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0: Hey there, this is Henry Taylor, and here's what you can find on chapelboro.com today. A G20 event called the G20 Innovation Ministerial is set to be held at the Carolina Inn on Tuesday, September 1st and Wednesday, September 2nd. The forum will gather artificial intelligence leaders from across 20 countries to hear speakers and panels discussing how AI and emerging technologies can shape both economic growth and global innovation. The town of Chapel Hill issued a release on Thursday warning community members of increased traffic and security measures as a result. Head to our news section for the details. Cameron Finns, a 7-foot center who transferred to UNC from South Dakota, is now ineligible to play for the Tar Heels after a ruling from the Tennessee Court of Appeals Wednesday. Go to our sports section for the latest. And finally, head to our town square section for a Dolly Parton column from Gene Bolduc, a pumpkin column from Andrew Taylor Troutman, and two Carolina football columns from Art Chansky and David Glenn. All of that and more on chapelboro.com.
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1: 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Saturday, August 29th, head to the Seymour Center in Chapel Hill and join the opening reception for a new photography exhibition called Looking Back, Where Memory Takes Root, with photos by Barbara Tyroler that focus on the history of desegregation and the civil rights movement in Chapel Hill. That reception runs from 1:30 to 4, and the exhibition will be on display through October 3rd. Then on Thursday, September 3rd, you can head to the Art Center in Carrboro for the opening reception of another new art show, this one called Shine Your Light, featuring artworks made by residents living with dementia. 6:30 to 8:30 p.m. open to everyone, and then you can head to the Art Center to check out the exhibition all month long. And don't forget Paper Hand Puppet Intervention's annual fall show is back at the Forest Theater running through September 27th. Get tickets and more info at paperhandpuppet.org. And if you want more information about upcoming events and happenings in our community, you can always visit the local events calendar page on our website, chapelboro.com.
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0: Andrew here with a check of the Chapelboro concert calendar. Looking ahead to September, contemporary soul songwriter Devin Gilfillian will be bringing his energetic live performance to Cat's Cradle Backroom on Monday, September 14th. New Music Monday artist Love Spells will be bringing her dreamy shoegaze pop to Cat's Cradle Backroom on Saturday, September 19th. And singer-songwriter Margaret Glaspie brings her emotionally raw songwriting and dynamic guitar work to Cat's Cradle on Tuesday, September 22nd. You can find all these concerts and more on the Chapelboro concert calendar. 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
1: Hey there, this is Henry Taylor, and here's what you can find on chapelboro.com today. A G20 event called the G20 Innovation Ministerial is set to be held at the Carolina Inn on Tuesday, September 1st and Wednesday, September 2nd. The forum will gather artificial intelligence leaders from across 20 countries to hear speakers and panels discussing how AI and emerging technologies can shape both economic growth and global innovation. The town of Chapel Hill issued a release on Thursday warning community members of increased traffic and security measures as a result. Head to our news section for the details. Cameron Finns, a 7-foot center who transferred to UNC from South Dakota, is now ineligible to play for the Tar Heels after a ruling from the Tennessee Court of Appeals Wednesday. Go to our sports section for the latest. And finally, head to our town square section for a Dolly Parton column from Gene Bolduc, a pumpkin column from Andrew Taylor Troutman, and two Carolina football columns from Art Chansky and David Glenn. All of that and more on chapelboro.com.
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0: Upcoming artistic events in our community. Saturday, August 29th, head to the Seymour Center in Chapel Hill and join the opening reception for a new photography exhibition called Looking Back, Where Memory Takes Root, with photos by Barbara Tyroler that focus on the history of desegregation and the civil rights movement in Chapel Hill. That reception runs from 1:30 to 4, and the exhibition will be on display through October 3rd. Then on Thursday, September 3rd, you can head to the Art Center in Carrboro for the opening reception of another new art show, this one called Shine Your Light, featuring artworks made by residents living with dementia. 6:30 to 8:30 p.m., open to everyone. And then you can head to the Art Center to check out the exhibition all month long. And don't forget Paper Hand Puppet Intervention's annual fall show is back at the Forest Theater, running through September 27th. Get tickets and more info at paperhandpuppet.org. And if you want more information about upcoming events and happenings in our community, you can always visit the local events calendar page on our website, chapelboro.com.
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0: was developed for me really aligned with what I was trying to do. It was a very quick process as well. By the time I scheduled my consultation and by the time I actually started my treatment, the time between there was very short, which was nice for someone that was looking to see results as quickly as possible.
1: Come to the Ackland Art Museum to see Continental Shift, Recent Acquisitions of African Art, an exhibition featuring metalwork, textiles, beadwork, and ceramics from across the African continent, on view through November 15th. 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
1: Andrew here with a check of the Chapelboro concert calendar. Looking ahead to September, contemporary soul songwriter Devin Gilfillian will be bringing his energetic live performance to Cat's Cradle Backroom on Monday, September 14th. New Music Monday artist Love Spells will be bringing her dreamy shoegaze pop to Cat's Cradle Backroom on Saturday, September 19th. And singer-songwriter Margaret Glaspie brings her emotionally raw songwriting and dynamic guitar work to Cat's Cradle on Tuesday, September 22nd. You can find all these concerts and more on the Chapelboro concert calendar. 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

I'm Erin Mattson, the head coach of UNC Field Hockey, and I follow WCHL Chapel Burrow on social media for all the latest news and community information.

0: Hey there, this is Henry Taylor, and here's what you can find on chapelboro.com today. A G20 event called the G20 Innovation Ministerial is set to be held at the Carolina Inn on Tuesday, September 1st and Wednesday, September 2nd. The forum will gather artificial intelligence leaders from across 20 countries to hear speakers and panels discussing how AI and emerging technologies can shape both economic growth and global innovation. The town of Chapel Hill issued a release on Thursday warning community members of increased traffic and security measures as a result. Head to our news section for the details. Cameron Finns, a 7-foot center who transferred to UNC from South Dakota, is now ineligible to play for the Tar Heels after a ruling from the Tennessee Court of Appeals Wednesday. Go to our sports section for the latest. And finally, head to our town square section for a Dolly Parton column from Gene Bolduc, a pumpkin column from Andrew Taylor Troutman, and two Carolina football columns from Art Chansky and David Glenn. All that and more on chapelboro.com.
1: Hi, I'm Chris Barnes. I'm an immigration attorney and proud Tar Heel through and through. For over a decade, I have prioritized and worked to help clients determine the best course of action to achieve their immigration status in the U.S. I work from the Massengill Redwood House on North Columbia Street in Chapel Hill. I'm

0: Please.
1: Hi, this is Jameel with the Mediterranean Deli in Chapel Hill. We're very, very excited. We are back in business. We are open from 11 a.m. to 9 p.m. daily with all of your favorites, including our gluten-free bakery. 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
1: Upcoming events in our community. The town of Chapel Hill is rewriting its land use management ordinance for the first time since 2003, and town officials want your feedback before the town council takes a final vote this fall. Chapel Hill is hosting a drop-in open house at the Chapel Hill Public Library Thursday, September 10th from noon to 2 p.m. and then again from 6 to 7:30. 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And UNC Athletics is hosting their annual Dribble for Victory Over Cancer Sunday, September 13th from 10 to 1, raising money for pediatric cancer research. 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

little tacky. I think that's why I love you so much. I just had to call you first on my new phone. I love you. Y'all have a blast. Bye.

Hey there, this is Henry Taylor, and here's what you can find on chapelboro.com today. A G20 event called the G20 Innovation Ministerial is set to be held at the Carolina Inn on Tuesday, September 1st and Wednesday, September 2nd. The forum will gather artificial intelligence leaders from across 20 countries to hear speakers and panels discussing how AI and emerging technologies can shape both economic growth and global innovation. The town of Chapel Hill issued a release on Thursday warning community members of increased traffic and security measures as a result. Head to our news section for the details. Cameron Finns, a 7-foot center who transferred to UNC from South Dakota, is now ineligible to play for the Tar Heels after a ruling from the Tennessee Court of Appeals Wednesday. Go to our sports section for the latest.

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1: Upcoming events in our community. The town of Chapel Hill is rewriting its land use management ordinance for the first time since 2003, and town officials want your feedback before the town council takes a final vote this fall. Chapel Hill is hosting a drop-in open house at the Chapel Hill Public Library Thursday, September 10th from noon to 2 p.m. and then again from 6 to 7:30. 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And UNC Athletics is hosting their annual Dribble for Victory Over Cancer Sunday, September 13th from 10 to 1, raising money for pediatric cancer research. 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

0: Hey there, this is Henry Taylor, and here's what you can find on chapelboro.com today. A G20 event called the G20 Innovation Ministerial is set to be held at the Carolina Inn on Tuesday, September 1st and Wednesday, September 2nd. The forum will gather artificial intelligence leaders from across 20 countries to hear speakers and panels discussing how AI and emerging technologies can shape both economic growth and global innovation. The town of Chapel Hill issued a release on Thursday warning community members of increased traffic and security measures as a result. Head to our news section for the details. Cameron Finns, a 7-foot center who transferred to UNC from South Dakota, is now ineligible to play for the Tar Heels after a ruling from the Tennessee Court of Appeals Wednesday. Go to our sports section for the latest. And finally, head to our town square section for a Dolly Parton column from Gene Bolduc, a pumpkin column from Andrew Taylor Troutman, and two Carolina football columns from Art Chansky and David Glenn. All that and more on chapelboro.com.
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1: 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The town of Chapel Hill is rewriting its land use management ordinance for the first time since 2003, and town officials want your feedback before the town council takes a final vote this fall. Chapel Hill is hosting a drop-in open house at the Chapel Hill Public Library Thursday, September 10th from noon to 2 p.m. and then again from 6 to 7:30. 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

Roller coaster, it was the worst at times too, because you lift me up so high, high, high. It's the most unbelievable ride.

0: there, this is Henry Taylor, and here's what you can find on chapelboro.com today. A G20 event called the G20 Innovation Ministerial is set to be held at the Carolina Inn on Tuesday, September 1st and Wednesday, September 2nd. The forum will gather artificial intelligence leaders from across 20 countries to hear speakers and panels discussing how AI and emerging technologies can shape both economic growth and global innovation. The town of Chapel Hill issued a release on Thursday warning community members of increased traffic and security measures as a result. Head to our news section for the details. Cameron Finns, a 7-foot center who transferred to UNC from South Dakota, is now ineligible to play for the Tar Heels after a ruling from the Tennessee Court of Appeals Wednesday. Go to our sports section for the latest. And finally, head to our Town Square section for a Dolly Parton column from Gene Bolduc, a pumpkin column from Andrew Taylor Troutman, and two Carolina football columns from Art Chansky and David Glenn. All of that and more on chapelboro.com.
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0: Hey there, this is social media manager Henry Taylor. Whether it's a clear, sunny day or there are storms on the horizon, skies are blue over on Blue Sky. 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
1: ABC News, I'm Dave Packer. A race against time in Nepal for survivors after catastrophic flash flooding this week. Officials say the death toll has surpassed 600 and more than 2,500 are missing. That includes at least 90 U.S. citizens. ABC's Britt Clenitz in Kathmandu, Nepal.
2: Hospitals now dealing with an influx of victims from the disaster zone as rescuers fight against the clock in tough terrain and monsoon downpours to find survivors, including the dozens of Americans still unaccounted for.
1: The jury sent home for the weekend as deliberations continue in the Lindsay Clancy murder trial. The Massachusetts mother acknowledges she killed her three children, but claims she's not criminally responsible because she was suffering from postpartum psychosis. Venezuela interim president Delcy Rodriguez saying in a statement her country is entering a new era of recovery and growth after President Trump announced Friday a historic U.S.-Venezuela oil deal that he claims will lower gas prices. This is ABC News. A federal judge has ruled that the Pentagon's efforts to designate AI company Anthropic a national security threat are unconstitutional. The Pentagon and Anthropic were set to partner with one another, but the Pentagon rejected safeguards requested by Anthropic. ABC's Elizabeth Schulze reports.
3: How we got here was Anthropic and the Defense Department were in these negotiations for a contract. They had been in a contract for years, and they virtually fell apart because Anthropic said, we want to make sure that there are restrictions on our technology, Claude. A lot of people heard of it, a very popular AI tool. We want to make sure that there are restrictions that Claude is not used for mass surveillance of Americans or for lethal autonomous weapons. Well, the Pentagon said, we don't want you putting any terms on this. And basically, the deal fell apart. And then in the wake of that, the Pentagon designated it as a national security risk.
1: Tennessee Governor Bill Lee and the Nashville International Airport announced a partnership to rename the airport in honor of Dolly Parton. Dave Packer, ABC News.
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8: 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This is the show that believes that creativity is so important that I'm not going to define it for you. Instead, I'm going to give you lots of perspectives, lots of different thoughts about it. Some come from me. Some come from guests. Together, we want you to create your own multifaceted, dynamic understanding of what it means to be creative. Nothing is going to be more important for you folks in the future that is unknowable. And today, we do have a great guest who's going to give you lots of good thoughts about being creative, Bradley McDevitt. He grew up here in the area listening to WCHL and Woody Durham celebrate Tar Heel basketball. He spent 30 years making theater around the world and then came back to teach and coach business leaders. He teaches creativity at Pacifica Graduate Institute. He coaches at the Center for Creative Leadership. And he runs his own consulting practice, Ioculus. Bradley, thank you so much for joining us. And I'm so interested in the way you talk about how you for 30 years you were making theater. What does it mean to be making theater?
9: Well, I appreciate the invitation, Carl. It's great to be with you. And, you know, theater is, I think, the best of all the arts. I'm biased, of course. I had a moment in my creative upbringing where I had to decide, am I going to be a full-time professional musician or am I going to go to the theater? And I ultimately decided on the theater because it contains everything from design.
8: Yep.
9: I thought I was going to be an architect as a kid. Well, it's there too. There's movement, there's music, there's visual art. But ultimately what I discovered, my favorite thing about the entire process boils down to one word, which is the cultivation of presence. And that's really what I think is the most meaningful part of that enterprise.
8: And so when you were in the theater, what were some of what were you taking on? What was your charge when you were in theater?
9: So I went to undergrad with the express written purpose, quite literally, of either creating or joining a physical theater company that traveled the world, that created original theater and worked with kids.
8: Okay.
9: And in my third year at the Evergreen State College, a theater company came in residence that performed physical theater, that created original work, that traveled the world, and had a robust educational program. It's called the UMO Ensemble. They're still in practice out on Vashon Island in Washington State. And that's what I did with them for the next 10 years. And then once I left that, I went out and did that work in the world. And it allows you to do everything. That was the wonderful thing. I was principally a performer with them. Everyone there studied at the L'École Jacques Lecoq Theater School in Paris. So it's a very European-informed practice. And then we also, because it's a small nonprofit theater, have to do everything. You have to design the lights. I was particularly good at the rigging of trapeze and aerial implements, silks, all those sorts of things. But again, lighting design, packing suitcases, touring the world. I became the educational program director for the theater company for a while.
8: Well, I like what you how you first introduced theater, which is that art form that incorporates all other art forms.
9: Yeah. Right? Completely inclusive.
8: Includes all other art forms. I don't have anywhere near the experience you've got. I have had one of my novels written as for the stage, and I was there as I saw this all come together. And that's what was on my mind the whole time, is all these different creative skills coming together for a larger vision than any one of them could deliver on their own. And that's just so – and then to do it in the moment.
9: Yes.
8: Right? To do it live in front of people, live.
9: Well, that's just it, isn't it? And I taught theater for a number of years, both at the professional level, but I think most effective and moving for me was to young people, especially at the high school level. And I would routinely get students who would come back after leaving, graduating, would say, you know, I only took one class with you in my 4 years there, and it was the most important class that I took because you taught me how to stand in front of people, be seen, how to be responsible, show up on time, memorize things, work with other people in collaboration. All of those, you know, be aware of my body and space. All of those tools are absolutely vital for success in everyday life.
8: Yes, I love it. We lived in Ireland for a year and I just tried to go to theater. I mean, there was just so much small local community theater of quality.
9: Yeah.
8: I was in a theater a couple of times a month just enjoying the product that folks like you worked so very, very hard to deliver. I know that a part of your work has to do with – I talk a little bit in my practice about the importance of understanding the two hemispheres of your brain and how to integrate them. But that's a big piece of your work, isn't it?
9: It absolutely is. I rely a lot on the work of Dr. Ian McGilchrist, who came out with the relatively recent hemisphere hypothesis, which is that we don't have two brains that are responsible for different things. You know, we have this image kind of main idea that the left hemisphere is in charge, it's rational, it's logical, it's empirical, and that the right is sort of the airy-fairy, running barefoot through the woods, creative type. And he says not only is that wrong, it's actually largely responsible for a lot of the mess that we're in today.
8: Okay.
9: Sort of our existential meaning crisis, including the environmental crisis that we see, because we actually use both hemispheres for everything, but they pay distinctly different kinds of attention to the world. So you can imagine he uses the example of a bird at the edge of a field. The left hemisphere excels at identifying and labeling, black and white thinking. So if you're a bird and you've got a pile of seeds and stones, it can identify the seed as useful, breaking it down into its constituent parts. Here's the meat, here's the shell, don't need that. It's terrible at seeing the hawk on the other side of the field or the snake behind it and can't differentiate, is this my mate? Is this a sibling? Is this an offspring? And it's actually the right hemisphere that sees the big picture,
8: right,
9: that sees the relationships before the actual things related, and does not narrow its focus, but commands a large, wide, broad, vigilant attention. And that's exactly what you need to thrive in creative practice.
8: Well, we're going to talk more about this, folks, when we come back from the break. And Bradley's got some other really interesting insights into creativity that he'll share with us. So come on back.
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8: Welcome back. Thanks for coming back. I'm here today with Bradley McDevitt. Bradley is just deep invested in the topic of creativity from lots of different perspectives. This has really been fun for me to get to know him. We were talking about the two hemispheres of the brain. I've shared with you all folks in the past the research out of Stanford that shows that when you reach your natural stride when you're walking, the two hemispheres of your brain become even more integrated than they were before. I know Bradley's got some thoughts about that and is going to take off in other directions from there as well.
9: It's interesting because this is directly related to flow state, which became kind of popular in the aughts, this idea of when you're engaged in an activity or an action that's virtuosic, something that you do well and you're kind of pushed to the limit of what you're able to do, you get this new challenge and you have this state of mind that feels like everything's effortless, whether you're a basketball player and the shots just keep going in, whether you're doing, you know, brain work in an office or working with people, all of that stuff comes together because your left brain, which is responsible for those autonomic functions and being able to do something like walking, for instance, takes over and lets that thing happen so that the right brain can actually integrate into the picture and play, right, and just sort of see the entire landscape and ideate. So that hybrid joining of these two hemispheres comes when you have flawless movement or action that you don't have to think about. And then the right brain can come in and lay on top of that and see possibilities. Innovation comes from this place as well.
8: Right.
9: Yeah.
8: Another place where I sort of explore this, some language that I use, I'd be interested in hearing you talk about it. Back in the days when I was in a Duke classroom, one of my students came to me with what they thought was a Japanese proverb. I haven't been able to find this associated with the Japanese people, but the proverb as it was delivered to me was, if you want to understand something new, don't study it, get used to it.
9: Mm-hmm.
8: And I liked that initially, and then I played around with it in my head a little bit, and I thought, well, no, that's not quite right, because you do want to study it. So I've changed that to, if you want to understand something new, first get used to it,
9: mm-hmm.
8: and then study it, because the process of getting used to it has got all kinds of qualities to it, right?
9: Yeah.
8: Sensual qualities, emotional qualities. And when I think I have the understanding from neuroscience that when you first have some sort of emotional scaffolding for about this new thing that you're studying, the facts and the information resonate with you much, much more, and they have a place to go, and they relate to each other mm-hmm. more effectively.
9: It's interesting that, you know, in that proverb, get used to it, or really implies putting it in the body,
8: yeah,
9: putting it into practice.
8: Right.
9: And I love this. My coaching mentor, Bibi Hansen from Presence-Based Coaching, has this lovely phrase. She says, the body lives in the present. It has no other place. It can't be in the past. It can't be in the future, where our brain tends to go.
8: Yes.
9: And so when we're able to bring our attention back, there's the attention again, bring it back to what's happening when we're doing that practice, it allows us to see possibility.
8: Right.
9: As opposed to what happened, which is often a source of anxiety or nostalgia, or what's going to happen, which is sort of that forward thinking and ideation. But to really see the possibilities of what is, that's where we really find that integration.
8: Well, one of the through lines that I hear when I hear you talking about your experiences in creativity is the physical.
9: Absolutely. Yeah. You
8: know, all starting with theater. I mean, that's as physical as it gets in the real world.
9: Yeah.
8: But that seems to continue through your thinking about the importance of the physical nature.
9: Absolutely. I mean, when I coach leaders and executives, folks in nonprofit, oftentimes they forget that the body is not just a vehicle to carry the head around. And they often get in their head when dealing with whatever the daily issue is.
8: Right.
9: And I will often kind of catch them and invite them to reflect, well, what's the body doing right now? Oh, I've got a pit in my stomach and my shoulders are a little tense. And if we can bring our attention to that and realign, suddenly, oh, I can relax my shoulders. I can release my gut, let things loosen a little bit. Oh, I feel aware of what's going on. There's more space.
8: Right.
9: It makes us more proactive and responsive and less reactive.
8: I know a topic that is of interest to you is how AI is going to fit into our creative landscapes, individual landscapes, collective landscapes. In my recent book, I talk about the impact that AI can have. I don't really talk much about it beyond that, right? I mean, I just sort of presume that at some point so many jobs are going to be lost because of AI. Now let's prepare for that reality.
9: Right.
8: But beyond that, I haven't given a lot of thought myself in my work to AI. I'd love to hear your thoughts about how this fits into this creative schemes that you're working on.
9: The title of Ian McGilchrist's major book on the hemisphere hypothesis is called The Master and His Emissary. And it's based on a Middle Eastern Sufi story about a kingdom who got so big and prosperous that the king had to send out emissaries, one of which became so convinced of his own power that he tried to take over. And of course, that's an allegory for the left and right hemispheres. And I see our obsession with AI very much as an extension of that left hemisphere hypothesis, that it's a wonderful servant and is capable of doing extraordinary things. But if we gift it agency and gift it this idea of mastery over or even consciousness, which I think, frankly, is absurd, we're in trouble.
8: Right.
9: Yeah.
8: Right. And so does AI show up? Are you a user of AI in your
9: absolutely.
8: Work?
9: Oh, absolutely. Yeah. Absolutely. And I will help. It will help me generate ideas. Uh-huh. It will help me catch spelling errors and mistakes. It will help me grade papers. It will never replace my creative writing.
8: Yeah.
9: It will never help me replace visual art. It's a great way to process. Mm-hmm. It's a great way to problem solve, to see patterns. It excels at pattern recognition. But, you know, the truth is we do too. But the fact is AI doesn't have a body. It's not embodied. Therefore, right. It's not ensouled. It doesn't have the same intuitive properties that we do.
8: Right.
9: You know, one of the questions that I would ask AI is, how close do you stand to someone at a wedding versus a funeral? And AI is going to give you all sorts of logical, well, you'd have to calculate this and how well do you know the person? We don't have to go through that. Right. We know.
8: Right.
9: Right. Right? Or how do you ride a bike, AI? Well, you have to calculate this. Imagine reading a book about how to ride a bike right. and then trying to ride a bike for the first time.
8: Right.
9: That's a participatory experience yeah, that you have to fall. You have to fail.
8: Yeah, there needs to be a feel of what you're doing.
9: It's embodied. It's embedded. Right. I remember we were having a conversation about the 4E model of cognitive processing.
8: Right.
9: And that's precisely what's required. And AI is not embodied.
8: Well, we'll come on back from the break, folks, and maybe we'll talk about that 4E model. Come on back.
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8: Welcome back. Thanks for coming back. We're here with Bradley McDevitt. Bradley's been talking about creativity, sharing his experience from theater and from his work helping leaders. I quickly introduced, or I guess Bradley did, and I invited him to talk a little bit more about the 4 E's, and we're going to do that. And then Bradley's got a great exercise for you all.
9: So this comes from Dr. John Vervaeke from the University of Toronto, who has studied, among other things, the 4E model of cognition. And this really comes from examining what sets us apart in an embodied perspective from thinking that we're just brains on stems and that it's the brain is the full cognitive function. And the 4 E's basically stand for embodied, embedded, enacted, and extended. And I'll give you a short definition of each and then a little exercise that you mentioned. So extended would be using your phone or a calculator to do work. A pencil is an extension of cognition.
8: Makes sense.
9: So it's something that a tool that we use that we can actually, and AI is a perfect example of this, right? It's an extension of that cognitive process. Enacted would be, we mentioned the bike before, actually getting into and putting yourself in a situation to unfold what it is to be that thing or to ride a bike and to do that. Embedded would be an example of that would be studying at a library as opposed to studying in a busy cafe with lots of So when you're embedded in an environment, the environment is helping.
8: Embed yourself.
9: Exactly. Okay. Is now it's conducive to a specific type of cognition.
8: Right on.
9: And then embodied is multi-layered. And it has to do with the experience of being. So I know what it's like to sit at a table across from you, Carl, and be on a microphone and talk. That's very different from me describing to someone else. This is what it's like to sit across from Carl and talk. I'm having an embodied experience. And I can maybe give a demonstration of that. And I'll just say, if you are driving, just remember this. And you don't have to necessarily do this, but take this and save it for later.
8: Yes, please be safe.
9: Yes, be safe, whatever you're doing. So if you're driving, just listen to this and try this when you park. So I want to encourage you, and we can do this in the room right now, to focus on an object across the room, a very specific object. And as you do so, focus on all the details. And as you do that, to yourself, say the things that you're seeing. The specific names for, as I'm looking at your microphone cable, black plastic, stand, cover, shirt, all those things. And notice all of the details about it. And notice as you're doing that, what happens to your body? Maybe there's a narrowing of the eyes. There's an intensity. Your head might go a little forward. And now with the same gaze, soften it and try to see the entire spectrum in your view. So that means everything from either side of your peripheral vision. Don't look at any one thing, but just see the whole picture up, down, side to side. And notice what happens to your body. Notice what happens to your shoulders, your face. You're still seeing the same things, but you're not looking for specifics. You're looking for relationality. You're looking for the big picture.
8: Okay.
9: And that's principally the difference between the left and right hemispheres. And with that, the embodied experience of what it's like to shift between the two. That's the foundation of what I do in my coaching.
8: Cool.
9: I literally say I help people get into their right minds, the right mind at the right moment.
8: I love it.
9: Yeah.
8: I love it. I love that use of right. Very cool. I was looking across out in the studio into the bar out there.
9: Mm-hmm.
8: And yes, it was wonderful. I could feel myself focusing and I could feel myself opening up as you were directing me.
9: Yeah.
8: Very cool.
9: And we have a tendency to really get focused on things. And when we're able to let go of that and question, you know, why do I have that narrative? Why do I have that story about that thing? It opens up possibility and potential.
8: Right.
9: And that's where creativity lives.
8: Well, we've got just a minute.
9: Yeah.
8: What would you like to share in this last minute that we've got, Bradley?
9: I love working with people who want to experience their own creativity, to figure out where that is, whether you are a nonprofit leader, an executive, an entrepreneur, someone getting into a new field, looking for a novelty in your life.
8: Right.
9: And you can find me at bradleymcdevitt.com or iaculus.org.
8: And folks, when this show is posted on the Chapelboro website on Wednesday, I'll make sure that the links to catch up with Bradley are part of that posting, because I think you would all benefit from working with this gentleman. I've known you only for a couple of months, and I've learned something from you every time we've sat down together. And so thank you very much for being a guest. Thank you very much for what you've shared with the audience. And I hope you have a wonderful week. Folks, I hope you all have wonderful weeks.
9: Thank you so much
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0: 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And town officials want your feedback before the town council takes a final vote this fall. 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
22: 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Dr. Deborah Stroman brings you stimulating sports and society discussions with some of the biggest influencing forces in sports and sports business. 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
25: Happy summer. I hope everyone is enjoying the heat, the cool evenings, and the rain and the shine. So I thought I would talk about this phrase that I hear. It's becoming more and more in the news and in regular conversations. It's called cultural wars. And I want to talk about what is going on with Stephen A. Smith, the $100 million broadcaster for ESPN, and Caitlin Clark, the most popular player in the WNBA, starring for the Indiana Fever. And so when I think about cultural war, you know, I scratch my head because I generally just think about this has something to do with race. And when I looked it up, I got a definition around a social conflict over core values, beliefs, and national identity rather than basic economic policy. And so what we're finding is that it often has traditional or conservative views going against progressive or more liberal ones. And there's a lot of hot topics: abortion, gender, education, and what I believe is the most popular one, because we still haven't come to terms with it, is race and racism in this country. And so I want to start off with Stephen A. Smith. The National Association of Black Journalists, which I am a proud member of, and was blessed to be able to speak at one of their conferences. I'm on the sports task force. The NABJ, about a week ago, issued a thumbs down to Stephen A. Smith. This is a award that they've been giving out since 1989, not every year. But what they're saying is that the recipients of this thumbs down award are not upholding the values that NABJ stands for. NABJ was founded in 1975 in DC. It is a 501c3, and it just has so much to do with the development, the prosperity, the sustenance of Black journalists. There's a wide range of members, from students to professionals to people who are just starting out in the career, in their careers, to people who are veterans. They recognize those who passed away. They lift up those who are just hitting the ball out of the park, so to speak. NABJ members, they participate and serve on domestic and global work, whether that's on a college campus or in a major professional organization. They've got major partners like Fox, CBS News, ABC News, ESPN, Warner Brothers Discovery, GM, NBC Universal, and they had many, many more before the attack on DEI. They're currently in a campaign to raise $15 million to help support their work. NABJ is longstanding. They're not going anywhere. But what happened with this announcement about Stephen A. Smith being someone who is not representing the organization, which he is a member of, over this past year has become a firestorm. If you are part of the Black community and if you are paying attention to social media, you are seeing the thousands upon thousands of comments, memes, commentary, analysis around the NABJ calling out Stephen A. Smith. Stephen A. Smith gave a 45-minute response. He's disappointed in the organization, but that's not what I found troubling. What I found troubling is that he wasn't a reflective person in this. When your peers, your community is calling you out, and in many ways calling you in, they're not expelling you. They're not telling you that you're the worst person in the world. They're asking you to think about your words, because language matters. Language matters greatly. But instead, Stephen A. Smith ranted and talked about how he's going to reveal some things about NABJ and about how they function and how they are being hijacked politically. NABJ, as an organization that represents minoritized people, has to be political. They are the watchdog. They are the ones who hold people accountable in their organization. We should welcome that. I wish more people had a covering, someone that they felt that they were responsible to and responsible for. NABJ represents another system, media, that has restricted or harmed Black progress. There is no doubt. The receipts are out there. NABJ is historical. it will outlast Stephen A. Smith. And even though he has the microphone, even though he can create a different narrative, even though he can run to Fox News, Sean Hannity, and complain and be upset about this award, the NABJ will survive. The NABJ is positioned to take the attacks. Again, they're journalists, the best of the best. NABJ, I believe, gave Stephen A. Smith a mirror. They weren't voting on what he had done in the past, bringing live TV to the NABJ convention, his ability to be the face of ESPN. They weren't grading him on that. They were grading him on this specific past year and the words that he used to harm those in the Black community. We all need accountability. And I know he's hurting, right? Hurt people, hurt people. Again, I just wish he had someone in his life. And maybe he does, but he's not listening to him. They're not listening to them. I wish he had a covering. In the Black church, we call it an armor bearer. In business, we call it a right arm. At home, in the Black community, we might call it Big Mama, Grandma, or Grandpa. As in people who love you unconditionally, they are committed to help you see the blind spots with love and to celebrate your wins because they love you. They help you to see what you missed. So I'm not sure what's going to happen in the future, but I do know it was a very poor decision to run to white conservative media to speak your piece. 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
25: Caitlin Clark, the 24-year-old wonderful basketball player, wants to shut up and dribble. Shut up and dribble. That's what LeBron James and other Black activist athletes were told by a white conservative female reporter. As in, don't get involved with social issues. Don't be the one to speak your truth. We don't want to hear from you. Just shut up and dribble. Well, now, Caitlin Clark, who would many argue is the face of the WNBA, being a white, very talented basketball player who has attracted eyeballs from her time at Iowa, lighting it up, in particular from the three-point line or nearly half court. People are following her. In fact, I watch some of the WNBA games, and I find when the Indiana Fever, when they play on an away court, you hear so many Indiana fans. She's been a great marketing agent for the WNBA. However, there are plenty of legitimate reasons to criticize Clark, and many people are. Her shot selection I find to be very poor. It's one of those ones where the coaches go, no, no, no, yes. And her decision over the past few weeks to try to go one-on-one with some of the best defenders in the WNBA, which usually causes a turnover where she gets her shot blocked. And then, of course, if you watch her play, she has a propensity to dominate the ball, which can be polarizing. I watched some footage of her head coach, Stephanie White, cringing while Caitlin decided to go one-on-one again against one of the best players towards the end of the game. I just wish she would pass the ball more because she is an outstanding passer. And then, of course, what I like to view as bad behavior on the court, her constant whining to officials with the exaggeration. In fact, it reminds me of the number one whiner in the history of college basketball, in my opinion, is Bobby Hurley. It's ugly, it's offensive. And again, watch the videos. Even her father has told her to just stop it. And some would argue that the amount of attention she gets is not in proportion to her accomplishments as a WNBA player, which again will naturally invite skeptics. But Caitlin is tired of the cultural wars. She's trying to just be a basketball player and to improve her team and to have more wins and get great seeding for the playoffs. Now, if you're on the left, as in your politics, and believe that Clark is doing something to foster online racism and harassment towards her opponents, yes, race is playing a big part in all of this in the Caitlin Clark story in the WNBA. If you're on the left, it is apparent that no amount of denunciation will convince you that she just wants to play ball. There are people out there who are attaching her with, assigning her to, the MAGA folks. Caitlin Clark has denounced those folks many times over. And if you're on the other side of the spectrum, trying to bait Caitlin into one of these hot button debates that dominates right-wing media, you will also find yourself disappointed. Disappointed by her equal opportunity evasiveness. Caitlin doesn't want to play ball. She doesn't want to be involved in the cultural wars. Now, some would argue that she has to. Her platform's too big. How can you not speak on these matters? And I know there have been many, many times over of discussions of whether or not prominent athletes have an obligation to speak up when there is oppression, when there is harm, when there's marginalization. How can you sit back? How can you be on the sideline? Well, one of the topics that has come up that is not racial based, but it's around sexuality. It's around the transgender battle, which I really don't, well, I understand, but to me should not even be a topic. Because there are zero transgender women who are trying to play professional basketball. But that's been in the news. And Caitlin doesn't want to participate. In fact, she was quoted as saying, I think for us, as in ball players, it's not really a discussion we really have in our locker room. I think that's for leagues and governing bodies to work with their athletes to find solutions. But our focus is on basketball. And that's what we talk about and how we can get wins. And obviously, we didn't do that tonight. And then when the reporter tried to continue to get her to speak on it, she just followed up with, I just answered for you. And so she's getting backlash, being called out for not jumping on the bandwagon for a particular opinion. In fact, there was a right-wing media reporter, commentator, with millions of followers who called out Caitlin Clark and said she might be the biggest coward in the history of sports. Wow. Can't win on this one, Caitlin. Your desire to just chill and just shut up and dribble is going to be a cost for this. So I'm hopeful that you can keep your courage, keep your strength, put your head down and just play ball. Being in Tar Heel country, I'm reminded of Michael Jordan when he was criticized for not being more vocal about racism and bigotry. But as Dr. Johnny Smith, professor of sports history, stated, in the long run, Michael Jordan was able to leverage his relationships with corporate America to become a billionaire and the first black majority owner.

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0: I want to close out talking about the MVP race for the WNBA. What a great season with so many great stories. And I hope you're tuning in. There's so many different ways to watch the WNBA, which can be good and be bad because you're trying to follow where do I pick up the games. But right now, the dominating player over the past, 5 years has been Asia Wilson. She is the star for Las Vegas. Every year, arguably, she is the best. And this year, she is playing like one of the best again. Her team is in the top, going back and forth, 1, 2, or 3. To win the chip, but there's no doubt she is the most impactful player in the WNBA. Whether it's game points, rebounds, assists, hustle, block shots, she does it all. In fact, she could even break her own scoring title record this season. And you dare not go in to the lane without thinking that there's a good chance that your shot's going to be deflected or blocked. In fact, some people say her dominance might even feel boring. But I think that's a huge disservice to the value she's had on the Aces this year. Without her on the court, they generally lose. The second player I want to talk about is one that I've been following since her days at Notre Dame, Olivia Miles. She took her fifth year and went to TCU and learned even more basketball. And she was a high draft pick for Minnesota Lynx, which a lot of people still shake their head about because Minnesota Lynx, they were in the finals last year. How do you end up getting an Olivia Miles? Which speaks to the importance of having a really good capologist, a really good general manager, people who are watching women's basketball regularly to see her talent and her potential. She is a scoring machine. Her passes are hot. Her passes are timely. And her passes are just as exciting as her one-on-one moves. Now, she plays on a very, very good basketball team. In fact, the star of the team, arguably the best player in the league, Nafisha Collier, was injured for much of the year. And who carried the team? This rookie baller, Olivia Miles. She's been doing everything for them. As it's been said, she's been hitting on all the right notes with her shooting and passing. She's a baller. I love watching her play. Does she still need to grow? Absolutely. Her assist-to-turnover ratio needs to improve, but right now, she's in that MVP race, and it's really, really exciting. The last player, which some are surprised and some are actually shaking their head about, is Caitlin Clark. Caitlin is

0: not the best player on Indiana Fever. In fact, it's her teammate. But yet, when she's on the court, she makes a difference. You oftentimes have to find a double team for her. And now that she's back from injury, she makes a difference when she's on the court. She's got a star post player in Aaliyah Boston, which helps a lot as well. But she leads the league in turnovers. But she is a baller. Double figure score, her assists are off the chart, and she rebounds. So watch the WNBA. Hopefully you're paying attention. Watch the playoffs, which will be here very soon, and let's see who gets the MVP for the league. Be bold, be blessed. If you only knew, with Dr. Debbie Strowman on 97.9 The Hill.
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1: ABC News, I'm Dave Packard. Deliberations in the Lindsay Clancy trial suspended for the weekend. Her defense says she was suffering from postpartum psychosis. Prosecutors said she knew what she was doing when she killed her three children. A race against time in Nepal following the deadly flooding this week.
2: Overnight, chopper rescue efforts halted over fears another nearby lake that was formed by the initial landslide could also burst and cause another catastrophic flood. So far, that lake is holding.
1: ABC's Britt Clendon in Kathmandu. Officials say the death toll has risen to nearly 600, with now more than 2,000 missing. In Washington, D.C. Friday, tens of thousands of people marched for a Defend the Vote event on the 63rd anniversary of Dr. Martin Luther King Jr.'s I Have a Dream march. Southcom says it boarded and sunk a vessel Friday in the eastern Pacific operating as a floating refueling station in support of illicit at-sea drug trafficking operations. This is ABC News. The latest measles outbreak is why ABC's Dr. Alok Patel says vaccines are the most effective way to prevent potentially deadly diseases like this from spreading.
3: We're approaching 2,800 cases that are counted. There's probably a lot more that are out there in at least 45 states. And so this outbreak is still rampant in multiple areas. And just a reminder to everyone that two doses of the MMR vaccine gives you 97% lifelong protection. We should actually be seeing no headlines for the measles because we eliminated it in the year 2000. We're going backwards, but we can take care of it.
1: Norway's royal palace says King Harald V died Friday morning at the National Hospital in Oslo. Harald's son has taken the throne as Haakon VIII. His daughter now becomes next in line for the throne. Under a 1990 constitutional reform, it now allows succession to the firstborn regardless of gender, but the law didn't become retroactive, so it does not apply to Haakon's older sister. Dave Packer, ABC News.
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7: 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We're talking about John Stillman and Jake Dozer. I'm Ron Stutz, hanging out here for a while. We're going to talk about getting you to and through retirement, as we always do. And before we launch right into it, let me just see how things are going with John. Haven't checked in with you recently. How you doing, buddy?
8: Doing great, and I like that shirt you're wearing.
7: Oh, thanks. Jake, how about you?
9: Oh, peachy keen, sir.
7: Just exactly what I was hoping to hear.
9: 800-545-2991
7: is your number to call or text if you'd like to get in touch with Rosewood Wealth Management. A lot of folks are just going to meetwithrosewood.com and arranging it that way. And we have curated this radio show here so that you can get to know these guys pretty well before you make that phone call or go to that website. So it's all about getting to and through retirement, and we're going to talk about a lot of interesting things today. But I have some really bad news from earlier in the week, and you probably know what I'm talking about. A person that you think of, somebody who is universally loved. I mean, everybody loves Dolly Parton. She passed away earlier in the week.
8: I was going to say, the one person left that we all agree on. Somehow.
7: Probably so, yeah. Now, I'm not even a big country music fan, but I love Dolly. I mean, she's a great human being, but she passed away at the age of 80.
8: Well, while I have many great memories of Dolly, my most notable memory of her actually has nothing to do with her. Mm-hmm. It has to do with Jonathan, this kid that I went to elementary school with. And he was a teller of tall tales. You just knew that everything he said, he was completely full of it. Like, yeah, my dad killed a dragon one time. Like this level of stuff, right? And one day he told all of us, this was probably in second grade, he told all of us that Dolly Parton was his cousin. We're like, really? Yeah, okay, Dolly Parton's your cousin, and your dad slayed a dragon. And sure. So later that year, his mom was at the school for some kind of parent lunch or something. And, you know, he had held to this story that Dolly Parton was his cousin. Like, he brought it up multiple times.
10: Yeah.
8: And so we're like, yeah, let's just ask his mom. And Jonathan says that Dolly Parton's his cousin. Isn't he lying? And she's like, no, actually, that's true. Their grandmothers are sisters, so they're second cousins. Like, oh, wow. That was the one thing he was not lying about. So, sorry, Jonathan, for not believing you. But
7: he was the boy who cried wolf, and then nobody believed it.
8: Exactly that. But, yeah, man, I mean, I didn't know she was close to the end. I thought we'd get her for 100 years, yeah. Not 80. So,
7: I was hoping to, too. Jake, you have any pertinent Dolly Parton stories?
11: You know, I met Dolly on multiple occasions. No, I don't. Although I will tell you is that I'm also not a country music fan, but one thing that always struck me that I appreciated is when she interviewed, she was so gracious with people. She was so kind. She didn't have a negative, mean word to say about people, even when interviewers were, you know, pushing the boundaries. And that's, you know, something lost. It's a little bit of a lost art in this world.
7: Yeah, that's for sure. You know, the one thing that really stands out to me is the fact that, you know, I come at things from a musical point of view lots of times because I'm a big music fan. But, you know, she actually wrote and recorded first, I Will Always Love You, the song that was made so incredibly famous by Whitney Houston. Yep. I mean, what a great song.
11: And, John, you said you were going to roll out a couple bars of that this morning. Is that correct?
8: Of course. It's right in my range.
11: At the next commercial, I'm sure.
8: Well, you know how sometimes we will do, we'll like take quotes from a famous person and weave those quotes into retirement planning wisdom. Mm-hmm. We actually did that with Dolly
7: back in
8: early 2025. Mm-hmm. So we might have to bring back that conversation for a dip into the archives here soon.
7: Yeah, I think so. I mean, you know, Dolly Parton was something else, and we're all going to miss her, that's for sure. And she was all about loving everybody, and she was just general and kind and just a wonderful person. Hey, let's get to our usual kind of conversation here and talk about investments. And the title of this topic will be Investment or Not. And sometimes people will justify a purchase by calling it an investment, even though the purchase doesn't really qualify as an investment. For each of the following statements, tell us about a person that you've seen make a similar comment. And you guys tell us whether you consider the purchase to actually be an investment or not. I'd like to start it off by saying that John has made several investments in goats. Was that really an investment, John? Did it work out for you?
8: Well, just because you lose money on something doesn't mean it wasn't an investment. You can lose money on an investment.
11: Based on the amount of times you've tried to pawn off your goats on me and my property, I'm going to wager the answer is no.
7: I think that's sensible.
11: Yeah, that's right.
7: Hey, let me ask you a serious question here. How about somebody who comes in and says, I have a long commute to work, and I need a reliable vehicle, so I decided that it's a good investment to spend a little more on a nice car. So is that an investment or not?
8: I don't really ever think of a vehicle purchase as an investment in the terms that we think of investments. Now, it might be an investment in your comfort, but probably not a financial investment per se. Jake, where do you stand on vehicles as an investment?
11: Yeah, I mean, unless somebody's a, you know, a classic car collector or something, a car is not an investment. I suppose the one rare exception where, I don't know if investment is the right word, but where it's a wise financial decision is if you switched vehicles for more fuel efficiency and you truly drove enough to justify that, then that could be considered investment adjacent. I remember at a previous job years ago, I would drive 35, 40,000 miles, and I went from a car getting 22 miles to the gallon to like 37 miles to the gallon, and it saved me thousands of dollars a year. You know, I don't know if that's an investment because your asset is depreciating, but it's certainly more economically viable. So I dig it.
10: Yeah, that's the thing. Like, if you're investing in something that you know is going down in value, it's hard to call it an investment. But again, like, you can invest in different things, right? You can invest in relationships. You can invest in your own comfort. You invest in your health. Like, maybe that is an investment in your comfort, but not a monetary investment as we would normally think of it.
7: Here's another one that I can kind of identify with, having saved, you know, baseball cards and that kind of thing when I was a kid. My wife always nagged me about the boxes of old baseball cards that I keep in the attic. But I have to keep reminding her that, honey, they're an investment. Is that an investment, or what do you guys think?
10: Well, I would like to clarify on your behalf, Ron, where you say you can relate to this. You can relate to the baseball card part or the wife nagging you part?
7: Well, yeah, both.
10: Okay, both. Well, I was going to give you a chance to clarify and get out of jail free, but okay, Bev is nagging Ron. Good to know. So I think I heard it said one time that it's not an investment if you're not willing to ever sell. Yeah. And that's where a lot of people, I think, are on things like baseball cards.
7: Yeah.
10: I don't know if that necessarily makes it the true definition of an investment or not. But
7: I think it's more of an emotional investment, actually.
10: Yeah, exactly.
11: And furthermore, you know, I have a box of cards. So you keep your cards loose in a box. And clearly you're not treating these baseball cards like an actual investment. One other thing that John and I have seen many times is folks who legitimately do have something of value collectibly. I had a client once that had this collection of steins from all over the world, and he would every few months have this woman from this country in Europe call him up and offer him a blank check for steins that he had as collector's items. That's an investment. However, that's the exception and not the rule. And so to that end, you know, keep in mind out there, I'm thinking of, you know, the husband that has 20 different collectible guitars. Keep in mind, you know, hey, look, certainly those could have extracted value. But if you never have an exit strategy, like John mentioned, then you need to really face the fact that either, you know, God forbid, one day you're going to pass away and your wife or your children or whoever inherited those are probably going to sell them for pennies on the dollar because they don't really understand the value of that niche collectible item that you have. Yeah. And so just practical wisdom, if you're going to treat it like an investment, put your money where your mouth is, have an exit strategy, have a plan of how you're going to actually utilize that in your retirement.
10: And we can obviously talk more about other investment or not type of decisions, but I think what we've seen with these first two is really it's excuse making, right? It's I want to make an excuse to get a new car or a nicer car. I want to make an excuse for why I'm keeping these baseball cards around. I'm going to call it an investment. No, don't blame investing on your personal choices, I think is the big takeaway there. So excuse making is not investing. But we'll talk more about it in a bit, but want to give you a chance right now to sign up for your 15-minute retirement ready phone call, which costs you nothing but could save you tens of thousands depending on your situation. Once we talk with you and figure out what you need to be doing differently with your money, or maybe nothing at all. Maybe you think you need a change and we need to tell you no, don't do anything differently because that would mess you up. So if you're approaching retirement, you're trying to figure out maybe some of these questions like, is this a good investment or is this actually even an investment at all? Or am I just making excuses for the things that I want to spend money on? A great example of things we can talk about in your 15-minute retirement ready phone call.
7: Wait a second. I'm just here doing some online research. I want to buy another guitar. So, hey, listen, the easy way to do this is go to meetwithrosewood.com. 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You want to talk to John Stillman. You want to talk to Jake Dozer. Hey, both these guys are pretty cool, I think. So, hey. Give them a ring. Meetwithrosewood.com is your number to call to arrange that 15-minute retirement-ready phone call. It's just that easy. You got to get acquainted, get some answers to some of your basic questions, and see if you'd like to move on from there. You know, you maybe want to work together, maybe not. Hey, That's up to them and you. Meet with Rosewood.com. Make it happen. Ron Sutz here along with John Stillman and Jack Dozer, and we are here from Rosewood Wealth Management. We're going to be right back with more in just a moment. 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
12: 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A G20 event called the G20 Innovation Ministerial is set to be held at the Carolina Inn on Tuesday, September 1st and Wednesday, September 2nd. The forum will gather artificial intelligence leaders from across 20 countries to hear speakers and panels discussing how AI and emerging technologies can shape both economic growth and global innovation. The town of Chapel Hill issued a release on Thursday warning community members of increased traffic and security measures as a result. Head to our news section for the details. Cameron Finns, a 7-foot center who transferred to UNC from South Dakota, is now ineligible to play for the Tar Heels after a ruling from the Tennessee Court of Appeals Wednesday. Go to our sports section for the latest. And finally, head to our Town Square section for a Dolly Parton column from Gene Bolduc, a pumpkin column from Andrew Taylor Troutman, and two Carolina football columns from Art Chansky and David Glenn. All of that and more on chapelboro.com.
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7: 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Let's jump right back into it. I got something else ridiculous to talk about here, guys. Three women's world records were set recently at the annual Lumberjack World Championships in Wisconsin. They set three different world records. First of all, for the underhand chop, which means cutting through 11 inches of white pine in 21.28 seconds. I'm sure you guys were concerned about that and wanted to find out more about it.
11: Well, I'm really glad you mentioned the detail about the white pine. That was going to be my first question. What type of wood are we really talking about? Elm? Forget about it. That's a weak time. White pine, however, I'm into it.
7: What kind of wood would a woodchuck chuck if a woodchuck could chuck wood? Okay. There's the standing chop, 9 inches of white pine, cut in 19.38 seconds. Just a little bit narrower than the other 11-inch white pine. And there's also something called the boom run, which means I can picture John doing this right now, sprinting across water and back over 8 logs in the water in 13.78 seconds. So
8: something that real lumberjacks do all the time.
11: Sure.
8: I have a friend that owns a tree service, and he was telling me how he always has to run across logs and water to do his job.
11: Yeah, Let me just say this, is I grew up watching a lot of hunting and fishing on television with my grandfather, and lumberjack competitions were always one of those obscure sports on the same stations. Mm-hmm. I love watching lumberjack competitions on TV. I haven't watched it in like over a decade, but it is amazing seeing these people do this. So, these people are pretty cool in my book.
8: Well, and this was women's world record, so... Jake is into the lumberjack girls, apparently.
11: That's right. Apparently.
8: I mean, watch your back, Jenny.
11: That's right. Well, when she wears a flannel, ooh boy.
8: Yes.
11: So speaking of world records, here is my claim to fame. This is the closest I have to a celebrity in my life. Is my grandmother's cousin holds the record for longest breath held, or at least at one time in her life, longest breath held underwater for any woman in the world.
8: All right.
11: There we go.
8: That's a real record.
7: How long was that?
11: It was like, I think it was like in the low 5 minutes, like something, you know, an insane amount of time. Now, I'm recalling this from like 20 years ago when my grandmother would tell me this story as a child. So is it accurate? No idea. Is that time accurate? No idea. I could be making this up. I could have dreamed it. But I'm telling you, that's been my claim to fame since day one. So there you go.
7: Well, let's conduct an experiment on the show here, Jake. Why don't you try to beat that record right now? You know.
11: Well, that's what I did through the first segment today. That's why you heard me so little.
7: All right. Here's something that more people can relate to, you know, rather than being a lumberjack, you know, and running through the water and on logs and everything. Let's get back to this investment or not question that we were having earlier. And here's a good one. I mean, this makes a lot of sense for a lot of people, but tell me what your thoughts are. We're putting in a screened-in porch. It will cost a little more than we expected, but it's a good investment in our home. Is that true or not?
11: So, Ron, you know, this is something that we hear a lot. And when we're helping clients go through the process of ascertaining whether or not home repairs are worth it, quote unquote, this is a much more common situation than you'd think. What I'll tell you is that sometimes with home repairs, the juice just ain't worth the squeeze. It depends on a lot of things. It depends on price point of the home. It depends on the luxury of the upgrade or improvement. It depends on when you're going to sell the house. It depends on the perceived value in the marketplace and the perceived value of the buyer. So, for instance, I don't know that a screened-in porch is going to add a tremendous amount of value to a home. Why is that? Well, because not everybody wants a screened-in porch. Some people specifically may be looking for a home without screened-in porches because they like the open-air concept, right? So it really kind of depends on, like, who you know. You need to have an assessment done, in this example, by a realtor, where they can give you a sense of like, hey, this is approximately how much it's going to cost you, and this is how much comps or comparables in the area of homes similar to yours with those porches are versus homes without those porches, right? So if you really want to approach it from like a logical perspective, you really shouldn't make any of those sort of knee-jerk reactions. Now, again, back to this like sort of like larger definition of investment. If putting in a screened-in porch is going to mean that you go into retirement and you and your loved ones are going to be able to spend a ton of time on the porch and get a lot more enjoyment out of it now, and you can afford to spend it, well, then stop caring whether or not you're going to get a good return on your investment, because the time that you spend with your family is going to be the return on your investment. But if your goal is to put that money in and then sell the house tomorrow, well, then you need to approach it from the realtor and getting comps perspective, and it's probably going to be something they tell you to skip, unless, again, it's this something, another project out there that's like highly desirable. So, you know, long answer, but short term, probably not a true investment, especially in this example.
8: Remember how I said earlier, there are different things you can invest in other than just money-making schemes. And yeah, your family could be one of those. Your enjoyment could be a thing that you invest in, where we're not looking for a monetary return on that investment. We're investing in it for other reasons. Like I've said before with our pool, I'm under no illusions that the money I spent on the pool raised my home value by that amount.
7: Yeah.
8: There are some appraisers that would even tell you that adding a pool, no matter how nice it might be, can in some cases even decrease the value of your home, because some buyers just don't want it. They don't want the headache associated with it. But for me, that was an investment in family, and it's a reason to have my kids' friends here being influenced by me, as opposed to my kids being somewhere else being influenced by who knows what. And so it was an investment, but not in the strict monetary terms that we're talking here.
7: Here's another one, and this one is very relatable, like, you know, if you're hiring people or whatever. The company is doing well as it is, but I think we can grow a lot faster by hiring this person, so we decided to make that investment. I think that really is an investment in the company.
8: Yeah, and a little bit different when you're thinking about it in terms of investing in your business. But yeah, I also would think of that as an investment. You're investing in human capital in the effort to grow. So yeah, I would generally consider that an investment if you're a business owner.
7: Yeah.
11: 100%. You know, John and I are in the process of hiring somebody right now for behind the scenes activities, and that allows us to have an infrastructure so that we can focus on our primary objectives and less on sort of ancillary peripheral responsibilities. And so it will result in us being able to grow the business. And so whether it be, you know, an investment for the sake of you being able as a business owner to recover your time, or an investment in growing your revenue or making yourself more efficient. Certainly, you know, as long as you're ready for that new phase that comes with that and ready to make other investments of your time, then certainly hiring somebody can be an investment.
7: Here's something that comes up quite often. We found a piece of land in the mountains that's for sale at what seems to be a really good price. We might buy it and eventually build on it, or just hold on to it as an investment. You consider that to be a true investment?
8: It could be, certainly. I mean, the idea would be you're putting money into something with the hope that it goes up in value later. Now, some would try to parse words here and say, well, that's really speculation, not investment, which, you know, maybe is a legitimate criticism of that approach. But, you know, you could probably get away with calling this investment. Is it a good investment? That's a completely different question. Probably not. Realistically. But I don't know, Jake, what do you think about investment versus speculation?
11: I think it's more akin to speculation. And again, I think this goes back to like, we're getting closer, but it goes back to John's comment earlier of like, are you using the term investment to justify the decision, or are you using the term investment actually? Because if you're straddling the fence of, am I going to use this land and build on it, or am I going to, you know, keep it to resell eventually, those are two very different outcomes with different financial goals in mind and different price points for the investment. Real estate nationally, on average over a long period of time, inflates at a rate of about 4% per year, which all things considered is not a great rate of return, considering that real estate is largely illiquid, meaning you can't sell it instantly always. And especially considering that inflation averages 3.24% per year, your real rate of return is not even 1%. Land doesn't even inflate at that real estate rate. That's typically land with houses. So, you know, if you were buying a plot of land in a neighborhood or community adjacent to an up-and-coming neighborhood, you could maybe make a case that that's an investment. If you were buying a plot of land in a development that you know that in a year or two from now there's going to be no more lots left, and you are aware of the real estate world, certainly you could consider that an investment. But buying a lot of land up in the mountains so that maybe you could do one thing or another, that's not an investment. You're probably going to lose money on that because the rate of return you get of growth on the value of that land relative to time, is you're probably going to lose money. So again, you know, it's one of these things, like if this is truly a dream and you're putting feet to your planning, certainly, but no, generally speaking, that's much more akin to speculation than it is a true, you know, documented investment strategy.
7: Okay, let me throw one more scenario at you. This stock seems to be rising quickly. I'm investing in 100 shares so I can hopefully make a quick buck and then sell later this year to pay for a nice vacation. What do you think of that?
8: Yeah, so this is where what you're putting the money in is less of what determines whether or not it's an investment, and it's more about your mindset of putting the money in. If your idea is put money in, hope it goes up in the short term so that I can make money a few months from now, well, that's like the definition of speculation. If it's, I believe in this company and I think long term they're going to do well, so I'm going to invest in that company, that's an investment. I actually don't think of it as an investment if you're looking at it in 6 or 8 month timeline and thinking, yeah, if that does well in the short term, then I'll pay for my vacation. And I don't think of that as an investment.
11: No, that's fancy glorified gambling. And again, speculation can be a category of investment. So, you know, here's a question you can ask yourself to assess this. Am I okay if this money disappears tomorrow? If the answer is yes, then I suppose you could call that an investment, but it is not a tradition. Like if you're associating that with the stock market and general investing, you're totally missing the picture. And yeah, you're doing a lot more gambling there than you are actually investing.
8: Bottom line is, if you've heard any things here that maybe sounds similar to things you've said to yourself or justifications you've made for certain purchases, yeah, that's an investment. Well, is it? Maybe you need an adjustment to the way that you're approaching some of these questions, and that's a thing that we can discuss in your 15-minute retirement ready phone call. And maybe you're hearing this and you're hearing your spouse, things that they say a lot in these quotes that Ron has reeled off, and you say, huh, I think my spouse needs to have the 15-minute retirement ready phone call. Hey, you can go ahead and sign both of you up. That's ideal. So easy to do. Meetwithrosewood.com. Ron, what else do we need to know?
7: Meetwithrosewood.com. That'll get it done for you. 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Special website set up for that very purpose. Go there and schedule your own 15-minute retirement ready phone call. This is the Financial Symphony, the show that helps you hit all the right notes in your retirement planning. Ron Stutz here, along with Jake Dozer, John Stillman, Rosewood Wealth Management. We're going to be right back after this quick timeout.
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3: 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Just that easy. Now, let's get into a kind of a schoolwork segment of our show here, in which you can grade yourself. You can grade your own financial competency by seeing how many of these questions you can actually answer. Explain why it's so important to know the answer to each of these, guys. And Jake, let's start with you. Maybe the listener out there today, whoever that is right now, I'm talking to you, you're driving your car, whatever you're doing, do you know how much you have? That's a very important question to answer, isn't it?
4: It is. It sounds so rudimentary and basic, but Ron, you would be so often shocked by how people just don't know. You know, I met with a couple a few weeks ago. You know, I won't mention too many specifics, but four or five 401ks between the two of them. Two at current jobs, two or three of them from former jobs. They couldn't remember the username and password to log into one of them, so they weren't even sure how much was in the account. Estimating their expenses, not quite sure how much is in the bank, how much, you know, didn't have a defined plan of how much of that was for an emergency fund versus how much was for future projects, and everything in between. And, you know, I'm not picking on anybody. We all have sort of these, you know, inflows and outflows all the time, and our finances are changing. You know, but the reality is you have to start somewhere. And how can you be able to really articulate, I can retire, unless you know how much money you have? And you know how much money, not only that you have in total, but also what is doing what. So meaning between these four or five 401ks, are all of them doing the same thing? You know, are they working in a complementary fashion? How much is enough? How much do I need in order for me able to be retired? You know, there's all these questions that stem out of how much money do I have? We often can't even really, you know, have people articulate to us what their net worth is, because they don't know, should I include the value of my primary residence and my other real estate? You know, so yeah, you've got to get a wrap on it. Yeah, it sounds basic on its face, but put together a cohesive plan that accounts for every dollar and put a purpose behind every dollar and know how it fits into the way you're going to use your money in retirement. That's all that you can say.
3: So important to get an assessment of all those things. And John, I'll direct this question to you, because you and I have talked about it so many, probably hundreds of times before. A lot of people are really poor at doing this. Do you know how much you spend on a monthly basis, or a, you know, weekly basis, or whatever the case may be? Why is that so difficult for people to answer?
5: Well, because usually what they do is you say, all right, well, how much do you spend on a monthly basis? They start adding up their bills. The mortgage is this much, the electric bill usually this much, we pay for these streaming services, then maybe they'll even say, let's throw in X amount for groceries and X amount for gas. Mm-hmm. Okay, well, all you've done there is paid the bare minimum. You haven't really lived life at all. And so if you just add up your bills, generally what you're going to come up with is a much lower number than what you actually spend. And so let's say we have somebody who brings home $10,000 a month, and I ask them how much they spend, and they do that little adding up the bills routine, and they say, oh, about $5,000 a month. Okay, so you're saving $5,000 a month? If your take home pay, like after taxes and 401k contribution, everything, your take home pay is $10,000 a month, but you're only spending $5,000. That means either your savings account is growing by $5,000 a month, or you're investing that somewhere else. Like, where's that extra $5,000 going? Oh, well, no. I mean, it goes out to different things. You know, some months it's like a house project. You know, maybe it's travel. We had to go to my niece's wedding last month, and that was, you know, a few days on the road and hotels and all that. Okay, so you're spending it. That is money you're spending. Just because it's not being spent on the same thing every month doesn't mean you're not spending it. So an easier way to get to the amount that you're actually spending is, let's look at your take-home pay now and figure out, what, if any, of that are you saving? And if you're not like actively saving any of that take-home pay, and again, when I say take-home pay, this is after taxes, this is after 401k contributions, this is what lands in your checking account from your paychecks. If you're not saving any of that money, if it's just part of your lifestyle, you are spending it. And so let's base your plan around that spending need in retirement.
3: Thank you, John. And Jake, I'm guessing that, you know, when you meet with somebody for the first time, this is a really tough question for folks to answer. Do you know how much risk you have? It's important to know the answer to that question, but most people don't.
4: 100%. You know, John and I have talked about this actually at length. You know, for folks out there, unless we were talking about your specifics, you'd probably think that this was a extremely boring conversation, but there's a few things you need to know how much risk you have. How much risk are you actually taking right this second with your investments? And you should be able to articulate it. The second thing is, you know, a common thing that's discussed in the financial advisory industry is risk tolerance, meaning how much risk can I tolerate emotionally? You know, if the market's down 10 or 15%, when do I start freaking out? That is important to know, but it's not nearly as important as some people feel, because normally the throwaway answer is like, oh, well, I'll be middle of the road. I don't want to take too much. I don't want to take too little. And sometimes what you feel like is least important than the final one, which is risk capacity. Your risk capacity is how much risk can your plan take with the way you intend to spend your money and how much money you have. So I met with somebody just the other day, and their risk capacity was much higher than their tolerance. What that means is their plan could actually handle more risk than they felt like taking. What that means is they actually don't have to take as much risk as they were taking. They can lower their risk and their plan still works. But if the numbers were flip-flopped, where they wanted to take an 8 out of 10 level of risk, but their plan could only handle a 3 out of 10, then that means something's broken, because they want to, you know, put it all in black, so to speak. But in reality, their plan doesn't have a lot of margin, so they can't take a ton of risk in order to make it work. Right. So there needs to be this juncture, not to be too technical, but there needs to be this juncture between how much risk am I actually taking, regardless of how I feel or what I need? How much risk do I feel like taking? And then how do I temper that with how much risk I need to take in order to make this thing work? Make it so that I can spend enough to enjoy, but not spend so much that I run out. Right. And there needs to be an intersection. So you got to be able to articulate, or at least your financial advisor does, how much risk am I taking? And using the terms a little, a lot, or a medium amount ain't going to cut it.
3: Well, similar question here is, and John, you take this one. Do you know what you're paying in fees? Again, you know, you don't often get a straight answer on that from folks, because most people don't really have any idea.
5: Yeah, well, this, I will say, is not necessarily as bad as it was 10 years ago, because we've had this kind of overall fee compression in the industry, where investments are just cheaper than they used to be because things are constantly getting more efficient and there's more pressure on all of that to bring fees down. So across the board, I would say fees aren't as bad as they were a decade ago. But that means if you still are paying fees that look like what you were paying 10 years ago, it usually looks particularly egregious when we're doing the analysis on that. So you want to be sure you understand what you're paying. And it's not that fees are bad. It's not that cost in your investments are bad. You just want to understand what you're getting for that cost. And is there a cheaper way to do exactly the same thing. So there are different components of it, right? There's what you're paying your advisor. There's the fees within the investments themselves. That's usually where people get jammed up because they don't have a good understanding of what those fees are. And that's where, you know, we can do an analysis to really help you get a clearer picture of that.
3: We've talked so many times about how the distribution phase is so much different than the accumulation phase. It's a totally different thing. And a really important question that you have to ask anybody you meet for the first time, do you know what your retirement income streams will look like? And I'm going to say, if you work with Rosewood Wealth Management, you will know that after you get together and they're able to put together a plan for you. Right, Jake?
4: Oh, 100%. You know, John and I just met with a couple yesterday. And what we had to be able to articulate is, hey, you just came into a windfall. What are we going to do with this money relative to the rest of your plan? You know, we don't want to treat this new money as sort of sitting on an island totally disconnected from your larger retirement plan. And so the question became, what do we do with this money? How do we reach that conclusion? We reach that conclusion by doing analysis. What does this newfound money mean to your timeline of retirement, to your capacity to spend in retirement? And therefore, what do I do with this money, aka how do I invest this money in light of those answers, right? So it's kind of like this one domino falls the next. But you can't start with investments and then work backwards. And my point with all that, when we're talking about this subject of these questions that you need to know and where my retirement income streams look like, is there needs to be an order of withdrawals. Different accounts have different taxation. And what is my lifetime tax bill going to be if I withdraw from account A, B, and C versus C, B, A? It will be different. How should I invest inside those accounts based on the order in which I withdraw? Which accounts are good for income? Which accounts are good for growth? Right. So all these questions need to be answered that all sit under the umbrella of where are my income streams coming? And really, it comes down to clarity of plan. Having an income plan is really the root thing that comes in retirement. The first question is all income related. Every other answer in your retirement plan flows out of where and how much and how sustainable is the income you have. So if you're in the place where you realize that maybe through this sort of litmus test, this conversation, you're finding that you are in a place where maybe you have a collection of investments more than you have an actual retirement plan, that's what our 15-minute retirement readiness phone call is all about, is helping to answer those questions for you, provide clarity where we can. Maybe it's just clarifying what you're already doing. Maybe it's analyzing what's broken and what needs fixing and everything in between. But Ron can tell you more about how you can schedule your complimentary retirement readiness phone call.
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0: 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You can find out more about them and about the company by going to rosewoodwealthmanagement.com. I'm Ron Stutz. And let me just say that we have a great question here today from one of our listeners, Susan. And Susan is in Durham. Susan says, I like the concept of ESG investing. Are there any drawbacks that I should know about? And I guess maybe the first thing to do is to tell us what ESG investing is, and then answer the rest of that question. Jake?
1: Yes, environmental social good.
0: Oh,
1: the idea here is finding, this can manifest in a couple different ways. Environmentally social good investments can either be manifested in faith-based investing. That's actually how it was popularized originally. That's not the most common manifestation of ESG nowadays. A lot of times ESG now is more thought of in the terms of my values and social norms don't want me to invest in A, B, C. A lot of times it targets things like I don't want to invest in oil and gas, or I don't want to invest in firearms manufacturing or something like that. Neither one is right or wrong. There are some drawbacks on it. Most often that when you limit your exposure to things, where do you draw the line? You know, okay, you don't want to invest in oil and gas manufacturing, but it doesn't stop you from investing in Ford Motor, which runs on oil and gas, right? So it's kind of this idea of like, it's kind of a slippery slope of where do you draw the line? And you can get so exclusive with your investments that you have most of your eggs in very few baskets. And that can be a problem too, because now you're not diversified enough so that, you know, you could be losing too much money at once.
2: Well,
1: John, what would you add to that?
2: Yeah, to your point, I mean, two main problems I often see with the ESG approach is one, yes, you end up not very diversified because you're trying to invest in companies that have a lower carbon footprint. And so you end up with a lot of tech companies. Like, of course, a manufacturer of some sort has a larger carbon footprint than Spotify. But you don't want your entire portfolio to consist of companies like Spotify. And if you lean too hard into the environmental aspect of it, you can sometimes be way too heavily invested in the tech sector like that. And you have no manufacturing, no healthcare, no energy, like nothing at all from all these major sectors of the economy. So that can be one problem. The other thing is sometimes it just doesn't do very well what it claims to do. So like essentially what they're trying to do is punish companies who are not environmentally responsible in some of their processes. Well, by not letting dollars go toward their stock, it prevents those companies then from having access to capital, right? So this is like the punishment for not being environmentally responsible. Well, what happens when it's harder for companies to have access to capital? What do? They have to start cutting costs. And what's an easy way to cut costs? Be more environmentally irresponsible, right? Because like being environmentally responsible requires money. It requires dollars. And if you're making it harder for those companies to access capital, then a lot of times what you end up doing is just making it more likely that they are even more environmentally irresponsible with their approaches. And so what seems like a good idea has all these second and third order effects that are actually contrary to what you're trying to accomplish in the first place. So it's not to say that you shouldn't do it, but you should at least be aware of how some of these issues can manifest themselves when you get involved in that stuff. So a great example of topics we can talk about in your 15-minute retirement ready phone call, Ron.
0: 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Leave your name and your number, and they'll get back with you. Rosewood Wealth Management is where you'll find John Stillman and Jack Dozer. I'm Rod Stutz, and it has been my pleasure to hang out with you guys today. It's been fun.
2: Thanks for having us on your show, Ron.
1: We're always honored to be here.
0: Yeah, I am honored to be here. Hey, everybody, have a great week. See you next time on the Financial Symphony.

0: 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The material presented is intended to be general information and should not be construed by any consumer as the rendering of personalized investment advice.
1: In a world that moves faster every day, when was the last time you took a moment and paused? How about now? 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
1: 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A G20 event called the G20 Innovation Ministerial is set to be held at the Carolina Inn on Tuesday, September 1st and Wednesday, September 2nd. The forum will gather artificial intelligence leaders from across 20 countries to hear speakers and panels discussing how AI and emerging technologies can shape both economic growth and global innovation. The town of Chapel Hill issued a release on Thursday warning community members of increased traffic and security measures as a result. Head to our news section for the details. Cameron Finns, a 7-foot center who transferred to UNC from South Dakota, is now ineligible to play for the Tar Heels after a ruling from the Tennessee Court of Appeals Wednesday. Go to our sports section for the latest. And finally, head to our town square section for a Dolly Parton column from Gene Bolduc, a pumpkin column from Andrew Taylor Troutman, and two Carolina football columns from Art Chansky and David Glenn. All of that and more on chapelboro.com.
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0: Upcoming events in our community. The town of Chapel Hill is rewriting its land use management ordinance for the first time since 2003. And town officials want your feedback before the town council takes a final vote this fall. Chapel Hill is hosting a drop-in open house at the Chapel Hill Public Library Thursday, September 10th from noon to 2 p.m. and then again from 6 to 7:30. You're invited to come out, ask questions, get info, and weigh in with your thoughts. On Saturday, September 12th, you can head to the Southern Village Green for a free concert by the North Carolina Symphony, starting at 7:30, open to everyone. 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
1: Orange County invites everyone to attend the third annual Opioid Settlement Funds community meeting on Saturday, September 26th from 11 a.m. to 2 p.m. The free event includes lunch and will be held in the Wooded Human Services Building at 300 West Tryon Street in Hillsboro. 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
1: ABC News, I'm Dave Packard. Deliberations in the Lindsay Clancy trial suspended for the weekend. Her defense says she was suffering from postpartum psychosis. Prosecutors said she knew what she was doing when she killed her three children. A race against time in DePaul following the deadly flooding this week.
2: Overnight, chopper rescue efforts halted over fears another nearby lake that was formed by the initial landslide could also burst and cause another catastrophic flood. So far, that lake is holding.
1: ABC's Britt Clendon in Kathmandu. Officials say the death toll has risen to nearly 600, with now more than 2,000 missing. In Washington, D.C. Friday, tens of thousands of people marched for a Defend the Vote event on the 63rd anniversary of Dr. Martin Luther King Jr.'s I Have a Dream march. Southcom says it boarded and sunk a vessel Friday in the Eastern Pacific operating as a floating refueling station in support of illicit at-sea drug trafficking operations. This is ABC News. The latest measles outbreak is why ABC's Dr. Alok Patel says vaccines are the most effective way to prevent potentially deadly diseases like this from spreading.
3: We're approaching 2,800 cases that are counted. There's probably a lot more that are out there in at least 45 states. And so this outbreak is still rampant in multiple areas. And just a reminder to everyone that two doses of the MMR vaccine gives you 97% lifelong protection. We should actually be seeing no headlines for the measles because we eliminated it in the year 2000. We're going backwards, but we can take care of it.
1: Norway's royal palace says King Harald V died Friday morning at the National Hospital in Oslo. Harald's son has taken the throne as Haakon VIII. His daughter now becomes next in line for the throne. Under a 1990 constitutional reform, it now allows succession to the firstborn regardless of gender, but the law didn't become retroactive, so it does not apply to Haakon's older sister. Dave Packer, ABC News.
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8: 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Get informed on everything that happened this week.
9: Well, we know that it has been a pretty busy year in the state legislature, and we're kind of on the other side of a lot of the bills and activity being passed, but there is still work that is being done, and that work is being tracked by one Theodore Nollert, Director of Policy for Carolina Forward. Carolina Forward's a think tank and advocacy group in the state. They specifically are advocating for sound public policy. They also do stuff like conduct some polls, do some research, and Theodore has created a new tool to track some budget adjustments that have been made on the other side of North Carolina having its first comprehensive budget in about 3 years or so. And excited to welcome Theodore Nollert back into the studio with us. Theo, thanks so much for being here as we're wrapping up the summer. How are you?
10: I'm good, Brighton. Thanks for having me.
9: Absolutely. So you're here in a Carolina Forward capacity, but also you're a Chapel Hill town council member.
10: And
9: I am curious. Obviously, a lot of what Carolina Forward does is very much focused at the state government level, but how, and you've been there roughly a year now, I think a little bit less than a year. How are you finding working with Carolina Forward while also balancing the fact that you're an elected official yourself?
10: You know, it's a really fun intellectual compliment. I get to look at sort of big programs, enormous programs by comparison across the state, think about policies that are going to affect rural areas, urban areas, everything in between in my day job. And then, you know, I get to really dial in on one local community where I live and where I am involved in all sorts of things and care about all sorts of things and get to talk with people who are directly affected. So it's kind of like in the daytime, my hat is thinking, how do I get these policies to move towards something better for the people of North Carolina? How do I try to get these stakeholders, whether those are legislators or agency heads or whoever, to, you know, adopt some position or allocate some funds or whatever. And then, you know, at the nighttime, it's kind of like I get a vote on this stuff at a much smaller scale. So it really, I think they really feed into each other in a really productive way.
9: Yeah, you're getting to walk the walk a little bit of what kind of policy you want to be seeing enacted, but doing so with town council colleagues and proposing good policy, I should say, with your town council colleagues and seeing if it takes with them and town staff and then the broader community.
10: That's right. 100%.
9: Yeah. Well, along these lines and why you are here is to talk about, again, this new tool tracking budget adjustments in a post that you guys are calling the fine print, what North Carolina's two budget corrections bills actually do. And y'all are reporting and detailing how the state legislators are moving much more money around than maybe people realize when they hear a corrections bill. It seems like it's maybe less of a correctional way and more of a this is some true activity moving around. So I'll just start with how are you, you know, what did you end up finding in those two bills that were passed?
10: Yeah, I mean, you know, if people are wondering what happens in a corrections bill, and between new spending, increases to existing spending, and decreases, we see a total change of $226 million in this package. So, you know, right there, that's more than the entire budget of the town of Chapel Hill in changes to the state legislature's approved spending package. You know, part of what we look at in this is what's going on in particular with what's called a directed appropriation. It is really what people are talking about when you hear about pork in a budget where there's, you know, special projects that your legislator goes and gets approval for. And it can be pretty tricky to track the real path of influence, but you can see some interesting data points and trends. So, for example, sort of unfortunately timely, like they cut $1 million from the Dolly Parton Imagination Library fund. Ooh, horrible timing.
9: Very timely. Wow.
10: So, you know, that's something where I was sort of like, this would be a great moment to be like, please put that back. You know, that's a program that sends books to kids regardless of income level for free. Literacy is incredibly important. So you scratch your head wondering where that went. You know, there's at least two summer camps that I can think of. One of them got $2.5 million. Another one got $1 million. Part of what we start asking ourselves is there's no objective process here. There's not like a grant application form you fill out for these grants. So you don't really know why did this group get something and this group didn't. And there's so much need across the state for infrastructure investment, for building costs, for staff lines, for help for people who need food or medical care or whatever. And you wonder if it wouldn't be better to have some kind of objective process for those sorts of things.
9: Yeah. You mentioned this often involves, I imagine, some pork getting done, and some people might hear that and go, well, special projects or things, making some corrections to make those happen. Okay, fine, sure. But again, you're talking about $220 million worth of money changing there, and it includes cuts instead of not only what gets approved. So What do you look at as maybe most concerning among these things? Is it all special projects, or if there are some special projects in there, where do some red flags maybe get run off the pole?
10: Well, so I'll give you one example that's really piqued our interest. There's a group called the Charlotte Healthcare Coalition that's picked up $1.5 million, and WRAL did some good reporting on this. The leader for that organization is one Carla Cunningham, who was formerly a Democratic representative in Mecklenburg County, unaffiliated after losing her primary to Reverend Rodney Sadler, I believe. And she lost her primary in part because she helped override the governor's vetoes on a number of important bills, some DEI bills. She really got in the spotlight for having some things to say about immigration that people found really offensive. And so, you know, what, it's hard not to draw a connection between the votes that she's been providing on some overrides and this transfer of $1.5 million to an organization with no digital footprint, and none of the folks that we know in Charlotte know what their track record is. Now, there's another organization down in Charlotte called Care Ring, and they got some money. And you ask around about them, and people are like, dude, they're doing maternity health clinics. They're making sure nutritional needs are met. Some of these things that get directed appropriations, Book Harvest is another example in Durham. I think they got $1 million in this budget. There are good organizations that get money from this where you say, I'm sure that is a really good use of money. There are others where you scratch your head and go like, so what's this $1.5 million for the Charlotte Healthcare Coalition actually going to? And you know, then there are changes where you think like Campbell University used to run a program for inmates and people who'd gotten out of prison, an educational program. Sometimes these changes are really sneaky. If you have recurring funds in the budget, they're there every year. And if you don't pass a budget, like what we saw recently, the continuing budget keeps that program in there. So that program has been shifted to what's called a non-recurring appropriation, which means the General Assembly is going to have to decide actively every 2 years, do we put money in this or not? And if they can't agree on a budget again next time around, the program goes away. Our workforce housing loan program is a lot like that. They keep putting one-time top-ups instead of just saying you can expect $10 million in there every year. So that can really grind things to a halt, and it can be kind of a quiet way to prepare to kill something, is if you switch it to non-recurring and then you just don't put that in next year. It's not the same thing as saying, hey, we're cutting this recurring appropriation, which might get more media attention.
9: We're speaking with Theodore Nollert of Carolina Forward, carolinaforward.org, the website to go to check out this budget corrections bill kind of tracker. You guys have put together this tool to help people sort through and easily see that movement of money. And I am curious, this might be a little in the weeds for our audience out there, but I have to imagine going through the bill itself and then being able to kind of present it in this way on the Carolina Forward website. I mean, that's a lot of legwork. Talk me through the logistics of figuring that out and trying to make this data more digestible for people, because exactly what you said right there of moving something to being non-recurring after it was recurring, it's a great way for a lot of stuff to then fly under the radar for the vast majority of people. Even if, you know, even people who are pretty invested in this stuff and interested in what the state budget has, and then these corrections come afterward, they might not think to go necessarily line by line by line by line.
10: Right, right. Yeah, it's a really time-consuming activity, which is part of why the first thing that I released is the corrections, which is the smaller. And, I'm planning in future to release a tracker for the base budget that combines that with the corrections, but that just is going to take longer to look up. When a budget is written, there's sort of two documents produced that are relevant for this conversation. One is the actual text of the law, and the other one is what's called a money report, which is basically a big, long document that's much more readable, and it basically will give you by pot of money, name of organization, amount of money. You can read that, and there's a little subtitle that sort of explains.

0: means potentially what it's for in a sentence or two. And between those two documents, you can kind of go back and forth and start figuring out where the money is going. So, for example, in the original budget, I think something like $12 million is going to various nonprofits that are really crisis pregnancy centers, which are places that try to talk people out of getting an abortion and don't provide the same level of family planning care as Planned Parenthood or similar organizations. So you just have to do that legwork. And there are new tools out there. You know, there's things you can do with AI to take a first pass at things, but you can't let that stuff, you got to verify it all. And that's part of what goes into a tracker like this is, you know, you take a first pass, you verify everything, you update things manually, build your widget, embed it in the website, write the executive summary. You know, it's a lot of hours of work.
1: I'm sure, and it's probably not best to save this question for toward the end of the conversation, but how are you feeling? Again, this is the correction side of things. Big picture, how are you or Carolina Ford feeling about this budget that was passed? Because it was very much touted as there are some big wins here. Getting an updated budget and these things is a win for North Carolina to have this. But at the same time, you know, as is the case anytime you're talking about a bill of this magnitude and this much money being moved around, there's plenty of stuff in there that I think both sides are not exactly happy about for various reasons.
0: Yeah, getting a budget is the basic responsibility of the legislature. So I do not agree at all that it's a win that we got one, period. I think it matters what's in that budget. And what we see is far too little money for public schools, a massive diversion of funds into unaccountable private school vouchers with very low testing reporting requirements, no licensure requirements for the staff there. We're really siphoning money out of, you know, rural communities, urban communities, and everything in between and putting it into schools where 80% of the kids getting these vouchers are already in those schools and are above the median income. So that's a huge problem. I think the budget isn't doing enough for housing. I think it's not setting up state employees for stable, predictable pay. You know, they made a lot of noise about teacher raises. It's really just for starting teachers, and people who want to persist in the career are seeing very little increase in pay. And inflation goes up every year, and if my paycheck stays the same size, that's going to push me out of whatever career I'm in if I can leave it. Or it's just going to push me into poverty, and I'm going to stay in that job and get a second job and maybe a third job, and that's a recipe for disaster. So not thrilled with the budget. I'd be remiss if I didn't point out that these corrections packages aren't just about money, that they sneak new laws in there. So, for example, there's a new provision about senatorial advice and consent. The governor is supposed to be able to appoint the heads of his cabinet, his secretaries overseeing agencies. They've essentially given the state Senate a pocket veto, which means if they don't act to say yes or no on someone that he has recommended, not only does that person not get appointed, he can't bring them back for the rest of his term as governor. So if he wanted to appoint you to be head of his, you know, media commission or whatever, and the Senate just said, we're going into recess and we're not going to deal with this appointment request, he can't ask them to consider you in 6 months when you come back. You're done no matter what. And so that's a really big change. They've taken more of his appointment powers away from the local government commission, which, of course, is something that I think about in the town council hat, is that's a body that's responsible for overseeing really important financial mechanisms of oversight for local governments, making sure they can issue bonds, making sure they're doing things responsibly. So we just see a concentration of power in the legislature, and it's very clear that it's motivated not by problem solving, but partisanship.
1: Well, and last minute here with Theodore Nollert, so I'll ask perhaps the most complicated question. What I come into this wondering is just how is this allowed? And you said that there's no real objective process. What could potentially change this in the future to make it so a corrections bill like these two that you are looking at hold far less kind of power that they currently do?
0: You know, The honest answer probably is that the most effective change is one of culture and not necessarily a legal one. I don't know that you can realistically, you know, introduce a constitutional amendment that bans directed appropriations. I don't think you would want to, because you want that flexibility to come in and say, look, here's a nonprofit doing something important. Here's a local government that had their wastewater processing plant destroyed in a flood. We need emergency appropriations so that these people can have clean water in the next month. Something like that you need. What I would like to see is more sort of buckets of money that have an objective process attached, and a more public and transparent process for saying, well, look, 25 towns lobbied us for stormwater infrastructure across the state, or honestly for stormwater, let's say 250 towns lobby the General Assembly, and they go, all right, there's a lot of money that needs to go around. And instead of it being that the mayor of this town is buddies with Phil Berger and so they get $2 million, which is how things used to run, it'd be great to say, well, we have some sort of application process. We've realized that all 250 are deserving. We're going to boost the pot, whatever it may be. I think that would be better.
1: Yeah, that's the voice again of Theodore Nollert, Director of Policy for Carolina Forward. If you want to check out their tool to search through North Carolina's two budget corrections bills on their website, carolinaforward.org. Theo, as always, thanks so much for stopping by 97.9 The Hill and sharing this information with us.
0: Great to be here, Brian. Thank you.
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1: It is time for our Chatham County Roundup once again here on 97.9 The Hill. We do this segment as we check in with our friends and neighbors just across the county line in Chatham County to hear about different stories happening down there, local government offerings. And today we are talking about the Chatham County Library System, specifically one of their workers, the branch manager for the Chatham Community Library in Pittsboro, just finished up an exciting fellowship that should mean that the county library and system is going to be able to offer some new resources and opportunities to local business owners. Very excited to learn more from Rita Van Dynen, again, branch manager for the Chatham Community Library, who joins me on the phone to tell us a little bit more. Rita, thank you so much for taking the time, and thanks so much for being here on 97.9 The Hill.
7: Well, thank you for having me. I'm excited to talk about the fellowship and what this means for Chatham County.
1: Yeah, so specifically, the fellowship is through North Carolina Libraries for Entrepreneurial Advancement Fellowship. It's called NC LEAF. And this was the first I ever heard of it, so I'm hoping myself and our listeners, can you educate us a little bit about what NC LEAF is and also how you came to hear about it?
7: Sure. So NC LEAF is a statewide fellowship that was launched last year by NC IDEA. And if you're not familiar with NC IDEA, this is a Durham-based private foundation. They've been around for 20 years or so, and their focus is really on entrepreneurship and economic empowerment in North Carolina. With regards to the NC LEAF Fellowship, NC IDEA has partnered with NC Live. There are a lot of acronyms going on, and another business librarianship organization to come up with this fellowship. And essentially what this fellowship does, it really equips and empowers public library staff with the skills needed and the connections needed to support entrepreneurs and small business owners in their communities.
1: Gotcha. So I think the natural next question is, after you learn about this, what made you kind of interested in seeking out this fellowship? I've seen that you're at the community library for the last decade or so. Do you have backgrounds in business?
7: I do not, actually. My backgrounds are in academic research libraries. I spent a majority of my career with the UNC library system, and I've also done some work with nonprofits and with the community college. But as far as the fellowship goes, back in 2019, I did some similar training with NC IDEA at Barton College, and it was called the Ice House Entrepreneurship Program. And it was part of NC IDEA's effort to, you know, again, to continue to expand entrepreneurial mindset education across the state. So when this NC LEAF fellowship opportunity came about, my director encouraged me to apply and to, you know, essentially take the next step in supporting Chatham's entrepreneurial ecosystem, as we like to call it.
1: Yeah, I definitely want to dig into that side of things in just a little bit. But what was the experience in the fellowship actually like? What kind of time commitment and stuff in addition to your work at the library were you having to do?
7: So the fellowship experience was great. I'm a graduate of the 2026 Eastern cohort, so there are several of us. And it was a 2.5-day in-person skill building event in Wilson, North Carolina. And once that concluded, we had 8 weeks of virtual support. And then we became official fellows. This involved also developing some program project ideas. And the best thing about this is that this program was at no cost to libraries to participate.
1: Oh, wow. Yeah, that's fantastic to have that covered. Yeah. And so how big is the cohort? You said that this is like an Eastern North Carolina specific group. How many other folks were doing this with you?
7: So there were 14 of us, 14 or 15 of us. There was a central cohort in Durham prior to the Eastern, and there's actually one upcoming in the western part of the state, but that application has closed for that.
1: Gotcha. Well, once again, to reset here, we're speaking with Rita Van Dynen, the branch manager for the Chatham Community Library in Pittsboro here on the Chatham County Roundup. ChathamLibraries.org is the website to go to for the Chatham County Library System. And we're talking because Rita is a fellow and a recent honoree when it comes to the NC LEAF, that is the North Carolina Libraries for Entrepreneurial Advancement Fellowship. And let's talk about what that actually does, because Rita, folks might be listening and think that it's kind of a funny pairing, the library and the public library system and supporting small businesses, because so many people probably think of the library as books and the library's programming and you know, all
7: Correct.
1: Kinds of resources, but not necessarily business resources. So what type of things are we talking about here that the library can now offer to entrepreneurs and the local business community?
7: Well, I will tell you that part of the fellowship involved really learning how to harness the power of certain databases that reside within NC Live. I mentioned that earlier. And NC Live is a statewide digital library that most libraries have access to. So the databases themselves are not new, but what this fellowship will bring is that it will strengthen these available business reference services. These are free to the public, and they include help with market research, business plan resources, licensing and permitting questions. And so in utilizing what we already have with my newfound confidence in these tools and a new skill set for me, just adds a new layer to existing services that we already offer. And it really positions the library as not just a resource in a traditional way for readers and researchers, but for anyone in the community starting or growing a small business.
1: Yeah, so I was going to play out a hypothetical. If I am a recently started small business owner or somebody trying to get a foothold in the community, what are some of the kind of things that I would come to you for? You mentioned kind of the market research side of things, but
7: Sure.
1: What kind of things, you know, do you think you'll be able to help people with specifically?
7: So during the training, one of the electronic resources that we really focused on is a database called Data Axle. And it is incredibly robust, and anyone seeking market research, demographics, competitors, that kind of thing, you can really drill down into that database and get some very specific information. I had no idea that it existed in that capacity until I went through this fellowship. So it's really, really strong. So using the tools that we already have and using this fellowship opportunity will really, you know, bring people who maybe aren't familiar with the standard business startup language to a familiar environment, a community space, and again, to free resources. And one example I will give you is if you would like to get a specific market research or industry report, you typically pay about $75 for it. If you come to the library and do that, it's completely free.
1: Yeah, and those type of costs add up if you're, again, looking to get a business started or off the ground. And you mentioned these databases that are already out there and that libraries have access to. It seems like this fellowship just really is a good example, too, of there's so much available most of the time at the statewide level that people just don't quite know how to navigate and access. And the fact that now you're going to be able to kind of be that resource for people mm-hmm. to navigate and access mm-hmm. and to know that it is out there is incredibly important, because it just seems like often there are so many examples of, oh, well, the state government does have a tool, or this state system
7: exactly.
1: does have a tool to do X, Y, and Z, but folks just don't necessarily know that it's there or know how to operate it.
7: Well, I'm certain that, you know, starting a business or coming up with a business plan is a very daunting experience. I've not done it myself, but I now have some new insight into what that all means. And if the library can help someone navigate some of these resources, we're more than happy to do so.
1: Especially at a time when I know that, as you said, the Chatham County business ecosystem is probably going to be growing here before too long, as the county itself is growing and shifting and changing. Once again, we're speaking with Rena Dinan, the branch manager for the Chatham Community Library in Pittsboro. ChathamLibraries.org is their website. And Rita, if somebody is listening to this and is like, wow, this sounds like this is really interesting, I want to learn more, or I want to use Rita to help navigate this kind of stuff, if people have questions, what is it that they should do?
7: Certainly reach out to me directly. My contact information is on our website. Again, that's chathamlibraries.org. And also check out NCIDEA, because they're actually coming to Pittsboro in September and October to deliver, they're calling the Foundations Program, which is going to empower 15 to 20 local founders to grow their businesses, entrepreneurs. It's open to the public. It's free. And I'll be participating in some of these sessions in my fellowship capacity, just letting folks know what is available at the library and how I can help them if they choose to go that route.
1: Yeah, that sounds like a really great opportunity to hear more directly from the source. Of course, we know, again, we're talking with a small business focus here or an entrepreneurial focus here, but the library does so many different things in the community. Is there any other kind of aspect or thing that's going on right now at the Chatham Community Library that you want to make sure that folks are aware of?
7: Well, as a result of this fellowship, I'm working with some other LEAF fellows and other business support organizations to create a series of virtual programming called Business Ready at Your Library. It's still in the very early planning stages, but we hope to kick it off in the next month or so on the coattails of these foundation courses that NCIDEA is bringing to Chatham County. So we're very excited. The wheels really feel like they're in motion and moving quickly. So we're trying to get, you know, all our resources lined up and be as consistent and collaborative together with NC Live, NCIDEA. Another thing I wanted to mention about upcoming programming at the library is that September is National Library Card Sign-Up Month, and we have some programming planned around that. But the important piece for folks to know is that you can access all of these resources for free with your Chatham County Public Library's library card. Getting a card is easy, and it's free, and it's available to folks in five surrounding counties of Chatham. So come on down to your library and get your library card and let's start a business.
1: Oh, that's fantastic. Is Orange County one of those counties?
7: Yes, it is.
1: How about that? So another reason our audience really should be taking a look at this and checking out what the Chatham County Public Library system, and specifically the Chatham Community Library where Rita is. Again, so many different ways that not only can Rita help you when it comes to small business, but just another reflection of how great our local public libraries are. Again, ChathamLibraries.org is their website, and Rita Van Dynen is the person to call if you are a small business owner or just working in entrepreneurial spaces and have some questions. She is probably going to be the one to help answer, again, thanks to this NC Leaf Fellowship that she just finished up. Rita, thank you so much for taking the time to join us here on 97.9 The Hill. Congratulations on this fellowship.
7: Well, thank
1: you. Excited to see how this work will continue to positively impact the community.
7: I'm very excited to see that also, and I really appreciate you asking me to participate today.
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15: It's time for Conversations with the Mayors, proudly presented by the Chamber for a Greater Chapel Hill Carborough. 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We are joined now on the phone by Chair of the Orange County Commissioners, Gene Hamilton. Gene, how are things?
16: Oh, things are good. Things are busy, but beautiful weather, and what a great start to the school year.
15: I am feeling very good about the weather, and it has been a good back-to-school week so far. And the commissioners met this week as well, is that right?
16: That's correct. Yeah, we met last night.
15: Excellent. What was on the docket there for the commissioners' meeting? The only thing that I had noted was that there was going to be a discussion of changing the way county-owned property is sold.
16: Yes. So that was – I'll talk about that, but I want to start by saying the most important thing we did was that Ronnie Dossie was sworn in as a new commissioner. and was seated and started the work. And all, you know, the commissioners welcomed her, and I certainly look forward to having her join us. Worked with her on the school board, worked with her on the Capital Needs work group that led to the school bond and addressing some of our facility needs, and she was a great partner in that and crucial to the success of those efforts. So with her skills, experience on the school board, she will be a really strong addition to the commission.
15: That's right. I'd almost forgotten that there hadn't been a meeting yet since all that took place. So she was there for the meeting for the first time as a county commissioner. And I think maybe we need to get her on here and have a conversation about that. She's been in an actual meeting. In the meantime, what do you think folks would want to know about the meeting?
16: So it was a pretty light meeting. So, but I think the important thing, and you mentioned one thing, was the Board of County Commissioners approved a new process for Orange County real property that's being sold through an upset bid process. To maybe in more plain words, right? Sometimes there's excess property that usually a resident will say, hey, I'm interested in this property. And the old process pretty much was like, okay, you know, make a bid, you know, and sort of minimum advertising and see if, you know, others were interested, but usually no one would know about it. And so, you know, we would take that bid. But this process is going to be much more robust, more advertising to the community that this property is available, and also more coordination within the county between departments to make sure that, you know, Department of Environment and Parks and Rec doesn't have a need for it, or economic development or planning, right? To make sure that everyone in the county knows that this property is available and there's not a better use for it. And so therefore, there's not a better use to sell it and try to get the highest price, because the county needs resources.
15: I guess maybe that last comment leads into my next question, which is, what was there something specific that prompted this discussion and this change, or is it just kind of a general sweeping across everything the commissioners do, and where is there some more revenue to be found given the financial constraints of the times?
16: So I think, I mean, I'm going to give praise to Commissioner Porty Ascott. Certainly with her background in real estate, you know, she's very aware of how things are done. And, you know, she brought up, because we have these upset bid processes, she brought up that, you know, we should be maybe doing it differently. So she sort of initiated that. But everyone's in agreement, because we all are aware that in the fiscal environment we're in, you know, have to be very efficient as a county, more efficient than we've ever been, and get the most revenue for the property that we own.
15: The voice of Gene Hamilton from the Orange County Commissioners. Is there anything else that came up at the meeting on Tuesday night that you think folks might want to know about?
16: I think the other thing that, just if people want to go back and look at the agenda, we did have a report from our tax collector. And, you know, for the previous fiscal year, and I want to thank residents, and the tax office thanked residents that most pay on time. And so we have a high collection rate, but there's a process in which how the tax collector goes about collecting past due property tax and personal tax. And that report is fairly clear to get an understanding of how the county does that. And then the last thing that was important that was on consent, but very important, was the county manager recommended that the Crisis Aversion Center be named for James Zeta Bedford. And that recommendation was basically accepted, and there's an intent to adopt that will be on our September 1st board meeting, which is next Tuesday.
15: Outstanding.
16: And the name, yeah, the James Zeta Bedford Crisis Care Center.
15: That's so good. So good. So glad that that's moving quickly, and we're going to see that on the next meeting's agenda, and then see it on that building someday in the near future as well. That leads into my next question, which is, I was unable to make it to the memorial for James Zeta that happened on Saturday, but we are running a story on it today in the news. Were you able to attend?
16: I was able to attend.
15: You have any takeaways from that, Sarah, that memorial service and gathering?
16: Yeah, it was beautiful. It was moving. I think the readings, the eulogy, the gospel songs from the Mount Zion AME choir were all really meaningful and uplifting. So it's really a wonderful service, and many people were able to attend. I actually learned a couple of things that I didn't know about Jim Zeta, or maybe had forgotten. You know, one, that her dedication to serving others was really early on, that, you know, she had joined a service fraternity, a co-ed service fraternity at the University of Virginia, and that's dedicated, right, to serving the community. And I'm like, wow. And that's the place where she met her husband. So truly dedicated public servant. And the other thing, which is more light, was that she liked to decorate cakes. And that's something I did when my kids were young. So I think, oh, Jim Zeta, I wish I had known. We could have decorated cakes together.
15: Visiting with Jean Hamilton, chair of the Orange County Commissioners, and continuing to remember James Zeta Bedford on this Wednesday after her memorial service over the weekend. Jean, I really appreciate you taking the time. Is there anything else that you wanted to mention before we finish up?
16: Very quickly, I just want to note on a September 1st meeting that there should be the appointment of the Register of Deeds to replace Mark Chilton after his resignation. And there's a public hearing on staff-initiated amendments to the Unified Development Ordinance around subdivisions. So I encourage any interested residents, you know, to look at the agenda when it comes out. It's usually Thursday evening. Attend the public hearings if they can. Provide feedback via email or in person.
15: Jean, thank you so much, and we'll talk again next week.
16: You're welcome. Thank you. Take care.
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15: We are going to continue the show now by marking a very exciting anniversary and event coming up as Empowerment Inc. and our community is having their 30th anniversary gala coming up. And we welcome to the studio now two absolute local legends. We have the executive director from Empowerment, Dolores Bailey. Dolores, thank you for being here.
23: Thank you, Andrew. Thank you for having me.
15: And we also have the pride of Rocky Mount High School UNC basketball legend, Phil Ford. Thank you for being here.
24: Thank you. Appreciate it, Andrew.
15: And let's talk a little bit first about Empowerment. 30-year anniversary in the community. Let's talk about those core programs and what Empowerment actually does before we get into the gala.
23: Thank you, Andrew. Empowerment's mission is to empower individuals and communities towards their destiny around affordable housing, economic development, and community organizing. So from those three legs of our stool, we've had an opportunity to help save lives, fix lives, secure lives, help people decide where they want to be and how they want to be in their professions. So for our community organizing, some of the programs that happen out of that program is a thing called Career Explorers, where we help young people age 16 to 21 finding the places that they belong, jobs that they belong. We match them up with local business owners. We have a fund called the Mom Fund, the Malloy Overton Mabry Fund, which is a utility fund. It helps people pay their bills. Helping them bring bills together if they are short on some of the, any of their electrical utility bills. The other piece of what we do, Andrew, is we own a building called the Midway Business Center. And the Midway Business Center is about reducing barriers to women and minority owners who are trying to start their business, grow their business, figure out the foundations for their business. So a few programs.
15: Just a few with a huge and now very lasting impact in our community. That's the voice of Dolores Bailey. We're also joined by Phil Ford. Phil, how did you first learn about Empowerment and want to be involved?
24: Well, Dolores is a dear friend, and I think the work that she does in the community is just outstanding and probably doesn't get enough recognition of what she deserves. What she's doing, she's helping people with their current lives. She's helping people with their future lives. And she's also helping family members that would come behind those people that she's helping by creating opportunities. So for me to be involved with something like this is to pull on her coattail and fly with her behind her. It's just something that I look forward to. And it's just been an incredible ride for me. And we're just very fortunate to have Dolores in our community.
15: Can definitely echo that.
23: Thank you.
15: Talk to us a little bit about this event. You've got the 30th anniversary gala coming up, and 30 years is a huge deal. I mean, in some ways, it's just like you're doing the work and you're doing the work and the years start to stack up. But you take moments on these nice round numbers to really step back and think about it. How long have you been planning to do an event for the 30th anniversary?
23: So a former board member started probably 10 years ago saying you really need to look at 30. But I can't, Andrew, really talk about 30 without talking about the beginning of Empowerment and the two MSW students who, along and urged by the community, in that time was the Northside community, to help the community continue to hold on to its character, hold on to what it had created. Miles Pressler and Tremaine Giles were the first two. It was important that they came from university. They were, as I said, grad students, but they were living in Northside, and important that they listened to what the community wanted. And that's something that we continue to do. For 30 years, we've continued to listen to what the community wanted and needed. And our vantage point, 30 years, has given us an opportunity to see people at their highest points and at their lowest points.

0: designed specifically for those needs, but there are others. And so we address affordable housing needs from AMI of 30% to 80%. We're here for that. We're here to listen to the community. We created, again, the Career Explorers Program because there were young people around in our community who were not making the connection, who were not going to college, and some that were going to college. But these were the ones that were continuing to live around the neighborhood and needed to meet the business owners. And the business owners in Chapel Hill needed to understand that there was natural human talent that was out there in these neighborhoods. And so we paired those together. So we've spent a lot of time listening over these 30 years. And I think we are we'll continue to grow in that area, continue to help. There's some good things and bad things that have happened in these 30 years, but we continue to move forward.
1: It's the voice of Dolores Bailey, and I'm kind of hearing two things about that 30 years. One is just the deep, like, institutional knowledge of the neighborhood and the community and the people that make that community up. And the other is kind of the scale of impact and the scale of what you're attempting, you know, and the building entire, you know, units, you know, kind of creating a neighborhood. That's a huge generational sort of thing that only a 30-year organization can do.
0: Absolutely.
1: So how is that getting celebrated?
0: So we are doing a thing called the Top Chefs of the Triangle Celebrate Empowerment Incorporated. We, along with Bill Smith, restaurateur from Cook's Corner, are bringing together 9 chefs at the Story Venue that's owned by Med Deli's Jamil. We're having 9 chefs come. So we've got Tandem coming. We've got Lantern coming. We've got Saltbox from Durham. We've got 2 restaurants from Raleigh, Centro and Mulata. And then we have a couple of people who are local. One gentleman, Chef Jay, actually grew up in Durham. He attended Empowerment's Bright Path Solutions class, and that is to help, again, minority business owners grow their business. So he has become a celebrity chef in his own. He's Chef Jay. We also have a gentleman named Jeffrey Cannon, who is going to bring us legacy roles. And then we have a woman who went through our Career Explorers program, and she's got culinary angels. So we're bringing everybody together. You're going to get to eat as much as you want to eat. You'll get to eat a variety of food. We will have a live auction. We'll have celebrities like Phil Ford who will be there. And we're just going to have a really good time.
1: Visiting with Dolores Bailey and also Phil Ford. Phil, this seems like a pretty nice gig all of a sudden. I didn't realize there were going to be so many elite local chefs there. What are you looking forward to?
2: Well, you look at me lately, you know I love to eat, so I can't wait to get there and taste some of everything.
1: Absolutely. I also feel like we buried the lead here a little bit because this event is a thing that folks can get tickets to. So let's get that information out there. If you want to try all this great food and rub shoulders with Phil Ford and Dolores Bailey, how do you get access to that?
0: You can go to our website, Andrew, at www.empowerment.org/gala, and it will give you all the information about the event and the day and even a little bit of information about Empowerment.
1: Great stuff, and that is coming up on September 19th at the Story Venue, and I am intrigued by the Story Venue. I haven't been inside of it. I assume you have if you've chosen to have your event there. What do you like about that venue?
0: It is actually 3 levels, Andrew, and it's really neat. You come in at the ground level, and I'm sure if you've been there, you've been to that level of it, but you're also able to go upstairs, and so there will be a rooftop. There will be chefs on all 3 levels. There will be a chef at the rooftop. There will be a chef in the basement. So of 9 chefs, we'll have about 3 chefs per floor.
1: So it sounds like it's going to be a little mini adventure in there in addition to a celebration.
0: Absolutely.
1: You can get your tickets for Empowerment's 30th anniversary gala celebrating with incredible food at the Story Venue in Chapel Hill on Saturday, September 21st. 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And we've been visiting with Dolores Bailey and Phil Ford. We are just about out of time. Is there anything else that either of you would like to mention before we wrap up?
2: Thank you for having us.
0: Just like to have everyone come on out September 19th and enjoy. 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
1: Thank you both so much.
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1: ABC News, I'm Chuck Sievertson. Rescue efforts continue in areas buried by catastrophic flash floods along the border between Nepal and China. Over 600 people dead, over 2,000 missing. Officials say survivors are being found. One survivor from California says she and her husband were at a border checkpoint when a wall of mud and water was wiping out villages.
2: I just said, leave the bus right away or we're going to die.
1: They ran for their lives. Something new in deportation efforts, ABC News Chief Justice Correspondent Pierre Thomas.
3: ICE is now putting in a $2 million order for robot dogs to track and apprehend undocumented migrants. The robots can open doors and are equipped with cameras that can see 360 degrees.
1: At least 27 people have been killed following a Russian attack near a Ukrainian capital, Kyiv, says local officials. And new tech, drivers staying at or below the speed limit while approaching a red light get an earlier green. This is ABC News. The Tampa Bay Rays have gotten county approval on a financing plan to build a new stadium a day after city officials approved their part for the $2.3 billion project that will replace the domed Tropicana Field. We get more government snapshots in the jobs market this coming week from the Labor Department. A heads up about vaping maybe not being the cigarette alternative you think it is. ABC News medical correspondent Dr. Darian Sutton.
4: Important to understand, nicotine in and of itself is not good for our health, and it can be severely harmful, and it's highly addictive. And some of these vapes have enough nicotine to accommodate up to 20 cigarettes. And I think that type of understanding is not known because it's so easy to use. Also, when you're using nicotine, there's a risk of inhaling irritants like fine metals, fine particles, and chemicals that are in the aerosol. So it's so important to understand that although it might not be as risky as a combustible traditional cigarette, there are still true risks that can affect your health.
1: Dr. Darian Sutton, Chuck Sievertson, ABC News.
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1: And
10: It is time for the Chatham County Roundup here on 97.9 The Hill. It is our regular check-in with our friends and neighbors just across the county line to hear about some of the stories happening around local government and community in Chatham. And we're going to focus on local government today. Joining me on the phone is Mayor of the Town of Pittsburgh, Kyle Shipp. Kyle, welcome back to our airwaves. How's it going?
11: It's going great. Thanks for having me on again.
10: Yeah, it's hard to, I think we have not yet talked to you this month, so it was July. Has the summer felt like it's flown by to you, or is it about right that summer is kind of winding down and we're going to shift into some pretty busy local government stuff happening in the fall?
11: Yeah, it's a little of both. You know, we have a pretty steady government schedule in Pittsburgh throughout the year. So, you know, we have that, but also today was the first day of school here in Chatham County, and so it felt like a long summer in some ways getting to that, and then also a short summer. So depends on the scale and the perspective you're looking at, for sure.
10: Yeah, makes a lot of sense. I always enjoy asking, and we have the chance to talk with quite a few mayors about this, but like, how do you and when do you try and take a vacation? As you said, Pittsburgh has a pretty steady drumbeat of local government meetings and stuff like that. And because of that schedule, when do you try and find some time to do some stuff with you and your family?
11: Sure. So, definitely work it in. But, you know, I think an advantage that we have in Pittsburgh is we do, you know, meetings year round, but we only do one a month typically, except for other work sessions and stuff. So that is what we, you know, when we did two meetings a month, we would go down to one a month in July. But now, you know, we're really able to accomplish things pretty efficiently with one meeting a month, so that does leave a pretty good gap to plan around for vacations. So one of the advantages of that setup, for sure.
10: Yeah, makes a lot of sense, and I hope that you were able to take advantage of it, because it seems like it is going to really start to pick up, in part because of what is on the agenda for the September meeting. It's not formally announced or anything like that yet, and we don't often do full-blown meeting previews with y'all in Pittsburgh here on the Chatham County Roundup, but sure. September has a lot of items that a lot of folks, I think, are going to be interested in or already interested in, including some exterior renderings of a new town hall for Pittsburgh, which is where I want to start, because I know you've previewed this. You've mentioned that this is something to look forward to for that September meeting. What is there to know just a couple weeks out?
11: Yeah, I mean, I think it's a really exciting stage in the project, and I actually don't know much about what they look like yet at this point, but, you know, that project continues to progress well, you know, tracking budget and design and stuff across that. And so I think this is a fun opportunity for the board to engage in some of that. And, you know, thankfully staff is handling most of this process for us, but, that's a really big point. And, you know, we had some, design renderings in the past, and I think it'll be largely similar to that, but it's just, you know, good to see this project progressing and to be able to have some input on it as well.
10: Yeah, and along those lines, let's go back even further for folks who might not even be aware, oh my gosh, wait, the town is moving, or the town's doing a new town hall. Can you tell us a little bit more about how we came to this stage?
11: Yeah, so we are, to go back a little bit, we had a town hall we shared with the police department, and then we ended up moving the town hall functions out to a building we lease now so that the police department could expand, and they did some renovations in that building, and we're working on an expansion of that building as well. We are looking to, own a town hall, and so we bought some property maybe 2 years ago now, and we've been working on the design for that, selected the design team. And so it's at Thompson Street and J. Farrell Street. So, you know, downtown, but not directly downtown. And, it's a great site. We got some extra room to do some, we're actually in the process of purchasing some additional land to do some additional stormwater treatment and things like that. So we can kind of go above and beyond in those areas. And we're just excited to see it happen.
10: Yeah, absolutely. Of course, we know so much is changing in Pittsburgh and the Pittsburgh part of Chatham County with Chatham Park. Is this also an opportunity, not just, as you said, to own its own town hall and to kind of split off things on its own, but to kind of dream big about what can go there and what a new town hall can really kind of do and represent for the community?
11: It is a little bit, but, you know, we have to dream within our budget, too. And so that's, you know, a little bit of a struggle sometimes is the, you know, the revenue from the growth. But yeah, I mean, I think we are thinking a lot about what, you know, how we want the working conditions to be. One kind of feature that we're going to do is have a separate legislative wing. So that will be where there will be some council meeting offices there and the council chambers. And then separate but connected is sort of the traditional town hall work area. So we'll have those functions be able to be separate but work together. And you know, we're actually also thinking about what, and we don't really know at this point, but what will our workforce look like 15 years from now? So we're building a little larger than we think we need. Trying to anticipate what, you know, AI may do to workforces or work locations and things in the future. So there is a lot to think about as we're doing this, but, you know, there won't be any big fountains or much fancy stuff in it just due to budget.
10: Sure. That makes a lot of sense. Once again, we're speaking with Pittsburgh Mayor Kyle Shipp. Still excited to eventually see what those renderings of at least the exterior of a new town hall might look like. That's coming up at the Board of Commissioners meeting next month. And you also mentioned, Kyle, as we were trying to figure out what to talk about this week, too, that September meeting is going to have specifically an economic development focus. What more can you share about that?
11: Yes, we have a lot around economic development. We are going to be starting towards a economic development strategic plan for the town of Pittsburgh that's going to encompass a lot of these things. We're going to work on the downtown master plan. So first downtown master plan for the town of Pittsburgh that's building on the redevelopment analysis and some other studies, vision plan and stuff we've done in the past. And then we're also working on a partnership with NC IDEA, which is building on what we've done in the past with Riot, and Riot has merged with NC IDEA now. And so we're calling that Scale Chatham, and, you know, looking for Pittsburgh and Chatham to be really the innovation and economic development leader in the region. And so we're partnering with the other municipalities in Chatham and Chatham County on that effort to, you know, generally support entrepreneurship with the NC IDEA organization. So that's really exciting as well.
10: Yeah, I'm sure you guys are going to dig into it in the meeting, but what do you see as the benefit of building out a true strategic plan for economic development? Again, facing a lot of growth when it comes to the Chatham Park side of things, and I know at least when it comes to Chapel Hill and Carrboro, they're right now going through their unified development ordinance and their land use management ordinance, largely with a housing focus, but also figuring out, you know, commercial development is a big part of that too.
11: Yeah, exactly. And we always want to keep an eye, you know, particularly in a fast growing place. I think, you know, we're historically thought of as a bedroom community. And so we always want to keep a eye on our tax base. And, you know, actually right now we have about a 30% commercial tax base, about 68% residential and, you know, some other mix in there. But that is, you know, actually pretty good for a community of our size and growth profile. But we always want to keep an eye on that, make sure that we're, you know, supporting entrepreneurial development and also, you know, other commercial development and watching those ratios and tax mix and things like that. So there's a lot that goes into it. There's a lot to think about. And we want to make sure that we're using the resources we have, you know, most wisely, and so the strategic plan will help us do that.
10: Yeah, excited to hear some more about that as discussion gets going during that September meeting of the Board of Town Commissioners. When that agenda is ready to go, it'll be on the town's website, pittsburghnc.gov. Mentioned Chatham Park a couple of times in this discussion, and you said to me beforehand, Kyle, that there's a pretty big update on the Chatham Parkway, correct?
11: Yeah, so Chatham Parkway will be the eastern bypass, and, you know, connecting a lot of development to the rest of town. And so a portion of it is done now, but both sections, both the north section and the south section, were originally, you know, had their original schedule. Right now, they're both trending to be completed by next summer. And so that's about 6 months ahead of the current schedule. And it's actually even 2 years sooner than we kind of originally planned those projects to be. So part of that was accelerated with some advanced funding from the Chatham Park investors. And then, you know, some of it, I think, is just construction progress. So, you know, a lot can happen in that time, but it's a really good update and a really good, you know, progress on those projects.
10: Yeah. And I mean, going back to the economic development side of things, that's going to be a pretty important road helping people in Chatham Park and the various communities that are going to be there get to and from and connect them to different parts of Pittsburgh, right? I mean, I know that it is largely kind of connecting 15501 and 64 business. So that's a kind of two major thoroughfares that won't necessarily take people directly through Pittsburgh, but they are definitely major roads that people can get to Pittsburgh a little bit easier on, correct?
11: Sure. And mostly what I hear about it is excitement about having it available for, you know, traffic. It's well ahead of when most roads would be built, you know, from a traffic need standpoint. And so, you know, it's good to be staying ahead of that. And this is also why we're doing things like the downtown, strategic plan, downtown master plan and working on the, microtransit and all of those things to make sure that people are still coming downtown, but also to make it easier to be in downtown and have less traffic downtown for people that are just, you know, passing through. So, yeah, we're really excited about that. And, like I said, it's a great opportunity to have that built, you know, well before it would typically be built in a community like ours.
10: I'm excited to do a full drive on it. I'm sure we'll probably, you know, we might do like a news story or some social media around that. I bet the town of Pittsburgh probably will as well when it's completed to show people exactly how everything is looking as soon as it opens. Once again, we're speaking with Pittsburgh Mayor Kyle Shipp here, and got a couple minutes left. Anything else happening around the town government this month that you want to highlight for folks, Kyle?
11: Yeah, a couple other things. Really exciting thing that was happening today is some of our staff and some of our downtown volunteers went to Apex to talk to them about a streetscape project. So they're in the middle of their Salem Street streetscape project and, you know, have had some learnings from that and how it's affected businesses and things. And so we have our streetscape project coming up in the next couple of years here down Hillsborough Street downtown. And so, you know, staff and volunteers are getting ahead of that on planning for businesses and, you know, learning from our neighbors. We have a great advantage in this area of not being the first ones to do a lot of stuff. So they're over in Apex today, getting some best practices from them. And then August 29th, this Saturday, there is a local government career fair in Raleigh. So that is, you know, all local governments. We obviously think we're the best one to work for, but there'll be a lot of them to talk to there at the McKinman Center. This Saturday from 1 to 4. And then next Thursday, September 3rd, the Chatham Chamber is putting on a State of Chatham data breakfast as well. So that's an annual thing they do, talk about the regional trends and the local impact. And so that's always very eye-opening to see what the latest is there.
10: Yeah, that's going to be very exciting. I know that Rebecca Dickinson, in charge of the Chatham Chamber over there, taking, I believe, some inspiration from Aaron Nelson and the Chamber for Greater Chapel Hill Carborough, where she was before. And those data reports, I mean, incredibly thorough and often, as you said, really provide some interesting framing and ways to interpret and better understand what's happening in our communities. And Chatham County, such an interesting place. Pittsburgh, definitely chief among them. That should be a great update coming up on September 3rd. Once again, when it comes to the town of Pittsburgh, pittsburghnc.gov is the website to go to for all things to know from the town itself. And I think we're going to have to leave it there for this week, Kyle. But thanks, as always, for joining us here on the Chatham County Roundup.
11: Thanks for having me on. Have a great day.
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10: 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This is their 2026 Intercity Visit and Leadership Conference happening September 27th through the 29th. You can get more information about the trip and register today by going to their website, carolinachamber.org. It's Tuesday, and that is the music of Hillsborough Mayor Mark Bell, who joins me on the phone. Mark, thanks as always for carving out some time to chat with us. How are you?
15: Hey, Brian. Thank you. It's my pleasure to be here.
10: Well, we are coming off of a work session for the Hillsborough Board of Commissioners last night that didn't seem like it had a whole ton on the agenda, but one item that definitely took up a lot of the commissioners' time that I'm excited to learn a little bit more about. You had told us, I believe, at the start of the summer, get ready because there's going to be some more work done on the town's draft affordable housing strategy, and it seems like this work session was where the town really began to hash out and learn some more details from town staff about this, right?
15: Yeah, so we got a draft report from our consultant, which is the Central Pines Regional Council of Government. Hunter Fillers is the name of the consultant assigned to us for this this engagement. And so we got a preview of a much larger report. It's kind of distilled down to that maybe 20 slides, talking about kind of how we got to this this point about in our affordable housing journey, which we started many years ago. And just as a refresher, we started out with, you know, kind of responding to affordable housing needs in an ad hoc fashion. And then we developed guiding principles for affordable housing. And then those guiding principles got folded into our comprehensive sustainability plan. And so this was kind of the next step. So we will probably hopefully finish that that document this fall. This is just a preview of it and kind of how we got to where we are, and then four potential pillars to help guide our work and 12 or 13 different strategies inside those four pillars to achieve more affordable housing and preserving the existing affordable housing and building new affordable housing in the future. Now, a lot of that stuff we are already doing, right? We've been investing a lot in preservation of existing naturally occurring affordable housing. NOAA is the acronym we use to describe that. And then, of course, also we have numerous engagements around town with various developers such as Habitat and CASA, building new affordable housing stock. And then also developments that have been approved over the past many years. Almost all have either a substantial affordable housing component tied to it or a payment in lieu to the town to help fund our affordable housing strategy. So it was good to get that report, and it took about an hour and a half to ask questions and kind of dive a little bit deeper, but that's only kind of the beginning of the review of this document. So other steps will follow, but I'll pause there to see if you have any questions thus far.
10: Yeah, yeah. Well, I definitely want to ask a little bit more about the report, but I do want to cover something too. This is more of a something that we have seen and heard from our Chapel Hill and Carrboro readers and listeners, but there's often a lot of talk about the need for affordable housing in this part of Orange County. And sometimes that term gets thrown around and people go, well, is it actually affordable? What really makes this affordable? And I have to imagine in this case and what this report is covering, it is covering kind of the lowercase a affordable housing, but also the uppercase a affordable housing in terms of housing that is truly designated for low income residents, correct?
15: So one of the strategies that you know, we have thought about for a while that was in the draft report, which makes sense to me, and I'm pretty sure we'll do this, is to think about how to stratify those different levels of affordability and need. And the area median income, AMI, is the measure that we usually look at. So we're looking at maybe a simplified strategy where we're looking at 30% of AMI and lower, and then 30 to 80% as the kind of the second tier. And we're reminded that anything above 80%, we're not allowed to spend money on per the federal regulations. So that we're gonna simplify it into 70 and then, 0 to 30 and 30 to 70 or 80. So those are the kind of the two buckets that we'll be thinking of. And of course, it makes a whole lot of sense that the lower you go on AMI, the higher the need, the higher the barriers to being able to have a safe, secure, affordable home, whether it's a rental home or an ownership situation.
10: We're speaking with Hillsborough Mayor Mark Bell here on Conversations with the Mayors. HillsboroughNC.gov is the town website, and we're talking about the Board of Commissioners work session last night where they reviewed the draft affordable housing strategy that the town staff have been putting together to tackle complicated issues just like that. I think a lot of folks out there might not realize just how many stipulations are around what kind of, you know, again, capital A affordable housing that the town can really have control over, and in this case, like encourage, build themselves. A lot of it is kind of having to do that negotiation with developers that you were talking about, Mark, of figuring out, okay, what components can be included into different developments, or how can we try and get some payment in lieu to help with other affordable housing projects if it's not happening here. And so that makes a lot of sense to cover, and it does sound like it to me makes a lot of sense to develop this strategy that is kind of widespread over all different components of affordable housing. And so hearing town staff discuss this last night, what was one element perhaps that they came to the town about that you feel particularly encouraged or excited by in terms of creating, being able to look at this and say, okay, we are making a really interesting or just a really good to have for the town and town staff plan moving forward on this front?
15: Well, I think to me that kind of the big picture is that looking at how this affordable housing strategy, it's in our comprehensive sustainability plan, which we use to generate our strategic plan, which accomplishes the tasks that are outlined in the comprehensive sustainability plan. So last night I referred to this as that I felt that it was a comprehensive affordable housing strategy that is part and parcel of the other planning activities that we have in the town. It's, you know, tied to the comprehensive sustainability plan, the strategic plan, the rewrite of our unified development ordinance, which is underway and has been, you know, like a multi-year kind of process. So land use and things like that. So it's all the, I'm excited about the big picture being all tied together. We get requests, as do Chapel Hill and Carrboro and the county, I'm sure, ad hoc requests to fund this, or, hey, you're interested in buying this piece of property, or I know somebody who really needs a substantial home repair to be able to stay in their home. You know, these things come to us on a pretty regular basis. And Hillsborough is a small enough town that we don't have a housing department. We don't even have an FTE. We don't even have a part FTE to manage affordable housing issues. We do it. We share that responsibility among several staff members. And so we respond in an ad hoc fashion with, up to this point, those guiding principles and kind of the larger, here's what affordable housing means to Hillsborough as part of the comprehensive sustainability plan. So to have a kind of an intentional strategic comprehensive affordable housing plan that ties into all these other strategic activities that we do in the town, that's exciting to me. So when we see an opportunity, we can say, oh, that fits into pillar number two, strategy number seven, or that is, you know, in keeping with the overall purpose of the comprehensive sustainability plan. So we're not guessing, we're not kind of flying by the seat of our pants, but we direct our work to preserve and create new affordable housing in a really purposeful way.
10: And this might be kind of a back to basics question as well, but in your mind, Mark, what is kind of the biggest hurdle right now facing the town? Is it the fact that the town staff is having to address these in an ad hoc fashion? Is it just the lack of the strategy? Or I'm curious to your perspective too, from if you were a developer, what you would say right now is kind of the biggest barrier when it comes to building more, and as you said, also kind of protecting and maintaining the naturally occurring affordable housing in the community.
15: Yeah. So I think, again, for me, speaking only as myself,
10: yes,
15: that the fast growth that Hillsborough has experienced, we saw one statistic last night that we've grown 7.1% over 10 years, which is a lot. And so as we grow, we add new housing. And as new housing gets added, developers meet the market, what the market will support. So they're building and wanting to build housing that are outside of, you know, 120% AMI in most cases. So they're not really looking to build housing that is workforce housing or the missing middle housing, and it's 80 to 120 AMI. And they only build affordable housing if, you know, we help pay for it or we require it or they agree to do it more accurately as part of their development agreement with the town. It's not that they come here looking to build affordable housing. They do what they have to do to get something approved. And, but as we grow, that I think that the low percentage of affordable housing does not keep up with the total percentage of housing. So there's, you know, an ever expanding gap between what we have and where we need to be. So that challenge is that's kind of where the rubber meets the road, and what we have to, you know, throw all these strategies in a purposeful way at solving that problem.
10: Yeah, and we talk about that quite a bit in our Orange County community, in part because housing is not an inexpensive proposition, and the people who are building the housing are looking to make their own profits in their own ways, and that just most of the time does not come from building affordable housing themselves. And so, it's a tough line to ride, and exciting that there is going to be this strategy developed by the town to do so. Again, hillsboroughnc.gov. Check out their meeting materials and also the live stream of last night's meeting if you want to hear more from the Board of Commissioners and town staff about that draft affordable housing strategy that they're developing. And Mark, you said that's coming back in the fall. Is there anything else on this draft plan that you think is important for folks to know about, or any other highlights from last night's meeting?
15: Yeah, I think one other kind of perspective to keep in mind is that we've seen in the news pretty consistently for 3 or 4 years now that North Carolina is in the top 3 or top 5 states for in-migration from other states, primarily California, New York, Florida. So we have an influx of people coming from out of state who have an income advantage. And one of the statistics we heard last night was that they have a household income advantage of about $19,200. So the folks who are moving here have more money to spend. They can afford bigger houses, and that's what the market meets when developers look to build things, more expensive, larger, finer details, those kinds of things. So that we're growing fast, and a substantial portion of that growth comes from external to even North Carolina, and that like complicates our challenge. And that's probably not just obviously Hillsborough, but that's Chapel Hill, Carrboro, Orange County, Wake County, Durham County.
10: Yeah, what a fascinating way to frame it too. Yeah, what a really interesting stat and way to kind of put it around how the, again, as you said, the market is being driven by that kind of interest. And so really interesting stuff. Again, the staff presentation from last night up on the town website, and you can find it, of course, on their YouTube stream of the meeting. I'm afraid we've got to begin wrapping up here, Mark, but as we close things out, any upcoming events around town or anything else happening around the town government you want to highlight?
15: I guess two things, quick things. One is this Friday, of course, is last Friday, the Hillsborough Arts Council's townwide event, the last Friday of every month. And so the weather's going to be great, I hope. So really looking forward to that. And to also just a quick shout out to the job well done by Jamesetta Bedford, and her memorial service was this past weekend, and I saw so many people there that were glad to have known her, and were all marveled at the depth and breadth of her contributions to the community, not just as elected official and the chair of the Orange County Board of Commissioners for 3 years, but in so many other ways. So job well done.
10: Yeah, that was a really, really powerful service. Saw you and basically the entire Board of Commissioners for Hillsborough there. Got a story about that service coming up tomorrow, so a little tease there for our local audience. But yeah, definitely a powerful thing and a great way to honor the amazing work that Jamesetta Bedford did. Once again, the Town of Hillsborough's website, hillsboroughnc.gov, and Town of Hillsborough Mayor Mark Bell, as always, thanks so much for joining us here on 97.9 The Hill.
15: My pleasure, Brighton. Thank you.
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1: 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We're joined now on the phone by Carborough Mayor Barbara Fushi. Barbara, happy Friday of the first week of school.
22: Yeah, happy Friday to you. And yes, it has been the first week of school. I had the pleasure of joining my sorority sisters over at Northside Elementary on the first day of school, and we did a clap-in for the students, staff, parents, and it was a lot of fun. You know, we got different reactions from the kids. Some were more excited than others, you know, and of course there were the kids that were just timid, you know, if this was their first day of school ever. But it certainly was an exciting atmosphere. The staff was super excited, you know, to greet the kids and have them to come back. And just seeing the variety of reactions, I think, was a big thing for me. And just trying to get the kids excited, you know, about coming back to school. It was a fun time. I enjoyed it.
1: Yeah, it is. One of the things I was saying on the news on Monday morning is that there are a bunch of folks taking their kindergartners to school for the first time, and they're having pretty anxious mornings. You got
2: the first day of middle school for a bunch of kids. You got a bunch of seniors in high school who are like, all right, one more time on this. So that entertains me too, the wide variety of reactions and experiences that people bring into that day.
22: Yeah, you know, it just reminded me, it's been many years since I was, you know, in elementary school, public school system, but I just remember how much I enjoyed it, just the experience, you know, of just being there together with, you know, with my friends from the community and other kids from the community. And I just remember it being very enjoyable. And so, you know, I found myself, you know, being a little bit nostalgic, right? Maybe wanting to go back for a day or two. So those were some of my thoughts on that first day of school. And, you know, just so grateful for the teachers and the staff and, of course, our central office staff over at Lincoln Center, our school board, you know, all those folks, you know, who make decisions for our children, who make sure the buses come and, you know, feed the children lunch and instruct the kids throughout the day and just general care, because that's a big deal. You know, kids being in school all day and you know, the children, you know, being instructed and cared for there for that period of time, you know, it's a huge deal. And you know, parents, they take that very seriously, you know, as far as our children, you know, in the school and trusting the teachers and the staff, you know, while the kids are away, learning all the wonderful things that they learn at school. So I just, hats off, you know, to all of our school staff and school board and everybody that's associated. You know, it truly takes a village there.
2: Visiting with Carborough Mayor Barbara Fushi. And I want to take a minute while we're on this subject. We're running a story on Chapelboro today about some of the challenges around bus and transportation routes for CHCCS during the first week of school. And my daughter was affected by that, but I just want to take a moment to shout out the bus drivers. That is one of the toughest jobs of all the staff in a school district. And you know, that talk about, you know, entrusting your kids to somebody. That's somebody's out there driving the kids around. They're doing the absolute best they can. They don't want to be out there as long as they're out there, but they're going to do it safely, and they're going to make sure that the kids get where they need to be safely. So. I know that there's been a lot of talk about frustration around that, but for the drivers themselves, just huge thank you on that.
22: Oh yeah, and thank you for pointing that out and sharing, you know, your own personal experience. That is a huge, huge job, you know, as children step onto the buses and get transported to the various schools in the district. So I appreciate you pointing that out, the district will get it worked out. I just feel like there are just glitches during the first week of school. And I don't know, maybe it's not designed to run seamlessly because there's just so many moving parts, you know, as we get the kids, you know, back to school. There's a lot of moving parts and, you know, anything can happen at any time. So, I appreciate you sharing that story about the bus drivers.
2: Visiting with Carborough Mayor Barbara Fushi. One other thing that I wanted to make sure that we get to is the tough situation over the weekend where a bunch of people that like to see each other got together and they're celebrating someone's life, but it was also really sad as James Etta Bedford's memorial service was over the weekend. Did you have a chance to attend?
22: Yes, I did. Put it on my calendar as soon as the information became available about the memorial service. It was just a beautiful service. It was a testament to a life well lived, and just an amazing public servant. James Etta and I were in communication quite frequently, even right up until she was in the hospital prior to her surgery. And she was just classic James Etta. I mean, even in the midst of the surgery that she was facing, I found myself sitting in the service and pulling up some text messages that she and I, you know, had, and just kind of reminiscing. She's been real helpful. You know, she was real helpful to me when James Etta was the chair of the board for the Orange County Commissioners. We were in alignment a lot, you know, about various issues. And I remember her, getting myself, Mayor Anderson, and Mayor Bell together to compose a letter to send to the county commissioners to ensure that the vote for the crisis diversion center went through. You know, she was like, hey, y'all need to get together, you know, and craft this letter. She was always in the midst of good stuff. And I just think for her, it really was about making sure that things got pushed forward, you know, and things that will help the community. And that's what I remember James Edel for. She was always so helpful, always responsive. And I think the service was lovely. We heard from her family, of course. We heard from Mayor Anderson as she presented a key to the city posthumously to the Bedford family. And we heard from a few other folks, you know, that spoke about James Edel and all that she contributed to the community. And her footprint is forever solidified here with us. It was lively, you know. They had a very nice gospel choir, which I understand was one of James Edel's requests. So the music was lovely, the comments were lovely. You know, got a chance to greet the family members. You know, they had a nice reception for everyone, and so it was a nice send off. And I think, you know, it was nicely done and nicely put together. So I was just really happy to be able to be in attendance for that.
2: It's the voice of Carrboro Mayor Barbara Fushi, and we are just about out of time. We got a minute or so left if there's anything else going on in the community that you wanted to mention.
22: Yeah, I did want to call attention to our tree expert. His name is Ed, and Ed is currently busy within our community doing a tree inventory and an urban forestry management plan. And so he's been in and around the community assessing tree trunks and branches and stumps in the public right-of-way here in town. And the whole idea behind that is the development of a long-term maintenance plan for our trees that will help support tree health in general and just make it safer for everyone to move about in the public right-of-ways as it relates to trees. And, of course, more resiliency for our public trees for many years to come. So that was one thing that I had read about on our social media that was happening. And so we all know how important trees are within our community. We've Tree City USA for many, many years and continue to be that continue to have that recognition. My apologies. So I thought that was an important thing to share this week.
2: Absolutely. There's that's a kind of an aspect of a town's management that you might not think of initially, but it's absolutely an important part of it, especially as, you know, those trees start to age. You want to make sure that they are in good health.
22: That's right. And Ed was joined by a wonderful public works team and our GIS teams, you know, in the field as he did tree assessments in the public right of way. So that's some important work. And so I did want to shout that out and let community members know about that and just be aware that that has been happening.
2: Barbara, I appreciate you taking the time on this Friday, and we will catch up again next week.
22: All right. Thanks so much. Take care.
2: Bye.
22: All right. Bye-bye.
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0: Happy Thursday to you, Andrew.
2: How are things? How's the school year going in the first three and a half days?
0: Everyone's back in school. They are with qualified adults, and I am not responsible for any sort of care or transportation for a number of hours each day. So I know that a lot of parents are feeling that way too, but of course, you know, everybody in our house seems to be happy and also exhausted, and transitions are hard.
2: It's true. The transitions are tricky, but we're back in the swing of it. And let me see, what were the takeaways from my kids so far? Big day today in third grade because they're getting their permanent seats.
0: Whoa.
2: Which, you know, permanent
0: huge.
2: Means like
0: for
2: a few months.
0: A month,
2: 2 months tops, forever. These are
0: your
2: new friends.
0: When you're in third grade is a really long
2: it's
0: time.
2: It's a large percentage of your life so
0: yes,
2: far.
0: Yes, absolutely. Well, that is exciting.
2: Yes.
0: Yeah, we've been, you know, dealing with like fifth grade is a big transition because you're getting more into being responsible and planning things.
2: That's
0: and
2: right.
0: Keeping
2: they make
0: track.
2: The students move in fifth grade,
0: the students
2: right?
0: Move.
2: Instead of the teachers moving, the students actually get up and move to the new classroom.
0: And they have one homeroom teacher, but they actually see all the others too for different subjects. So it gets, you know, you're getting in the groove of middle school.
2: That's
0: yeah.
2: Right.
0: But no, I think a lot of people probably have kids who are exhausted and a little strung out, but you know, we're back.
2: We are indeed back, and the traffic patterns are showing that as well.
0: They are.
2: It'll get better as the week goes along.
0: But it will, and I know there are some challenges with bus routes, et cetera, but like it'll all settle in, and hopefully soon enough it'll be a distant memory. But yeah, lots of transitions and lots of figuring things out and all the systems. So, you know, everybody's back, and hopefully people are, you know, are dealing with it well and settling in.
2: Yes, absolutely. I also wanted to circle around on the sad news from over the weekend. Not really news, but the gathering for James out of Bedford that was just, you know, it was one of those things where it's like there's a gospel choir there, and there's a bunch of people that are all there that are good people that are caring about the same thing, and you don't want it to be sad, but it's still just really sad.
0: But
2: and
0: it's
2: hard.
0: Just really sad and hard. Yes, it was wonderful. You know, her son gave an amazing part of the eulogy that was kind of hilarious, and I think everybody saw her in his comments about, you know, having Easter egg hunts or having egg hunts anytime you want during the year, and just lots of things that were really lovely. As part of the ceremony, I had the honor of recognizing her posthumously with the key to the town of Chapel Hill. Traditionally, a key to the city is a symbol of the community's highest gratitude and respect. And for me, Jamesetta embodied that. She helped open doors of opportunity for children and families and neighbors across our community. So we also wanted to, to recognize her family and our gratitude for them as well. You know, public service takes a lot out of not only the person serving, but of the family supporting them. And, you know, I know how much she cherished her husband, her children, her grandchildren. So it's, you know, the key is also a way to thank them for sharing Jamesetta with all of us and for supporting all the amazing work she did.
2: And then, of course, we've got the whole process of the chain of command in county and school leadership.
0: There is that.
2: With Ronnie Dossey moving over to the Board of Commissioners, and now there's an open school board seat. So.
0: Yep. The musical chairs
2: continues.
0: That's
2: right. That's right. We'll stay apprised of that as it develops. I also wanted to circle back on something we learned earlier this week on economic development recognition for the town.
0: Yes, we have wonderful news, which is that the town received

0: with resources and they had access to the grants that were coming out and all these things. So I'm really glad that that the town's been recognized for all the efforts that went into that. And of course, our continuing efforts around economic development and partnership with the university, I think, is really wonderful. So I'm glad that other people are noticing.
1: The voice of Chapel Hill Mayor Jess Anderson talking about some economic development recognition for the town. And I believe that those were like the main things I wanted to talk about. And it's like the end of August here. Town council business isn't going to kick up in earnest again for another couple weeks.
0: That's
1: is there
0: right.
1: anything else that you wanted to mention?
0: Well, we want to give everyone a heads up that the G20 Innovation Ministerial will be meeting at the Carolina Inn early next week. It's a high-level meeting with the G20 focused specifically on innovation and technology. So next week, they're bringing together international government leaders to focus on how new technologies, research, and entrepreneurship can help shape economic growth and opportunity. And, you know, it'll bring some extra activity. It's going to be increased traffic and law enforcement presence, particularly around the Carolina Inn. So we're just asking everyone to plan ahead, give yourself a little extra time to get where you're going. I believe the university will be sharing additional information soon, and the town's included information in today's Our Town e-newsletter. So we'll continue to keep the community informed as we get closer to the meetings. And a good way to stay up to date is to make sure you're signed up for OC Alerts and Alert Carolina for up-to-date information.
1: Quick question that you might not know the answer to on this. Are there going to be people there fancy enough that we expect any of those roads to be closed down for comings and goings?
0: I don't know. Well, I think there are fancy people. however, what the law enforcement plan is for full closure or not, I don't know. But I would definitely just leave extra time. And certainly, you know, there may be adjustments depending on timing and, you know, and what we end up seeing. But I certainly think that the traffic patterns will be different. And it's good to just make sure that you're kind of either steering clear or going in with full understanding that it may take some time.
1: Chapel Hill Mayor Jess Anderson speaking there. Anything else before we wrap up?
0: A quick announcement that we're gearing up for our second annual Open Chapel Hill Days. It's if you didn't go last year, it's a fun, family-friendly way for everyone to get a behind-the-scenes look at many of the departments that keep Chapel Hill running. And you would be surprised how many adults and kids love to see all the ways that departments are running that they don't usually get to see. It'll take place over two Saturdays, one in September and one in October. On Saturday, September 19th, there's a lot of activities planned for facilities along Millhouse Road. And the plan is for everyone to hop on a free shuttle from the Eubanks Park and Ride. You'll get to see Public Works, touch a truck, always a hit. A tour of the transit maintenance bay, a visit to the emergency command center, and lots of activities for people of all ages at the police department.
1: Get a look under the hood of the town of Chapel Hill. And you said there are two dates, one in September, one in October?
0: Yep. Then on October 3rd, Town Hall will be open with a whole different set of departments and experiences. The staff has worked really hard to make sure it's fun and informative for everyone with activities for kids and adults. And we're excited to talk with people about the work our town staff does every day. So please mark your calendars for September 19th and October 3rd and come on out.
1: Chapel Hill Mayor Jess Anderson, thanks for stopping by the studio, and we'll talk again next week.
0: Yep. See you then, Andrew.
2: Hey there, this is social media manager Henry Taylor. 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

0: border between Nepal and China. Chinese and Nepali officials report over 600 dead, thousands missing. ABC's Britt Clennett in Kathmandu.
1: The disaster was caused when a glacier that was holding back a lake collapsed, unleashing a 40-mile-an-hour wall of rock and ice and water more than 150 feet high. Overnight, chopper rescue efforts halted over fears another nearby lake that was formed by the initial landslide could also burst and cause another catastrophic flood. So far, that lake is holding.
0: At least 37 people have been killed in a Russian attack near the Ukrainian capital Kyiv, say local officials. Jury deliberations in the Lindsay Clancy trial in Plymouth, Mass. Suspended for the weekend, accused of killing her three children. Scientists investigating if a herpes virus is behind mass deaths of sardines off South Africa. This is ABC News. 2 days after the Southeastern Conference passed a rule barring players from returning to college teams from the pros, a Texas judge put that rule on hold in a case involving more than 40 players. Former Ecuadorian President Len Moreno has been sentenced to 5 years in prison. He was found guilty of accepting bribes from a Chinese company for helping secure a contract to build a hydroelectric plant. What's safer, smoking marijuana or eating stuff laced with it? ABC News medical correspondent Dr. Darian Sutton.
2: With combustible marijuana, there's the risk of inhaled irritants. It's the marijuana that you smoke. And then with edibles, there's a risk of potency. For example, certain edibles can be highly potent. That can lead to severe and intense effects. That can lead to hallucinations, nausea, vomiting. Also, edibles can be delayed effect and longer lasting and unpredictable overall. And so they have their separate risks. But in terms of understanding which is more risky, the jury is still out on that.
0: Dr. Darian Sutton, Chuck Sievertson, ABC News.
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11: 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Now, here's Mitch and Aaron.
7: Welcome into this episode. I'm Aaron. This is Mitch. How are you?
12: I'm doing okay. How are you doing?
7: I'm doing good. So we have a subject to get to eventually, but we want to talk about the fact that you, every year, for the last 3 years, is that right?
12: 3 years.
7: Three years. Somehow have managed to finagle yourself into a situation where you jet off to Switzerland and go to Davos every year.
12: It's weird. It's
7: This is how you know you've made the big time, when you get invited to these like big fancy billionaire clubs.
12: Is it? Is that like?
7: I think so.
12: I don't know. It's very weird. Like it's such a, first of all, it's freezing there.
7: Of course.
12: So it's far from feeling luxurious or anything like that. But yes, it is true that like a lot of the people there are like, oh, I just happen to be the CEO of whatever, this and that. And then there are just like regular schmoes like me who are kind of there. I think they have some like, you can't say that you're a regular person, right? I think like sirens would go off. They would like hose you down or something.
7: Right,
12: like,
7: you know,
12: people would, it would be like the Grey Poupon commercial. People would be like, what? You know?
7: Wait, is it luxurious there, or is it like the Olympic Village where everyone there is like a big time muckety muck, but they're all sleeping in like rickety cots?
12: Actually, it's probably, so having never been to the Olympic Village,
7: I've heard the beds are not good.
12: Your description sounds more like it, because
7: okay.
12: So what they do is like this tiny little ski town, all of the stores there and all of the apartments and homes there, of course, they all put them up for rent. So, I mean, from what I heard, it's hundreds of thousands of dollars to rent like a little one bedroom apartment for that 1 week.
7: Of course.
12: So they pay their entire year's mortgage or whatever by renting it out for 1 week. So everyone is like bunking with someone else and whatever, you know, it's kind of crazy.
7: That's weird. Who did you bunk with? Were you with like the IKEA guy, or
12: so there's a woman named Margarita Louis-Dreyfus, and she's a really nice and dedicated person in her philanthropic endeavors to really caring about how tech and everything is changing humanity.
7: Okay.
12: Honestly, you know, and she has decided to create what she calls the Human Change House. And the house thing, let me get to the house thing, but like basically you take over like a whole building of its own, and that is a place where you have your own programming going on. So
7: okay.
12: Then you have panel after panel after panel. But she brings about 10 of us out there each year, and she pairs us up, and we share like two-bedroom apartments scattered around the Davos area, which is really, really nice, incredibly generous. But hello, I'm rooming with a person I might not know at all. That's
7: right.
12: Awkward. So, you know, yeah, it's like, imagine, well, here at Chapel Hill, imagine Franklin Street, but like anywhere, imagine like just a little half mile to a mile street with lots of little stores, the Starbucks and the Waffle House, whatever. But what they do is these stores sell, they rent out the store, and they completely come in. They change the entire storefront. They change all the walls with like this kind of wallpaper, whatever. And you can't even recognize what store it was anymore. And that becomes the Wall Street Journal house, or the Bloomberg house, or the Accenture house, or in our case, the Human Change house. We were in a Chinese restaurant converted into the house for the first year. And then we've been in a nightclub for the last couple of years. But you wouldn't even know it. Like walking down the street, you're like, oh, I'm in some corporate Olympic Village.
7: Right,
12: you know,
7: right.
12: Each building is suddenly, there's a USA house, there's a Saudi Arabia house, whatever.
7: Interesting.
12: And then each one puts on like panels all day. So it's like going to a convention where everyone's talking about economics, and now AI is being the next best thing, except for our little house that's like waving a flag for like, wait a minute, humans, well-being, hold on, like slow down. And it's cool. It was packed. It was, a lot of people were like, wait a minute, AI is not good. It might not be okay for children. This is news. Like,
7: it is also the most Marxist thing ever, that you are saying here is an economics conference and the economy is all about human interaction and human transaction and creating things and producing things for human consumption. And at this giant economics conference, there's one little fringe group over here that actually cares about humanity, and everyone else is just there talking about money.
12: Oh my God. I mean, walking down the street, or the promenade, as they call it at Davos, it's literally like there are a couple of the robots that walk past you because they're showing off, like, you know, how
13: cool it is.
12: And everything, the signs in the windows are all AI. It's taking over everything. People are like, oh, my company used to have 7,000 employees. We have it down now to just 25.
14: Wow, that's great.
12: Plus AI robots. And they're celebrating that. Like, this is a really, really cool new thing. And, you know, as a couple of people on the panels in the Human Change House were talking about, like, wait a minute, if all the entry-level jobs are gone, right? Like, why do you need a paralegal? Why do you need a loan officer? Why do you need a economic modeling executive? Like, if they're all gone, how do you get to have senior, like, just flash forward, like, 10 years. If there are no junior staffers, then who's mentoring the next generation, and how do you get a next generation of senior
13: yep.
12: people in these industries? So this seems like a very not well thought out, short-term kind of solution.
13: What is the answer that's provided to that question when it's posed?
12: Honestly,
13: do people just not care?
12: I think they're so frantically trying to not be left out of the AI conversation that there's not even time to think about this, because either it's the China versus the United States rush, or it's the race within the United States to be the company that's kind of getting the most automated as quickly as possible. But I mean, for a psychologist like me, you know, a researcher on social relationships, you can imagine that, like, I'm like, wait a minute, this is not just a matter of taking away, like, menial jobs. This is taking away the fabric of what we are. Like, here's a provocative question. What are humans without social relationships?
13: Fair.
12: I mean, really.
13: Yeah. I mean, that goes back to Aristotle, right? Man is a political animal. We interact with each other, and that's what we do, and that's what defines us in our lives and our identities and everything.
12: I mean, would it be fair to say that the meaning of life is the extent to which we connect with others and we have relationships and we get fulfillment and joy and love and, like, from connections? Like, it just seems really weird. It's so amazing, if you ever seen WALL-E, to, like, think that we are going exactly there. But what is it if we're just talking with weird facsimiles and avatars of one another, or we're not even talking with humans anymore? We're talking with bots that sycophantically tell us that everything we say and think is great.
13: So where does the Human Change House go from here?
12: So, you know, one of the things that we spent a lot of time talking about is trying to just educate folks about, like, why human relationship is important to save. And it's amazing to have to even make that argument. But I mean, I think we've talked before, you know, on this podcast about the idea that we're only here because of human connection, right? Like, so our species should have gone extinct and there should be a bunch of Neanderthals having a podcast right now. But but we're here instead.
13: And just be talking about the Patriots. It wouldn't be very good. Right.
12: But we're because we became a herd species. And it's so cool. Like, so there's this thing that they've done in psychology research. Let me back up for a second and tell you about it. So imagine there's a research participant in an fMRI scanner. Okay. And while they're laying down in the scanner, they're playing a video game. And the video game is called Cyberball. And this was developed by researchers, where it looks like on screen that you in the scanner are one of the three players, and then you're told that the other two players that are playing a game of catch with you are other humans and other scanners that are wirelessly, you know, remotely connected, like you're playing a video game.
13: Right.
12: Obviously, there are no two other people. There are no two other scanners. Those are computer programs. So you're throwing the ball, a little computerized ball, back and forth, and you get to choose, do you throw it to the avatar on the left or on the right? And then all of a sudden, at one point, the two other characters in the game, they start throwing the ball back and forth to each other, and they stop throwing the ball to you, and you're sitting there like, hello? Like, why are you totally excluding me? And guess what happens? In the scanner, they suddenly see activation in that moment of rejection of a region in the brain that they had no expectation would activate at all. It was the same area that activates when we experience pain, physical pain.
13: Oh, wow.
12: So it was really weird. Like, they're all knocking on the side of the machine. It's broken. What's going on? That shouldn't be lighting up. Like, you know, put in batteries. But no, it's actually, so two areas kind of activate in the brain, at least when we experience pain. One is the sensory cortex. So it's kind of the area that would feel like a burning or a tingling, and we would say, ouch, right? But the other area of the brain, if you think about it, imagine you put your hand like too close to fire or to burner.
13: Right.
12: There are two things that happen. One is your brain goes, this is an unpleasant feeling, very much so. But the other is that you move your hand really rapidly far away from the source of the pain.
13: Of course.
12: Well, that's happening because of like a motivational center in the brain that says, whatever you're doing, change your behavior immediately, like warning, warning, this is dangerous, like save yourself. That's the area that activates when we experience social rejection. Isn't that weird?
13: That is like, really, that is weird. It's also, it also kind of makes sense because I'm thinking back to the times in my life when I have felt betrayed or rejected or someone has done something bad to me. It's not physically painful in the sense that, like, oh, you know, my hand hurts, but right, my stomach hurts,
12: Yeah,
13: you do feel like a physical discomfort from that.
12: Isn't it funny? Someone pointed out once that, like, a lot of the language we use of being, like, lovesick or heartbroken, like, there's a lot of language that we use when we experience social rejection that evokes a sense of physical ailment and pain. And it turns out in the brain, that's exactly what's happening. So they even did, like, there's been a lot of research on social pain since. After, believe it or not, after a breakup, Tylenol will help people feel better emotionally, even though it's a physical pain analgesic, right? It's, so there's that overlap, that brain overlap in social pain and physical pain is real.
13: Interesting.
12: Yeah.
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11: 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Once again, Aaron Keck and Mitch Prinstein.
13: Okay, so we started talking about AI and the extent to which our reliance on that is kind of moving ourselves into a situation where we don't really have human interaction anymore. That's not the same thing as human rejection, because human rejection requires human interaction. Like, I need to be rejected by somebody. So is the social pain that we feel from human rejection also the pain that we feel from human isolation?
12: So it's connected, right? So if we think about it, what's happening then is that when we start to experience a more chronic sense of being alone, or, you know, maybe it started with a social pain, rejection, breakup, something like that. But as we have fewer and fewer social interactions, our DNA expression actually changes. And that's really weird because, you know, it's not an episode of the X-Men where we suddenly like morph into some, you know, new human. Our DNA.
13: I mean, yet.
12: Well, yeah, exactly.
13: Can't predict the future.
12: Soon there will be an app for that. But yeah. No, our DNA, obviously our genotype, in other words, the DNA that we're born with, that we get, you know, in utero from both parents, like that's set. But kind of like a computer that you buy that has a lot of programs pre-installed, but you still have to double click on them on the desktop. A lot of our DNA comes like pre-installed, but something has to double click it. in order to get it to, quote, express itself. And when you experience loneliness or social isolation for a while, it turns out that will click some of the DNA to express and turn on, or what we call upregulate. And then other DNA actually shuts down and it downregulates. So specifically, the part of our DNA that suddenly upregulates is our pro-inflammation response. Because think about it, like in cave days, if you were kicked out of the cave and you were like, ah, you know, you can't sit here, like you have to go wander, then probably some woolly mammoth will come by and eat your arm off while you sleep outdoors. And
13: right.
12: You're going to need to like ward off some sort of infection. And so you need that inflammation response for bacteria infection. Today, interestingly, most of the big killers for our species are inflammation-related diseases. And inflammation also sets off this whole serotonin thing in our brain that changes how we experience happiness, or in other words, depression. So all of that's connected. The real quick, the other part that downregulates is our antiviral immunity downregulates. So we don't need it anymore. And that makes sense, right? If anyone has ever been through a pandemic, you know, you don't catch a virus if you're not around people.
13: The more isolated you are, right?
12: To conserve energy, like your viral immunity shuts off. It deactivates when you're lonely. So we are slowly becoming a species that has way more inflammation response than we need and way more viral immunity than we should have, because we are not having as many social connections as we are built to have anymore.
13: That's wild.
12: Isn't that crazy?
13: Yeah. I don't know where to go from that.
12: I mean, so take it back to AI. Like now you've got a child. So my wife went to a big box store over the holidays. She called me up frantic because she said that there was a big pile of box toys for one-year-olds that said on the side of the box, get your kid off screens and have them play with this AI robot instead. For a one-year-old.
13: Right.
12: A one-year-old.
13: Yeah.
12: So they're going to have less human interaction.
13: Yeah.
12: And sadly, like, think about the disparities here for a second. Like, we saw this with social media. If these are kids who can be, I hate to say babysat, but, you know, entertained, engaged by a robot.
13: Also love the fact that they're marketing that as get your kids off screens and just like leaning way hard into the thing made screens bad in the first place.
12: Right, exactly.
13: But it's not a screen, so it's all good.
12: Stop using nicotine and try this crack instead.
13: Exactly, yeah.
12: Yeah, it's so, yeah, I mean, there will be some families because their parents are working multiple jobs or stressed, or maybe their parents are dealing with their own issues or substance dependency, whatever it may be, and there's a lot of that, who will be like, yeah, my kid is playing with that robot for a couple of hours, so I don't have to go interact with it as much anymore.
13: Wow.
12: And there will be, I mean, this is like, this just happens. So like kids today are sitting at home with a robot. Flash forward, I don't know, a month from now, a year from now, how much less human interaction is that toddler going to get?
13: That is harkening back to the 50s and the 60s and the 70s and the 80s and the 90s, where we stuck kids in front of TVs.
12: Yeah.
13: It can't be that much of a difference.
12: It is, right? Because the TV didn't engage us in the same way. It didn't develop a relationship with us.
13: That's true, but it did enable the parents to walk away and not interact with the kids. So you don't get that interaction.
12: That's right. And that is a concern. You might remember there was like a whole bunch of stuff coming out, like don't let babies in front of the screen until this age. But we don't have any of those guidelines now for AI. And AI, you know, it knows your name. It talks to you. It makes a relationship. Some of them even go on to tell you that they are human and try and fool you. And there are people, quote unquote, marrying their AI companions these days. And when like the platform reboots as a more advanced version of the platform, they're having funerals for their chatbot that was lost in the reboot. Like this is,
13: oh my God,
12: this is not science fiction. Like this is happening right now.
13: That's very unfortunate.
12: It's really concerning.
13: So does the AI interaction, so what is the difference between the effect on the brain of an AI interaction that is that intense versus a human interaction?
12: So we're trying to do research on that right now to kind of look at. We expect that, sure, there will be some reward mechanism that we see just like in human interactions when a chatbot tells you, you're brilliant, what a great idea, you know. But it's missing all of the vitamins and nutrients that are supposed to come along with that interaction that help us in ways we don't even realize. I mean, it's really scary for kids because so a lot of people talk about social interactions. They're like, oh, it's kids. They're playing. How nice. And now kids don't get free play. Too bad. No. Actually, play is a learning context.
13: Right.
12: So when you play with your peers, when you're like a toddler, you have way more extreme emotion response to that, right? Like you're laughing way harder. You're upset. You're angry. You have a conflict. That actually teaches us emotion regulation. There's tons of research that shows that like kids playing and experiencing that range and having to internally cope, it actually predicts the immune system 20 years later.
13: Mm.
12: Like this is how our stress response, like shock absorbers kind of get worked in. So if you're not having that, if you're talking to like a robot and you're not having that extreme play experience, well, you don't have the shock absorbers you need. So 20 years down the line, we can only guess what would happen. But I would be concerned about like the emotional range, the coping range, the ability to have the physiological immune response.
13: Oh, God. And then you take that to Davos and everyone there is like, oh, thank God. If people are belligerent and susceptible to disease, then we've got more war and more sickness and we can cash in on both of those.
12: Oh, my God. I mean, anything to make a dollar there. Like, wow. Wow. So short-sighted. Like people being really pumped about how much money they're going to make. But for whom? We're all going to be sitting drooling into a cup like in the corner of the room, unable to be customers or unable to be employees. Like, I don't know. I mean, obviously, it's a really extreme view. Hopefully, there's some self-correcting thing. But there was one panel that I walked into that was not at the house that I was at. It was at a different house. And they were talking about, you know, how great AI was. And someone raised their hand, not me, and said, you know, but what about some of the dangers of AI? And the person on the panel said, the biggest danger of AI is not using it. And I was like, wow, wow. Like, please, somebody put some regulations in. Somebody figure out a way to create some balance here. Because if this whole promenade of former Starbucks and former Waffle Houses and whatever, now huge CEO, Fortune 500, titans of the world, and then yes, it's like me walking around, are all celebrating like money and power and AI and profit. Like, please tell me that there's some equally powerful group with just as much of a lobby, just as much money, that's also going to care about humans,
13: yeah,
12: and people and relationships. Because what the hell are we all here for if it's not for human connections?
13: So that said, and I'll end on this question. You were there. You were at the Human Change House. Who attended the panels at the Human Change House? What was the response? What did you hear from people?
12: You know, it's amazing. People say, you know, I walk into all the other houses, quote unquote, you know, all these storefronts that have been converted. I walk in all the other houses with my corporate hat on, but I walked into the Human Change House with my parent hat on, and it hit me emotionally. So we hope that they kind of walk out and maybe more, you know, slowly and cautiously walk back to where they came from, saying, wait a minute, you know, it's not just a race. Did you know that in China, they have now passed a law that you can't have any anthropomorphic, no human-like characteristics as part of AI in China?
13: Oh, wow. Okay.
12: But we don't have any such regulation here. So they're racing to get ahead, but they're doing it in a way, I mean, there may not be, not everything they're doing in China is great. I'm just saying, like, but on this one aspect.
13: You didn't start out with the Marxist thing at the very beginning. Right. So, yeah.
12: But on this one thing, like they're saying, let's at least do it in a way that protects humanity and relationships. But there's nothing that's comparable to that here in the States. So hopefully someone will go back to where they came from. And instead of championing AI with no restraint, they'll be a little bit recognizing that we need balance. Let's be efficient. Let's have a great economy, blah, blah, blah, all that. But at the end of the day, let's also remember that if you don't have anyone to go home to, if you don't have any connection, if you don't have anyone that you love and makes you feel loved, or even just some way to feel like you have a purpose on this planet that is somewhat rooted in other humans, then I think we've totally lost track of what this was all supposed to be for in the first place.
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11: 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Together, they discuss the popular and not-so-popular quirks of human behavior. 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Now, here's Mitch and Aaron.
13: Hello, Mitch. How's it going?
12: I'm doing okay. How are you doing?
13: I'm doing good. My husband and I just celebrated an anniversary, which
12: wow.
13: is awesome.
12: What anniversary?
13: It is our eighth anniversary of our wedding.
12: Wow.
13: Yeah.
12: Oh my God.
13: I went back and forth on 8 and 9 because we actually have two anniversaries. We have the anniversary of when we were legally married for insurance purposes, which was 6 months before our actual, like, we're doing the ceremony and going through the process of actually getting married in front of our friends and family and loved ones.
12: Oh, wow.
13: So, of course, we celebrate both.
12: Yeah, of course.
13: Why not? Yeah.
12: Yeah. And do you celebrate the day that you first met?
13: We don't celebrate the day we first met. We celebrate the day we started, like, going out, like the day we officially launched our relationship.
12: Wait. Was there, like, a proclamation? Like, we are officially going out today? Or was it, like, a date? Or
13: It wasn't a date. Okay. So, if you ask Brad, it was a date. Like, he made plans to, like, hang out with me with the intention of starting a relationship. But we had known each other for several years before, and we had just sort of kind of organically been building up to starting a relationship.
12: Yeah.
13: So when the moment actually happens, like, it wasn't a date. It wasn't like a proclamation. It just sort of happened organically. And I've been really lucky. Like, that's been the case with all of the relationships that I've ever had. Like, it never started
12: really?
13: With a date. It always was just, I met someone, we were hanging out, we were friends, we started hanging out more because we liked each other more, and just
12: yep.
13: gradually, like, built up to the point where, okay, we're pulling the trigger and starting a relationship.
12: Wait a minute. So the day that Brad Brad was officially going out with you on a date. What did you think you were doing that day?
13: Oh, I kind of knew.
12: Okay.
13: I knew. Because we had built up to this point where, okay, like, we are going out with the intention that at the end of this night, it's going to be an official relationship thing. But we were already pretty much there at that point.
12: But you're saying these other ones all kind of, like, evolved. They were just like, yeah, we're hanging out, we're friends, and suddenly we're more than friends.
13: Exactly.
12: Yeah.
13: I was talking with a coworker of mine recently who is on the dating scene and not enjoying it because dating sucks. And I was reflecting on, like, my own personal experience. And I've had three significant relationships in my life. All three of them have started organically. Like, no dating period.
12: Really?
13: Like, no period of going out on dates with the intention of, oh, are we going to start a relationship? It just all kind of evolved organically without thinking about it. And the number of people that I have been conscious about, like, I want to date this person. Yeah. I want to go out with them to see if a relationship can develop. I'm going to ask you to go out on a date. Complete batting zero.
12: Oh, my God.
13: Like, all through my life, like, maybe five people in my life I've been in that position with where I've wanted to go out on dates with them. I managed to make it out on dates with two of them, and neither of them went anywhere. Like, my dating batting average is literally zero.
12: This is surprising. You're a very sociable guy. Like, I would imagine the dating scene to be comfortable.
13: Terrible.
12: Oh, my
13: Absolutely
12: God.
13: Absolutely terrible. So, and that's real life. That's dating apps. Like, I was terrible on the dating apps. Like, never got anywhere on those. Even in real life, like, just meeting people. And, oh, do you want to go out? Zero success at all.
12: Wow.
13: Yeah.
12: Oh, my God. I had the exact opposite. So I, well, for 5 years, I was in New Haven. I was finally done with school and I was at my first job. And I was looking for a Jewish woman. And there's an app called J-Date just for Jewish people or people who claim to be Jewish, it turns out. And yeah, that's interesting. But when you're in New Haven, it's interesting because, like a tractor beam, all the Jewish women get sucked into Manhattan. So, like,
13: right.
12: You have to be in the Manhattan scene. So, and I luckily I had a friend who is just very, very into J-Date and would teach me you have to log in at 4:59. Well, actually, first at 11:59, 4:59, because the profiles come up in order of most recently logged in and you want to be on the top.
13: Okay.
12: So I would do that and then I would go down.
13: So when people get done with work at 5 o'clock, they log in and you've logged in a minute before, right?
12: Well, I'm done with work. Let's find a date for tonight or something like that. But so I would, this is going to sound horrible, but like I would set up like a Friday night date and a Saturday night date and a Sunday brunch date. And I would drive down or take the train down from New Haven to Manhattan, do like three dates, you know, stay on a futon in my friend's apartment. and then go back up. And this just became
13: this is like
12: a
13: serious
12: job.
13: Second job that you have.
12: Oh, my
13: yeah.
12: God. Hundreds and hundreds. I actually once I had a date with this one woman on Friday night at this place that apparently Central Perk from Friends was kind of modeled after.
13: Okay.
12: And we were there. So we had like coffee date. And then the next day, I had another date with a different woman for brunch, like about 20 blocks downtown. And the tables at these brunch places are so close together. I sit down with Saturday woman at the table, and sitting at the table right next to us, which is 1 inch from my shoulder, is Friday coffee date woman.
13: Oh.
12: And it was like, oh, my God, this is like, how is this? There are millions of people in Manhattan. Like, so very much the opposite experience.
13: That's terrific. Was there like the Friday train from New Haven to Manhattan and the Sunday train back? Was that like the love commute? Was there were there other people like on
12: there
13: this
12: are a bunch of sad single guys with AeroBeds over their backpacks, like all like, yeah, we're going to find someone. No, it's just it's crazy. And this was when Sex and the City was really big. So Manhattan was like people's identity. And I was like, yeah, I'm kind of from New Haven, but, you know, you kind of hid that a little bit because...
13: Do you hide that? I assume you were at Yale, right? Were you not at Yale?
12: I was, but if you're
13: That's
12: not from
13: Manhattan...
12: That's a
13: selling point.
12: I mean, no. Just being 20 blocks away made you geographically undesirable in Manhattan. So, interestingly, I found out a few things, both from these thousands of dates, but also in the research, about kind of what makes these things work. And it's just really crazy because there's all this stuff, and it's not just for dating, but it's actually in any kind of relationship. There's this fascinating thing called social mimicry, and it's this idea, and they've actually done most of the research on speed dating. Have you ever done speed?
13: Well, no, I've never done speed dating.
12: Speed dating, no. But I know there are people out there where the bell rings, you move over one chair, and you have to start all over again. And,
13: that said, my dates did start and end pretty quickly, so in a matter of speaking.
12: Right. So you might have been unofficially speed dating, whether you knew it or not. No, I mean, actually, someone was just talking to me about they were on a speed date, and they were listening to the person sitting next to them rather than the woman sitting across from them.
13: Ooh.
12: And they end up marrying the woman sitting catty corner to them.
13: Oh, wow. Rather than,
12: like, so. But anyway, so the social mimicry, the idea is, it's so interesting. If you walk into a situation and you're particularly like energetic and happy and whatever, it doesn't matter what you say. It doesn't matter what you look like. It does. The other person starts to suddenly feel like, huh, I don't know. I kind of feel happy in this situation. I kind of feel good. And the same thing in speed dating, they found that when they put in fake people, like, you know, people that were not actually part of the experiment, to act a little bit like sad and down, and then they did mood ratings, the people afterwards unwittingly were like, I don't know, there's just something where I feel a little bit like down. I just feel a little bit more pessimistic. So it's like, I think the way we talk about it colloquially is people will say, I don't know, I just have like a good energy, or I just get some good vibe when I'm, but what's actually happening is that we are mimicking what the other person is doing.
13: Okay.
12: And we start to feel and act like they do.
13: Okay. But is that the case for everyone that we interact with? Because when people say I have good energy or good vibes with this person, they're saying I have good energy and good vibes with this specific person. Like we're on each other's wavelength to a greater degree than I am with other people.
12: Yeah, there's some sort of an interesting thing. Like, I personally feel there's a sweet spot of what mood you're in right now. And that can vary from like a 3 to a 7, right? So you're not going to sit down with someone and be like, all of a sudden I'm a 10 of happiness and energy. But
13: right.
12: Like, you're a little bit malleable within a range, and someone can kind of push and move you a little bit in that range. Whereas other people, you might feel, I'm just so feeling disconnected or not in the vibe with that person right now that I don't care what they're like. I might even feel the opposite to them. But there was one study that was really interesting. They had undergraduates sit down and talk with people who were elderly.
13: Okay.
12: Not for dating, obviously. And then afterwards, they measured how long it took for the undergraduates to walk back across the room and leave the experiment. And as compared to when they interacted with people closer to their own age, people would actually walk more slowly as they left the room after they talked with the elderly. And they kind of concluded that this was part of this mimicry idea.
13: That's interesting.
12: Yeah. So I've had that. I kind of, on dates, I've kind of been, I was like, I don't know, I like who I am with this person. Somehow it brings out the part of me that feels more like casual and laid back and funny. Or another one would be like, I don't know, so serious and so like deep that I don't want to be that person in a relationship.
13: Right, right.
12: You know?
13: It is very interesting because there are people, and we talk about this with friends too, like there are people, mm-hmm. I think everyone has this experience where you've got people in your life who you're really close with, but maybe distance-wise, you're separated from each other, you don't see each other for months or years at a time.
12: Yeah.
13: And then when you reconnect, you can pick up the conversation right where you left off, and it's as if the time hadn't passed at all. And there are other people that you might be very close with and interact with on a regular basis that you're just, you don't click in the same
12: yeah.
13: way. You don't connect to that same degree, which
12: well,
13: is kind of fascinating.
12: For me, the people in that former category are the ones that I consider my closest friends.
13: Exactly.
12: Just, you know, if
13: yeah.
12: I feel really like, oh my God, I'm zapped back to, you know, it's as if no time passed. Like,
13: yep.
12: But I my friends are in different buckets. I have my like talk to about serious things, but I might never go hang out with them.
13: Right.
12: You know, and like have fun. But boy, can we pour our hearts out to each other and really talk about like deep, scary stuff. But then I have people that I might hang out with and be like, I would never have a real conversation with you, but it's sure fun to like hang out at a party and just talk and joke. Like, and I think that that's also some of the same thing. Like, what are they bringing out in you? And I don't think you'd want all of one or all of the other. I think you need a variety of those kinds of relationships.
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0: 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Once again, Aaron Keck and Mitch Prinstein.
13: So when it comes to relationships, like, what is it that makes people connect with each other in like a relationship way? Like, how do you establish that, or how do you tell, or how fast can you tell that this is a person that I'm going to spend time with, like, in that level?
12: Oh yeah, there's actually research on that too, which is so interesting, because so what they did was they looked, and actually these are with younger people, but the same thing holds for adults. So they actually videotaped interactions of people all meeting each other for the first time for less than an hour. And then at the
13: end. So speed dating can work.
12: Speed dating can work. That's okay. Right. And then at the end of the school year, they looked at which of these kids, none of whom knew each other at the first day of school, which of these kids were really, really close friends and which were not and which were even enemies. And they were able to predict from what happened in the first hour, which kids would be best friends, you know, at the end of the school year, 9 months later. And this works for adults too. And it kind of makes sense in a way when you think about it. But the thing that's so important to do is asking tons of questions, because you're trying to find common ground. And if you think about it, when you first meet somebody, especially as adults, there's like this, where do you work and where are you from? And what, you know, but that whole thing, that whole dance is like, I'm looking for something that can launch into a bigger conversation. You know, oh, wait, you're from New York? I'm from New York. Which part? You know, and then
13: 20 blocks away, get out of right, here.
12: Exactly. You know, yeah, don't ever speak to me again. But then when you have that connection, you kind of are testing out these little paths. Like, okay, are we going to go down that path of, oh, we both are from the same hometown, and are we going to hit dead ends? Or are we going to find something to latch onto? Wait a minute, I used to go to that same mall. Or wait, I was on the baseball team too. We might have played each other. Or, oh yeah, you spent a lot of time doing that. Yeah, I didn't. I hated that. And then it's like, okay, go back to the questions. And so you kind of retreat, and you go back to the questions part, and you're like searching, searching, searching, and then you try and find another lead. And the whole thing is, people that are really good at spontaneously finding inroads, new paths, you know, okay, there's a question, I can connect to that question somehow, I can find something we have in common, they're the most successful.
13: Interesting. I could see that.
12: Do you do that? Like, do you, when you meet, you're interviewing people constantly, more professional, but still, you're meeting so many people, like, how much is that part of what you do?
13: So that's part of my question, because I interview people for a living, like, yeah, 2-3 people a day, because that's just the radio show that I host. I talk to people on a regular basis, wide variety of folks in the community, and there are some people who come in and sit down for a conversation, and to me it feels like pulling teeth to get yeah, any connection with them at all. And other people come in and sit down for a conversation, and I don't know what we're going to talk about. Like, I've got usually a couple of bullet points, like, I'll ask about this, I'll ask about this, and we'll just see where it goes.
12: Yeah.
13: And then 15 minutes later, we're off on a completely different track of a conversation that I didn't anticipate, and we're going back and forth and we're having a great time.
12: Yeah.
13: And I don't know what it is about me and the other person and how we connect with each other that makes that conversation more flowy and has more of a rapport going than this other conversation.
12: Well, you know, in this situation,
13: it's not just me. Like, I do this for a living, but there are some people that I don't connect with and others that I do.
12: But people are walking into this room feeling a little bit nervous because you're a professional host and they are probably not on the radio every day. And they're probably looking for some cues like, am I doing okay? Am I succeeding at this? And then you're probably verbally and non-verbally giving them a sense of like, oh, I'm enjoying this. This is going well. Let's go off on a tangent. Or like, okay, you're not answering my questions and now you're pissing me off a little.
13: It is also my job to make them feel comfortable and feel like they're doing a good job, even when internally I am seething. I've had those conversations before too, where someone will just go off for a minute and a half on some other thing and not answer my question, and I'm hating every second of it, but I'm smiling and nodding and, oh yeah, no, this is great. I am going to edit so much of this later.
12: But you're very good at it, right? So, I mean, you are probably conveying that in a very successful way to people, but in like a normal day-to-day situation, or if you meet somebody at a dinner party, like, it is interesting. If you really look at what's happening in a conversation, there's a lot of little test balloons that you're sending out. Like, I'm going to try and make a little bit of a joke. Like,
13: yes.
12: And I'm going to see if they like look at you like, wait, what? Humor? I'm confused. Like, then you're going to be like, oh, okay, like a parameter has just been put around this conversation. Like, we have to stay serious.
13: Yep.
12: And then you might be like, okay, I'm bored. I don't want to be serious right now. You know, this is not fitting my vibe. On the other hand, if someone makes a joke and it goes a little bit too far, maybe it's slightly inappropriate, it can go the other way. Like, oh, okay, huh, I'm going to get another drink. Like, you know, and just kind of. So I think there's a lot of that interesting testing out, and the people that are most successful are the ones super adaptable, like, oh, we're going there. All right, I'll go
13: we're
12: there.
13: We're going there, yeah.
12: You know?
13: Yep.
12: But some people are more rigid. They're like, my comfort zone is really narrow, and we're going to talk about this serious topic, and I have no tolerance for joking about it. I have no interest in kind of changing the subject. I'm in this lane.
13: Yeah.
12: And then you're like, oh, okay, I'm kind of looking over your shoulder to see who might interrupt this conversation.
13: That's fair.
12: So I can,
13: and it's different people feeling different ways at different times,
12: right,
13: too. I've done research on laughter and humor and comedy.
12: Yeah.
13: And one of the things that comes out of the research is whether you find something funny has a little bit to do with what frame of mind you're in that given moment. Like, are you in a mood to laugh? Are you in a mood to be playful and think about things in a comic way? Or are you in serious mode, in which case someone tells a joke and it's going to rub you the wrong way? 5 hours later, you might be talking to the same person. They say the same thing, but you're in a different frame of mind, so you're fine with it.
12: Yeah.
13: And if you had that initial conversation 5 hours later, you'd be best friends.
12: Yeah, yeah,
13: but
12: yeah.
13: If you have it 5 hours earlier, you don't click, and that establishes everything from going forward.
12: 100%. 100%. So that's the thing. I mean, think about it. When you walk into a new work environment or into a meeting with people that you've never met before, a client or a brand new coworker, or you walk into a dinner party or something like that, what are you thinking when you walk in? Like, oh, this is going to suck. I'm going to have a horrible time. I didn't want to come tonight. I guarantee that person is walking in not amenable to a joke or whatever. They're giving off, even non-verbally, some sort of like a standoffish, you know.
13: I don't know. Tony and Maria didn't want to go to that dance, and then they saw each other across the hall.
12: That's right. Well, Hollywood is a way of making that. But like, no, but and other ones, you go in, you're like, yeah, whatever. I'm feeling fun tonight, and I'm up for whatever, and I'm up for meeting people, and I'm feeling relaxed. This is what happens when you meet people who are like famous and stuff too. Is people usually get really bottled up and nervous,
13: yep,
12: and they're kind of really scared. But it's very fun for them, like, when you're like, yeah, you're a person just like everybody else, and I'm going to make a joke with you, like, just like everybody else, and you're going to feel a little bit like, oh, you're not brittle around me, you're actually kind of okay talking with me, like, I can be myself with you. And then people later, this happens in interview situations later as well, people are like, oh my God, that didn't feel transactional. It just felt like we connected, like,
13: yes,
12: we clicked. And it's like, oh yeah, because you came looking to interact with me with whoever I was, and I came looking to interact with you, whoever it was. We weren't playing our scripts. Like, you weren't asking me to say the right answer or to be formal in the situation. So I think it's if you want that social mimicry, it's about, and you want that like quick connection, it's about asking questions, being flexible, going with where the conversation goes. If they take it to a different tone, can you adapt to that? Maybe you don't want to, that's cool. But if you want to connect with them, and then like just being aware of, here are the presuppositions and assumptions that I'm making coming in, and maybe try to challenge those and let go of them. Be like, I'm going to come in being like, whatever, let's see what happens. I'm totally flexible in this moment.
13: Yeah. And the questions can be whatever. I was talking with Kurt Gray, I think it was, who was a UNC guy. I think he's at Ohio State now.
12: He had written
13: a really cool book called Outraged. And he was talking about like, how do you establish rapport with people? Ask questions, but don't necessarily ask the generic intro questions.
12: Yeah.
13: You know, where do you work? What do you do? Go deeper. His example was, when was the last time you cried?
12: Oh,
13: which
12: wow.
13: Which is not something you can easily slip into a conversation.
12: No, if
13: but
12: someone
13: like
12: asked me that at a dinner party, I would be
13: right.
12: looking
13: but
12: for
13: like
12: the
13: that
12: appetizer
13: kind
12: table.
13: Of thing, because you can build a conversation based on that too.
12: Yeah.
13: Not just like, what do you do? What, you know, sports teams do you like? Or,
12: well, I'd also say shared experiences.
13: Shared experiences,
12: so
13: right?
12: Like,
13: yeah.
12: Oh my God, did you see that thing that happened yesterday in the news? So it's like, okay, we are both now sharing. Our

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1: ABC News, I'm Chuck Sievertson. Rescue crews finding survivors in areas buried by floods along the

0: and more in their head, and it's hard to do all these things. So also there's the difference of, are you standing in a circle of like five different people and you're trying to have a conversation with all of them, or do you succeed with like quietly taking one person aside or just standing and just having that more one-on-one slow conversation? Either way is fine. But I know it's really scary for some people to be like, oh, I'm at the dinner table and I'm telling a story and everyone's listening to the story and I can't be flexible and cool and having whatever vibe. Like, I'm petrified. And
1: so last thing, if it is the case that we can predict in the first hour of a conversation or an interaction with someone whether we're going to be best friends or eventual lovers 6 months down the road, does that mean love at first sight is like a real thing?
0: That's really interesting. I mean, I know there are people that study that, but I obviously there's like a lot of attraction there and stuff too. But when it comes to actually the non-sexual part of it, you know, I do think there's that sense of two people just being so easily, like their default vibe is the one that just happens to fit the other one. And it's like, this just feels easy and comfortable. I'm not having to try. We are both in the same mindset right away. And it's just fun. And I think that's a really great thing to look for.
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9: I don't know about y'all, I hear that music, and I think it is football season. 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And we are getting ready for the season's kickoff. 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

0: sports reporter Michael Coe. 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
1: Hi, top of the morning to you, Brighton. I'm real excited for some football on this beautiful Saturday morning.
0: It is very, very nice here, and the Tar Heels across the pond in Dublin, Ireland, for the Aer Lingus College Football Classic. Michael, are you thinking you're going to be talking in an Irish accent for the whole show today?
2: Absolutely not. That would be too much trouble. Now, I will say that Brighton, like UNC football last year against TCU, we are going to put our full effort into this opening drive and then completely fall off for the rest of the broadcast.
0: I sincerely hope that is not the case, especially in our first show in this pregame slot. Listeners might have heard our show by the same name on Monday nights last year, reacting to games, trying to take some calls from people. Of course, in this new time slot and it being a pregame show, now we're going to be focusing much more on this weekend's games, the upcoming game, and focusing on what Carolina can do to improve in that way. But we still have some segments that we're going to be rolling out, still trying to bring some good vibes while informing you. And Michael and I are very much believers in college football, such a serious sport sometimes for people, or they at least take it so seriously. We want to try and add a little bit of whimsy, a little bit of fun into all of that seriousness. And again, with it being a pregame show, still making sure that people are up on everything they need to know going into the big matchup, Michael.
2: Yeah, absolutely. I think when you're sort of a historically a middling program like UNC is, you can afford to not really take college football too seriously, because the Tar Heels haven't really played a whole lot of games with national stakes. However, today, Brighton, they're playing a game with international stakes. This is a huge stage for Carolina, and there's a lot at stake, not just football-wise for their season, but also perception-wise for the image of the program and for the image of Bill Belichick. So really looking forward to see what they bring to the table at the Aviva Stadium later today.
0: And those stakes attached that you're mentioning there, that is indeed our opening drive. This is a segment that we're going to do off the top of each show to talk about the Carolina program, how things are going, and start digging into the matchup a little bit. But with it being the first game of the season, Michael, and a whole lot of existential questions, I think, around the UNC football program, you're right. It does feel like there's some outsized emphasis on this game, in part because you're going up against an opponent that Carolina played in the first game last year, Bill Belichick's debut on the sidelines for Carolina and debut on the sidelines in college football. Outside of that very first drive, it went pretty poorly for the Tar Heels in many different ways. And I think a lot of Carolina fans that I've talked to still have some PTSD from that game. And so they're definitely wary about this matchup. And, you know, it's a new season. It's a new team. Anything can happen when they go out there on the field. But it does feel like, despite it being week zero and the opening game, there is still going to be a bit of a referendum on how things are under Bill Belichick when the final whistle blows.
2: Yeah, absolutely. And it's funny how things work out, Brighton. Last year, when Carolina and TCU played in week one, not in week zero, on Labor Day night, Monday, September 1st, they were the last two FBS teams to play their first games of the season. This year, they are the first two FBS teams to play their first games of the season, leading off week zero. And once again, they are the only game in town. Everyone who is watching FBS college football at noon today is going to be watching UNC and TCU. And you mentioned it before, when you think about how that game went last year with TCU absolutely beating the brakes off of Carolina and just the humiliation that that brought to Tar Heel fans who are so hopeful, if Carolina can somehow pull out this win in a game where TCU is heavily favored and getting more and more favored by the second, it feels like, then what a vibe shift that would be for this program, which it feels like ever since the news broke that GM Michael Lombardo is put on paid leave, that was late in July, the overall feeling from UNC football fans was, oh boy, here we go again with the headlines off the field. And everyone in the national media like jumped on it like, oh, Chapel Bill 2.0, it's just as chaotic. And then you had Steve Belichick, the defensive coordinator, going on medical leave, and he is not going to be coordinating the defense for the Tar Heels today. It was more of that, man, what a dumpster fire this is. If Carolina, the players talked about last year how the circus atmosphere and all the headlines about Bill Belichick and whether or not he's going to be the coach by the end of the year really brought the team closer together and bonded them through the middle and the end of that season. And you can bet that they're probably feeling that us against the world mentality again coming into today's game. So I think that's definitely motivation for the Tar Heels. And I certainly think they'll probably put on a better performance than they did last year, because I think they're just better than they were at this point last year. But who knows if they're going to win. If they can win, as I said, what a momentum shift that would be for this program.
0: Oh, and think about how different the narrative would have been if the players are rallying together and they're able to, end up getting bowl eligibility or just looking better in some of their games. But the reality was it was just a struggle to move the ball on offense last year. The games they won were against a pretty terrible Stanford team and a Syracuse team that was on its third string quarterback where the wheels had just totally fallen off, in addition to two recently minted FBS programs, I think, when it comes to Charlotte. So,
2: And Richmond.
0: And Richmond. So, it's not that... Yeah, I think it would have been a different vibe there. And how they look on the field today will be really important in that setting the tone of the season, too. And are they able to once again kind of come together and be a team, despite there being a ton of roster turnover? Definitely want to talk about that. I also want to mention, too, you can't help but play the schedule game a little bit. And you look at Carolina's schedule. This time last year, we were saying, hey, for Belichick and a coaching staff that's just getting used to college football, this is a really big opportunity and a good season. And they're not exactly playing the ACC powerhouses. This year, they're playing some really good ACC programs. And of course, everybody's rosters turn over a whole lot. But this is a tough schedule, and it does feel like if Carolina does not perform well today, is not competitive against TCU, it does make it so that their dark clouds are going to already be forming, because you have East Tennessee State 2 weeks from today, but then, Clemson on the road, Notre Dame not too long after that. Further down the road, you have Miami and Louisville. NC State and Duke are always going to be tough.
2: Pitt is pretty good.
0: Always tough, especially on the road. So this is not an easy schedule, and it does feel like they have to start well.
2: Yeah, I think when you look at the schedule that Carolina has, there are some games that you could classify as not automatic losses, but almost certainly losses. Those are your Miamis and your Notre Dames of the world. And then there are games that are, okay, maybe if some things break their way, they could maybe eke out a win. That is what I feel like with this TCU game today. With it being the opening game, with it being a game in Ireland where weird things have happened in the Aer Lingus College Football Classic in the past, I think if things break right, I could see Carolina winning this game, but a lot of things would have to go right because TCU probably out-talents them if you just look at the stars rating on 247 Sports or what have you. But again, the Tar Heels have to win more of these toss-up games than lose if they want to make a bowl game this year.
0: Well, let's talk about those rosters. Lots of new players incoming for UNC. There is, of course, some returning talent from Bill Belichick's first year, and there are names of folks that people probably will recognize. Wide receiver Jordan Shipp made a big deal that he is coming back as an upperclassman, decided to not even consider being in the transfer portal. You had one of the ACC defensive standouts and sack leaders, Melkart Abujade, who's coming back. Freshman running back Damon June had some flashes last year. He's back. So there's some people that folks might recognize, standing out despite UNC's underwhelming year last year. But out of the returning talent, Michael, who are some players that are maybe not exactly names that everybody knows right now, but that you think are going to be playing important roles in year two under Belichick? And them having at least second year in the program will also be helpful.
2: Yeah. For me, one of those guys is Leroy Jackson on the defensive line. He's the big defensive tackle, the big nose tackle for Carolina. You think about some of the great Belichick teams in New England. They always had that big space eater inside, whether it was Ted Washington. I know I'm really, really going to the bottom of the barrel for Patriots players, but Vince Wilfork, the future Hall of Famer for some of the great Patriots teams in the mid-2010s, late 2000s. Belichick has always had one of those big run-stopping guys. And when you think about how to win football games at its most basic level, the way to win football games is to control the line of scrimmage. And more often than not, Carolina did not do that last year. And they hardly did it at all against TCU when the Horned Frogs rushed for over 250 yards in Keenan Stadium last year. Carolina didn't have a run-stopping threat. So when you look at Leroy Jackson coming off a pretty productive year in 2025, he had 36 total tackles, which is pretty good for a defensive tackle. He's a guy who's going to have to step up his game even more. You mentioned Abujade as the pass rushing threat off the edge. A good way to get Abujade some one-on-one matchups on the edge is to be double teamed as a nose tackle, Leroy Jackson is going to try to do this season. So Carolina needs to control the line of scrimmage defensively if it wants a chance to win this game. We'll talk more about TCU in a little bit, but the best way to do that is for Leroy Jackson to have a standout performance.
0: I also think of somebody on the defense, Jaden Patterson, defensive back, occasionally played some safety for Carolina last year. He feels like the type of guy where he had some flashes, but didn't necessarily get to fully show what he was worth, in part because Carolina's run defense was really rough and quarterbacks and other opposing offenses would just absolutely target the other side of the field from Patterson and not test him as much as target weaker cornerbacks for Carolina. But Patterson's now an upperclassman. He's a junior, and it'll be interesting to see in this coaching staff that's all about player development and getting guys the right way and finding improvement, what a player like Patterson looks like for the Tar Heels this year. You know, if you are going to be this quote-unquote developmental program, who is somebody who is coming back and is seeing the field with way more time in a second season of seeing the field quite a bit? How do they look? I'll be very curious to see how that contributes to Carolina's overall defense. Turning to the offensive side now, a lot of attention going to be paid to the quarterbacks. We know that quarterback Billy Edwards Jr., Wisconsin and Maryland transfer, is going to be the starter for Carolina. And plenty of talk about him. There's going to be a lot of talk about him through the season, I imagine. So I want to turn to some of the other newcomers, especially on the offensive side of the ball. You've had an opportunity to check in and talk with a lot of players, not only last spring, but in the run-up to today's opening game. Who are some of the intriguing folks that Carolina brought in throughout the offseason that might have some expanded or extended roles?
2: Yeah, there are a few. One who I think is getting a lot of play in training camp and who I think people are generally high on is Mason Humphrey. He's a transfer from Lehigh at the FCS level. He's a big bodied wide receiver. He's over 6 feet tall. He likes to say, he told us when we met with him earlier in the offseason, that he likes to make 50-50 balls into 80-20 balls. Carolina could use just another big target to go alongside Jordan Shipp, because last year Jordan Shipp saw a lot of double teams because, frankly, opponents didn't respect any other wide receiver for Carolina. They didn't respect the passing game for Carolina. So if UNC under Bobby Petrino, if their offense is better, as we expect it will be, then that means the passing game is better. Billy Edwards is probably a little more of a high floor guy than Gio Lopez is. He won that starting job because of his, shall we say, lack of negative plays, lack of catastrophes, strip sacks, interceptions, what have you. So he needs guys he can trust. Mason Humphrey is going to be one of those guys. And another one is Tretch Kekahuna. He was Billy Edwards' teammate at Wisconsin last year. Now, Billy only played in 1.5 games before he got hurt, but he still went through camp with Tretch. He still hung out with him in the facility every day. And he said that was a big thing for him coming here, was seeing a familiar face. And for Tretch as well. Tretch is from Honolulu, so he's about 4,700 miles away from his home state when he's in Chapel Hill. And those two said that they were attached to the hip a little bit when they first got here. But Kekahuna is another one who got some good play during camp and got going to be one of those guys. And another one is Tretch Kekahuna. He was Billy Edwards' teammate at Wisconsin last year. Now, Billy only played in 1.5 games before he got hurt, but he still went through camp with Tretch. He still hung out with him in the facility every day. And he said that was a big thing for him coming here, was seeing a familiar face. And for Tretch as well, Tretch is from Honolulu, so he's about 4,700 miles away from his home state when he's in Chapel Hill. And those two said that they were attached to the hip a little bit when they first got here, but Kekahuna is another one who got some good play during camp and got some good buzz around him.
0: We also have heard a lot about the tight end room for Carolina, in part because tight ends were barely used at all last season, which is interesting since, you know, they were being offensively coordinated by Freddie Kitchens, who was previously the tight ends coach. But Bobby Petrino offenses often use their tight ends and get them into pass catching situations.
2: Yeah, absolutely. They have a tight end prospect that they feel pretty good about on their team. That's Jelani Thurman. He is a transfer from Ohio State, and you don't get recruited to Ohio State if you're not good at football. He was a part of the championship winning team for the Buckeyes a couple years ago. I didn't catch a whole lot of balls when he was there, but he consistently graded out well when he looked at analytically. And the tight end position, that is a position where Carolina got next to no production last year. Quite frankly, they didn't have a lot of strengths on offense, and not having a tight end was one of them.
0: Yeah.
2: You think about,
0: they probably needed them to block a lot,
2: right,
0: too, just because the offensive line was giving up so much pressure. You had to keep those guys on the line in order to try and protect your quarterback more, which means they can't be out catching passes.
2: Right, exactly. Now think about some of Belichick's best teams in New England. What do they have? They have elite tight end production. I'm not saying that Jelani Thurman is the next Rob Gronkowski, but if Carolina can get at least marginal production out of the tight end room, it would still be an improvement over 2025. So who knows if he'll be an all-ACC performer like Bryson Nesbitt was for the Tar Heels a couple years ago, but UNC certainly feels good about him going into this opening game.
0: Well, and you say who knows. I mean, that's kind of the story when it comes to week zero in the opening of a season, especially in this era of the transfer portal where there's so much roster turnover from team to team. And we're going to play quite a bit of UNC audio in this show throughout the season, but we're going to start with some TCU audio here. Head coach Sonny Dykes kind of alluded to this just about a month ago or so when talking with media about how tricky it is to try and scout and what their team tries to do in the run-up to a game like this when there's a lot of

0: Buster turnover. Let's take a listen to hear what, again, TCU head coach Sonny Dykes had to say about trying to scout the Tar Heels.
1: You know, you kind of make assumptions based on, okay, this guy played here. You know, this is a tight end group. And then you do the best you can to pick up all the bits and pieces in terms of, okay, you know, we like our tight ends, or we like the running back, or we like, you know, whatever this quarterback is leading. And, okay, what's this quarterback skill set and that type of things. And so it's a lot of conjecture, you know, at this point. You just try to piece it together the best you can. And then, you know, you go back and you look at all the tape of their transfers and kind of, okay, this guy looks particularly good at this. And my guess is based on what they do defensively, he'll fit here in the scheme. And okay, he's really good at this. And so they'll probably do this with him. And so that's what it is right now. It's a lot of that. There's a lot of guessing.
0: Once again, that was TCU head coach Sonny Dykes speaking there about a month ago to Fort Worth area reporters. Any reaction to hearing him talk about that, Michael? I'm sure they've got plenty up their sleeve. And again, it was a month ago, so they're more familiar with the Tar Heels now. But it does seem like they're in the same boat as many of us, which is just we don't exactly know what the teams are going to look like and do until they hit the field.
2: Yeah, it's funny, Brighton. Bill Belichick kind of said the same thing about TCU in his comments about the Horned Frogs this offseason. It's just that there's so much unknown, particularly in this era of college football with all the player movement, with UNC bringing a huge freshman class in. When you're not the tippy top of the college football world, like TCU and UNC aren't. TCU is certainly closer to there than UNC is, but still, they're going to be out-muscled by the Georgias and the Clemsons and the Texas A&Ms of the world. That's something that you have to prepare for as a head coach and as a coaching staff. When you go into this opening game, particularly the opening game like UNC and TCU are playing, there's just a lot of unknowns. And as we'll see later on in the show, TCU has a lot of unknowns with its team as well. New quarterback, new offensive coordinator that we'll get into later.
0: Well, I actually think that's a good segue. Let's take our first break of the Carolina Football Hour on Franklin in the run-up to UNC versus TCU, the first game of the entire college football season. We're so excited to be previewing it. On the other side, we will have our scouting report segment where Michael will dive into today's opponent, the TCU Horned Frogs, and talk about how UNC can try and match up with them. Thank you so much for tuning in. We've got a lot more here on your flagship station for Tar Heel Sports as we get ready for the kickoff of the UNC football season.
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12: Steps under center. Gibson and McClendon behind it. Davis with motion by Richard. Will give the ball to McClendon. He leaps. Oh! He doesn't get in. He fumbled the football. Carolina holds. The game is over. And Carolina has won the game. What a classic.
0: Welcome back into the Carolina Football Hour on Franklin, presented by Chapel Hill Tire here on 97.9 The Hill. I'm Brighton McConnell, got co-host and sports reporter Michael Coe in with us as we continue to get ready for UNC versus TCU. Thanks to Chapel Hill Tire for presenting our show. 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It is time now for our look at UNC's opponent. We're going to be doing this every week, an in-depth scouting report.
2: Yeah, Brighton, we mentioned in the earlier segment that TCU had a lot of new, and that is the case. Just like Carolina, they also have a new quarterback. Just like Carolina, they also have a new offensive coordinator. Their new quarterback is Jaden Craig from Harvard, and their new offensive coordinator is Gordon Samus, most recently at UConn. Their old offensive coordinator, Kendall Briles, is over at South Carolina now working for Shane Beamer. But Gordon Samus at UConn, you might not think of UConn as a football power, but they were pretty good under his leadership. Ironically enough, Samus's Huskies played Carolina in the Fenway Bowl in 2024. That was the last bowl game that Carolina played in as a program. It was also the first game that Carolina played after hiring Bill Belichick. Now, of course, Belichick wasn't coaching that game. That was Freddie Kitchens. He was the interim coach, but the Huskies beat up Carolina pretty good that day.
0: Yeah.
2: They beat them 27-14, and the offense was cooking. They had over 200 rushing yards, 210 to be exact, averaged 4.6 yards per rush, had 361 total yards, doubled up the Tar Heels on first downs. That was pretty much one-way traffic in Boston. And UConn last year also ran a very good offense. They averaged over 160 yards on the ground. They only had one lost fumble the entire season, Brighton.
0: That's
2: extraordinary. Tied with Indiana for the fewest in the country. Now looking at Jaden Craig a little bit, he's coming from Harvard, which again is not the tippy top of the college football world, but he was a very productive player for the Crimson. In 2025, he set the Harvard single season record for completions, touchdown passes, and yards, and is currently Harvard's all-time leader in passing yards and passing touchdowns. Interestingly enough, Brighton, he's the only non-freshman quarterback on TCU's roster. So when they were able to get him out of the transfer portal, they basically handed in the keys, said, look, man, this is your offense. He was a finalist for the Walter Payton Award, which is given to the most outstanding offensive player in the FCS in both 2024 and 2025. Josh Hoover, who you may remember was TCU's quarterback last year, he is now transferred to Indiana, the defending national champion. So Josh Hoover is now Josh Hoosier. So Jaden Craig looking to replicate that production, and TCU certainly feels good about him. He has the numbers to back it up. He'll be a difficult test for Carolina today.
0: It did seem like last year it was a relatively balanced attack. You mentioned TCU wanting to run the ball. They definitely ran the ball last year all over Carolina. But Hoover was passing quite a bit and doing a little bit of dink and dunks, but then hitting his players down the field. So, yeah, are we talking about similar quarterback styles, would you say?
2: Yeah. It's more of a pro style, and you don't set all-time records at a good football program in the FCS by just doing dink and dunk stuff all the time. Now, I will be curious to see how the weather plays a factor in today's game, because it is supposed to be pretty wet in Dublin, Ireland, per usual for that area of the world in that time of year. So we'll see if the two teams try to establish more of a ground game, and if they're more, shall we say, cautious throwing the ball. Now, you have to remember that both teams are also, as we said, playing with new quarterbacks, installing new offenses. So it might be a little more feeling each other out in the first and second quarters, and then if they feel comfortable in the second half after they've had a chance to get a look at the defenses a little bit, go over some game film, then they maybe air it out in the second half. So I'll be curious to see how TCU deploys Craig early. It's not like with Josh Hoover last year where they knew what they had. Hoover was a veteran who had played for at TCU for a while, and they were going to air it out early and often, which they did. With two new quarterbacks, it might be a little bit of a sort of body blows and jabs at the beginning of the game before Craig, they have the confidence in Craig to really air the ball out down the field.
0: Yeah. You mentioned Samus wanting to run the ball, and I mentioned TCU running the ball last year too. Going back and rewatching the 2025 matchup, you know, TCU definitely dominated on the ground. Worth noting that they had a couple of really big chunk plays, like big runs, especially the first play out of halftime that was a 75-yard run to the house that padded those stats. But it was also they got up early and then they were just running the ball to kind of milk out the clock. So, I mean, 250 yards on the ground is – that's still not a good day if you're UNC's defensive line. But also the game script definitely made it so there was a reason why TCU did so well there. I'll be curious to see, especially considering how – much better UNC's coaching staff and UNC's defensive line got at stopping the run as the season went on, whether that again translates to this game and this season, and whether they'll try and deploy some of the tactics that they had later in the year against the Horned Frogs to start off the game. You mentioned trying to air it out. I am, again, very curious to see what under Petrino's offense, Billy Edwards Jr., maybe a couple more offensive targets, what they try and do. On the TCU side, they've been in the news because they had one of their projected starters in the defensive backfield kicked off the team from a locker room incident that seems pretty salacious and has gotten a lot of attention around it for many reasons. But I wonder, too, if that is one of those areas where UNC looks at that and goes, okay, so they're down a starter there. Is that a weakness that we can try and exploit?
2: Yeah, for once, the negative headlines going into a game are not on UNC's side.
0: Right.
2: They're on the TCU side. But yeah, that is a good point, Brighton. And again, we'll see how the weather plays a factor into this. From what I've heard, the reputation of Billy Edwards is that he's not a risk taker. He's going to limit the negative plays. His arm strength isn't exactly what pops out at you. He's not going to beat himself. It might be a lot of screen passes, a lot of short passes over the middle. And then if you have the defense softened up a little bit, you can go to play action and then maybe take a shot or two. He's not going to be out here slinging it like Drake May. I don't want anyone to anticipate that. But there should be a higher baseline for quarterback play for Carolina than there was last year with Gio Lopez. So again, I do think when Edwards passes the ball, it's going to be a lot of shorter passes. His yards per attempt isn't going to blow you out of the water. So UNC will be relying a lot. If you have the defense softened up a little bit, you can go to play action and then maybe take a shot or two. He's not going to be out here slinging it like Drake May. I don't want anyone to anticipate that. There should be a higher baseline for quarterback play for Carolina than there was last year with Gio Lopez. So again, I do think when Edwards passes the ball, it's going to be a lot of shorter passes. His yards per attempt isn't going to blow you out of the water. So UNC will be relying a lot, I think, on yards after the catch, the make you miss ability of the receivers like Shipp, like Kekahuna, like Mason Humphrey. So that's what I would expect from UNC's passing attack. And I would think certainly they would be more inclined to attack the UNC defense, or the TCU defensive backfield, excuse me, given the news that we heard earlier this month.
0: We'll see what Joey Powell of Inside Carolina thinks about how UNC can try and flip the script or do things differently this season coming up in just a little bit on our handoff segment, where we'll welcome him onto the air and from Dublin as well. Excited to hear how things are going over there. But any other closing thoughts or impressions of TCU, Michael? Again, coming into the season, it's a little hard to project teams. Worth noting, even though it is a different team than last year, it's not like TCU went on to be world beaters after playing and beating Carolina in that week one game. Yeah, any other important aspects of the Horned Frogs that you think people should know about?
2: Yeah, again, this is going to be classified as a TCU home game. It's interesting how these things work out. This was supposed to be a return game in Fort Worth that Carolina was playing in Dublin. So TCU will be classified as the home team. From what I've heard, there are more Frogs fans in Dublin than there are Carolina fans. But again, I do think TCU is coming into this with still the chip on its shoulder that it had last year. So yeah, I do think they're going to come out with that sort of edge that they brought to Chapel Hill last year, and Carolina has to answer that physicality, which they did not last September.
0: And that is the scouting report. Again, we'll talk a little bit more about the matchup between UNC and TCU with Joey Powell on the other side of this break, but it's time now to welcome in and play a feature that we're really excited to have in the show this year, and our dedicated 97.9 The Hill listeners might have already heard this week because we have unveiled it on our previous shows. But Michael, you've been putting together this awesome 100 Years of Keenan series. Obviously, the season's starting very far away from Chapel Hill, but when they come back, they'll be playing in Keenan for its 100th season, which is pretty amazing. All kinds of different stories to share from that, and you've been talking with community members

0: to get some of their favorite stories.
1: Oh yeah, it's been really fun. It was a fun way to spend the off season, and I still want to hear more. If you have a story that you like from your time in Keenan Stadium, please send me an email or hit me up on social media. I would love to get your story and potentially put it in this series. But yeah, I've been talking to a lot of people, not necessarily those affiliated with the athletic program. You know, we have people from the local government. We have people who were affiliated with UNC but are now retired. So it's been fun, and not all of these stories are football adjacent either. Some of them are just funny things that happened in Keenan Stadium. So really, really fun series. Looking forward to you guys hearing more as the season rolls along.
0: And the one that we'll hear right now is voice of the Tar Heels himself, Jones Angel. Here's this 100 Years of Keenan, and stick around. We'll be back with more Carolina Football Hour on Franklin, presented by Chapel Hill Tire.
2: 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Jones Angel has been the voice of the Tar Heels for more than a decade, but once upon a time he was just a fan from Jacksonville, North Carolina, coming to his first game at Keenan Stadium. Angel remembers that day in November 1993, and its soundtrack was a harbinger of things to come.
3: 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And so I remember thinking it was so cool that I was not just listening to Woody in the pregame show, but listening on CHL. And so we ended up finding, you know, obviously found a place to park and walk to Keenan, and just a really fun memory. 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
11: My name's Xavier Williams. I'm from Chapel Hill. I would recommend Noble Orthodontics, that friendly atmosphere that they have. It was very welcoming to come in and very informative as well. I really felt like all of my questions were taken care of and addressed appropriately, and felt like the treatment plan that was developed for me really aligned with what I was trying to do. It was a very quick process as well. By the time I scheduled my consultation and by the time I actually started my treatment, the time between there was very short, which was nice for someone that was looking to see results as quickly as possible.
12: Olmaz Jewelers in Eastgate Crossing has been part of some of life's most meaningful moments. 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
13: 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And now it's something very unique, built by Jack and Ely with so much intentionality and, yeah, integrity.
12: Omaz Jewelers. 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
14: Harris in the pistol. Jackson behind him. Hands off to Jackson. He tried to jump pass, and it's intercepted. Surratt intercepts it. Holy cow, Carolina's going to win. Light that bell tower blue and give us that victory bell back. Tar Heels win it in an instant classic.
0: Welcome back into the Carolina Football Hour on Franklin, getting ready for the season's kickoff, and it is time for the handoff, our regular guest segment continuing this year in season two of the show, and excited to welcome on for the first handoff of 2026, Inside Carolina's Joey Powell, who joins us on the phone on site from Dublin, Ireland for today's game. Joey, thanks so much for carving out some time to be with us.
15: Yeah, absolutely, guys, and I'll hold it high and tight so that I don't fumble the first handoff of the year. But yeah, you know, I mean, I don't know how strong you guys are outside of the studio, but McConnell & Co. is an amazing sounding CPA firm. I would trust you with all of my business finances.
0: We'll try not to let you down on that. Not our expertise, but
1: we'll have to get a good cut. We have a very high commission, so.
0: Fair warning, yeah. Joey. Fair warning.
15: Fair enough. Well, as of right now, I've got to pay you guys in euros, so
1: that's right.
15: You're gonna lose a little bit of the exchange right now.
1: So, Joey, what's it been like in Dublin so far, and what's the UNC fan presence that you've seen out there?
15: Soggy, but I will say the gray is a little different kind of gray here. I've never been to Ireland before. Been to the UK a couple of times, but never been to Ireland before. And despite the rainy outlook, the disposition of the folks here, not just the traveling parties from both schools, but just the Dubliners in general, has just been really great. I've had a blast so far, and everybody's been amazing. I will say, on my flight over, there was more purple than I wanted, and that has only increased since I've actually put feet on the ground in Dublin. And those cobblestone streets have been echoing very, very loud from the TCU contingent. That's not to say there aren't any Tar Heel fans around. I've seen plenty of them. But I will say the coolest thing that I think I've seen is just how much the city of Dublin has embraced this ball game. Mm. Everywhere you look. And apparently they've got some bars here. I don't know if you guys
1: are aware
15: of that, but there are... you've got to look hard to find them, but there are a couple of drinking establishments here, and they serve Guinness or
1: Yeah, I think I've heard of that.
15: Guinness.
1: Yeah.
15: Anyway, every single establishment that you see has the colors of both schools, which I think is a really awesome touch, and it's been fun to see that. And like I said, everybody's even when you stop and you make a purchase here or there. Folks have asked, are you in town? I mean, the guy when I came through security asked me, are you in town for the college football game? And I wasn't wearing any UNC attire at the time. So it was really, really awesome to see that. And they've really embraced the game here.
1: Yeah, Joey, you mentioned the sogginess in general of Ireland and Dublin. The Aviva Stadium where today's game is being played is partially covered, but not totally. How much of a factor do you expect the weather to play in the game itself?
15: Yeah, it's like a lot of soccer stadiums in Europe, you know, where the seats are under shelter, but the pitch itself, and I'm showing my Europeanism here, the turf itself is exposed to the elements. But yeah, maybe I'm old school. I've always felt like, you know, the weather's never won a football game.
1: Right.
15: Right? So I do think it will play into the teams having to think a little bit more about it. Bill Belichick said in his Thursday media availability, you know, that it'll obviously be something they have to get used to and acclimate themselves to once they've had some time on the turf. But it'll make for some slick conditions, and depending on how heavy or how spotty the showers might be, that could change some game plans a little bit. But I always go back to the fact that, you know, both teams have to play in it. So I don't know. And being in the first game of the season, guys, I don't know that it sways that actually tips the scales any more than they already were.
0: Yeah. We're speaking with Joey Powell of Inside Carolina, InsideCarolina.com, the website to go to. They've been doing some amazing coverage in the run-up to the season and specifically this game, including boots-on-the-ground coverage from their team over there. Let's dive into the X's and O's a little bit then, Joey. We've been talking about how Carolina, new offensive coordinator, lots of turnover, and Billy Edwards Jr. under center. Bobby Petrino offense is known for being pretty balanced. It's definitely high paced. They're known for putting up quite a bit of points, but focuses a lot on quarterback play and development as well, not accounting for how TCU is going to try and go out there and stop Carolina from doing what they want to do today. What are your expectations for a week one game under a Bobby Petrino offense? Again, there's so many questions that we have right now, but I suppose a better way to frame it is, since his system is so balanced and it doesn't have a particular like style and identity of it's just you have to play this exact way every single time, do you think that's going to be more helpful to not have to adopt a system quite like that?
15: I'll be honest. Coaches are going to do what they do, but offensive coaches specifically are always known to try to get a little too cute. I think Petrino's old enough that he's not one of those guys that tries to be the smartest guy in the room. Now, as you guys said, he is balanced. He always loves this run to set up the win. It's kind of this body blow, body blow, body blow. And then when you start trying to protect your midsection, he throws the haymaker, right? So I would imagine that's going to fit really well with what Bill Belichick has always done, in a sense that control the game, eat the clock, don't give your opponent many opportunities. And this is where Billy Edwards comes in. Be efficient when you have the ball, right? I think about, and I talked to AJ earlier this week, I think about how much North Carolina shot themselves in the foot last season by not taking care of the ball, giving their opponent's offense really short fields. And that's one of the reasons that Billy Edwards has been named the starting quarterback, is that in his last full season that he played, he was very good at taking care of the ball and not putting it on the turf, not throwing it to the guys in the other shirts. And that's important when you have an offense that's going to be trying to find itself. I would imagine, and this is where I do like having an older offensive coordinator that has had the success that Petrino has, he's probably seen some things like this before. It's not the first time he's ever had a young quarterback in a new roster that's trying to feel itself out. I would feel much more comfortable this season with the offense than I was last year, knowing North Carolina was coming in with, giant question marks around Freddie Kitchens and Gio Lopez.
0: Yeah, back to Billy Edwards Jr., what do you think about that pick? It certainly sounds like, again, out of the quarterback room, lots of upside for the other guys, but he's kind of the pair of steady hands. At the same time, though, it's been a while since you've seen, like, real game action because of him getting injured at Wisconsin last year.
15: So I'd caveat this around his health. From everything that we've learned and everything that Spencer and Tommy and Greg, my colleagues at IC, have been able to do, it seems like he's healthy. If he's healthy, I think it's the best pick. And I think when you look at the schedule, North Carolina does not have many wins on paper. You've got to take every potential victory and throw all you've got behind it. And picking Billy Edwards, while he may not have the upside that Miles O'Neill has and may not have the athleticism that Travis Burgess has, he absolutely has the moxie and again, the ability to protect the football, which is what Bill Belichick has always been about. I mean, think about, and I'm not, before anybody loses their mind on you, I'm not comparing Billy Edwards to Tom Brady. But if you think about when Tom Brady was early in his career, what Belichick asked him to do from a running the offense standpoint, that's going to be what you see today. And you're just, you're going to see a little more of Petrino's fingerprints on it. But when you have a guy like Billy Edwards, the floor is higher, if that makes sense, right? His ceiling may not be as high, but the floor is definitely higher than it is with O'Neill and Burgess, and specifically what those other quarterbacks showed during the fall. This is the safe play, and if we know anything about Bill Belichick, he wants to play safe, especially with a team that's going to take a while to find its identity.
1: looking at the other side of the ball now, TCU is kind of in the same boat as Carolina, where they also have a new offensive coordinator. They also have a new quarterback. Yep. The new offensive coordinator is Gordon Samis, who was at UConn. Carolina saw him in the Fenway Bowl a couple years ago. That was actually the first game they played after Belichick was hired as head coach. And their quarterback is Jaden Craig, who they brought in from Harvard, set a ton of records for the Crimson and the FCS. Do you expect TCU to attack Carolina's defense in a different way than they did last year when they had Josh Hoover? And what do you think Carolina's defense has changed to sort of avoid the same missteps that they made against the Frogs last year?
15: Yeah, I think the good thing is coming out of camp, I think North Carolina knows a little bit more about what they have, at least at the linebacker and in the back four, back five positions. You're right. You know, Samis coming from UConn is going to be a little more of a pro-style offense for TCU, I would imagine. They're going to be trying to learn themselves, as you mentioned. Jaden Craig is somebody that North Carolina considered at one point in time 1,000 transfer portal cycles ago. I would say it's a great thing that, you know, they're not having a Quiz Bowl competition. But also he's a freaking good quarterback. And so I would imagine Samus will probably scheme some things up to get him comfortable early on, like you see a lot of OCs do with new QBs. I would imagine, especially when we were talking about the weather earlier, I would imagine the first part of this game being pretty vanilla. Now, again, caveat, everybody could lose their minds and decide, hey, it's first game of the year. We're gonna completely torch the script in the first quarter. But I would imagine that they're going to try some very balanced pro-style stuff, getting Jaden Craig, you know, comfortable, a lot of underneath things. And that's actually, I would imagine, probably what North Carolina wants. They're going to want to try to get some pressure with their front four. I would imagine they're not going to gamble a whole lot, but just be very sound in run fits and using the two new linebackers that they have, that while they're new to North Carolina, they are veterans. And I think that that's probably where the strength is going to be, is let the linebackers, you know, make their run fits. If the defense can, if the back four can come down and fit on the line of scrimmage, that should give them some opportunities. I don't think there's going to be a lot of craziness that you saw, like you guys mentioned, from TCU last year, just because they don't have that veteran quarterback in their own system that they had.
0: Some of it, too, going back and rewatching that game against TCU, was just Carolina shooting itself in the foot and some big splash plays. It wasn't, you know, TCU was pretty methodical on offense, but it was, you know, it was a couple big chunk plays that really broke the game open and made it as lopsided as it ultimately was. Last couple minutes here with Joey Powell, because I know you've got to go get ready to head to the game. What do you find to be the most interesting part of today's game on the field? Like one aspect beyond what we've been talking about or building off of what we've been talking about that you're specifically keeping an eye on. And then since you're going to be there too, what's your most interesting aspect off the field?
15: This is probably a little too nerdy for the audience, but I always think it's fascinating to watch American football played in soccer stadiums, right? It's a different vibe. It's a different feel. The aesthetic is different. So that's a little bit of kind of my curiosity around the contest today. But specifically what I'm watching, again, I'm showing maybe my age, maybe my old schoolness, but ball games are won on the line of scrimmage. And last year, for one drive, North Carolina got a push from their offensive line. After that, it was hot garbage and as bad as you could have expected on both sides of the line.
0: Yeah.
15: If North Carolina can create some space for the run game and give Billy Edwards, and you don't need to give Billy Edwards a ton of time because he's got a really quick release, and you can look at some of his game metrics and his time to throw. He's always been, you know, when he played last, he was one of the best in the country, and that was behind a bad offensive line at Maryland. So I think North Carolina's offensive line, this kind of hodgepodge, no-name group of guys, they've got some size, fellas. They've got the NFL body types. They're a little more shaped than they were in the past. Kind of in the past, some of the offensive linemen have looked kind of like a bag of sand out there. It's a little different now. I think these guys look the part. It's just a matter of how well do they fit together. If the offensive line can hold, and I don't mean hold in the sense of getting yellow flags, but if they can hold penetration and they can actually win the point of attack, you know, maybe North Carolina has a shot at this game. That's specifically where I'm watching is how well do both lines hold up against TCU, because that was just an absolute curb stomping on the line of scrimmage last year.
0: Yeah, definitely where a lot of stuff goes wrong, and I'm sure the Tar Heels trying to make sure that that does not happen.

0: especially since they're going to be on an international stage in front of what I imagine will be a pretty rowdy crowd. And Joey Powell going to be among that group. Take care. Have fun, Joey. Can't wait to hear the report afterward of what the experience is like at the Aer Lingus Classic.
1: Sounds good, guys. As they say around these parts, slanta.
0: Going to take a quick break here on the Carolina Football Hour on Franklin, but stay tuned as we continue to get ready for the season's kickoff over in Dublin. And we're going to debut our new segment called The X Factor on the other side. 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
3: Now they're in the pistol, and we'll see the first throw from Lopez. A lot of time to do so. Lobs it near side. 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Near sideline in TCU territory, right around the 25. So Carolina now at the TCU 24, moving from right to left. Lopez pulls it away, throws, caught by Shipp at the 10, dragged down at the 5. Carolina will have first and goal. What a start for Belichick in the heel.
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15: Nick Weiler for a 54-yard potential game-winning field goal in Tallahassee. Snap back, spot down. The kick is cleanly away. It is good! Nick Weiler with a 54-yard field goal! And how about them Tar Heels? They do it!
0: Welcome back into the Carolina Football Hour on Franklin here on 97.9 The Hill, presented by Chapel Hill Tire. I'm Brighton McConnell, got co-host Michael Coe in here. Final segment of the show before we send you to countdown to kickoff through the Tar Heel Sports Network to continue getting you ready for pregame between UNC football and TCU, kicking off the season in the Aer Lingus Classic. And Michael, it is time for our next new segment called The X Factor. This is going to be the opportunity to zero in on one aspect of the game that we think folks should check out each week. You're going to be primarily the one delivering people this news, but I've got one for the entire season once you give us yours. Specifically for the TCU matchup, Michael, what do you think is going to be the X factor?
16: Yeah, I alluded to this a little bit earlier when we were discussing TCU, but I'm looking at turnover differential. As I mentioned, TCU has a new offensive coordinator in Gordon Samus from UConn. And looking at UConn last year, I mentioned this stat earlier, they only had one lost fumble in the entire 2025 season. 13 games and only one lost fumble. For the season, UConn had a plus 15 turnover differential, which was top five in FBS college football. It actually tied for third. So they took care of the football very, very effectively, and look for TCU to do the same thing under Samus's leadership. UNC last year did not take care of the football very well at all. That was one of their main bugaboos. And in fact, TCU scored two defensive touchdowns off UNC giveaways in that game in Keenan Stadium last year. They had a pick six and they had a scoop and score. If Carolina wants to turn the ship around with Bobby Petrino as the offensive coordinator, I think taking advantage of every possession would be a good place to start.
0: Yeah, it wasn't that Carolina had all of these turnovers and were constantly shooting themselves in the foot with that, but it did feel like they had some pretty costly turnovers at really costly times in different games throughout the season. I

0: There weren't a lot of, it just didn't feel like UNC had a lot of game-changing plays on the other side of the ball. Not a lot of turnovers, no special teams touchdowns at all for Carolina last season, which was shocking. After they were in Mack Brown's last season, they were actually pretty decent. They had both a punt return for a touchdown and multiple kickoffs returned for touchdowns as well. No real game-changing plays on that side of the ball either. And that's something that, you know, Bill Belichick loves his special teams and want to get that fixed.
1: Well, speaking of game-changing plays, that's actually going to be my X factor for this season. Explosive plays, which is defined as offensive plays of 20 or more yards. Carolina only had 26 plays of that kind last year, which ranked 135th nationally. They were just always long distance to go because of sacks, because of penalties. We talked to, they weren't getting a really good push from their offensive line. And so just made it so they were kind of stuck and they were not able to break something off, get momentum, or shift the game. That being said, they bring in a new offensive coordinator in Bobby Petrino, who is known for pretty prolific offense, and that is reflected through explosive plays. Over the last three seasons, Michael, Bobby Petrino coached teams averaged 74 explosive plays on the season. And last year with an Arkansas team that was not very good, they finished tied seventh in the nation with 80 explosive plays. If Carolina can just double their explosive plays this season, that's already going to be great improvement. We'll see if that comes to pass, but it does feel like it's going to be something to monitor for the whole season.
0: Yeah, I think the thing that I find intriguing with Petrino and his philosophy is that it's not all of one thing. It's not run, run, run, run, or pass, pass, pass, pass. He loves to run the ball, and he said that multiple times in the offseason, but he uses the run to set up the pass. And so it's a very balanced, I think, offensive philosophy, and that's going to rely on, as we mentioned earlier, UNC taking care of the football, stringing some long drives together, using the run to set up some play action, maybe take a deep shot or two with Billy Edwards, even though, as I said, arm strength isn't exactly what you know him for. But we'll see what Petrino can do, because, as you mentioned, he had an excellent offense last year at an Arkansas team that was pretty bad. So it's not like he's going from the rich to the poor coming to Carolina.
1: All eyes in the college football world over on the Tar Heels and Horned Frogs in Dublin. We're 2 hours from kickoff, and that's going to do it for the Carolina Football Hour on Franklin, presented by Chapel Hill Tire. Really excited to be doing pregame this year and excited to send you to the Tar Heel Sports Network's first countdown to kickoff of the season. For Michael Coe, I'm Brighton McConnell. 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
1: The following is a Learfield presentation of the Tar Heel Sports Network. 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This is the Bojangles Tailgate Show. 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
2: It's a Saturday morning here in Chapel Hill as Carolina gets the college football season kicked off in a couple of hours across the pond in Dublin, Ireland against TCU. We've got this one covered every which way from the States to Ireland and all points in between. As the man said, Dave Nathan with you here for the next 60 minutes on the Bojangles Tailgate Show, and I'm not the only voice you're going to hear from. Nay Brown will be joining us shortly to give us his perspective on this year's team and what this game might look like here in a few hours. We'll check in with both head coaches, Bill Belichick from Carolina, Sonny Dykes from TCU, also some current Carolina players like Jordan Shipp, Derek McDonald, and new starting quarterback Billy Edwards Jr., plus a former quarterback, a blast from the past, who faced off against TCU almost 30 years ago, the great Chris Keldorf, will be by to talk shop with us towards the bottom of the hour. But as Carolina and TCU get ready to take the field, these are two programs that met almost exactly a year ago in Chapel Hill, and then two teams that went in very different directions, with TCU finishing last year 9-4 after registering the opening win over Carolina. The Tar Heels finish up the season 4-8 and try to bounce back in the second year of the Bill Belichick regime. Obviously, one of the big changes on staff is Bobby Petrino, Carolina's new offensive

0: coordinator. He's had success as a head coach at Louisville and at Arkansas, and is one of the best play callers in all the land. And we'll see if Coach Belichick has found the right guy with Bobby Petrino to get this offense on track. And it was an offense that sputtered throughout the course of 2025. For more on that, we think we've got Nay Brown on board with us here. He's a guy that never quite sputtered out on the field, and he's never sputtered on the airwaves as well. Nay, if you're with us, just say good morning, man. It'd be great to hear your voice.
1: Good morning, man. It'll be great to hear your voice.
0: Buddy, you always show up at the right time, man.
1: Hey, that's what I'm here for. I got to look out for my man, Dave Nathan.
0: Nobody does it better than you, Nay. I think this is our third year together here on the broadcast on the Bojangles Tailgate Show. And these have been three very different years with the final season of Coach Brown, the first year of Coach Belichick, and maybe this is the start of a brand new era with Carolina football. Give me your level of optimism here. We were just talking about the offense a moment ago. With what you think Bobby Petrino and Carolina's players on that side of the ball can get done, not just today, but over the course of the season?
1: Well, one way to look at it, we've got a lot of upside. Last couple of years have been pretty rough. Petrino does bring in some great play calling. He's been known to have some pretty good and explosive offenses. So that's something we definitely need. I mean, just looking back, we didn't rank in the top 100 on any major category on offense. So there's definitely a lot of room for improvement. So I'm just looking forward to seeing exactly what can happen.
0: Now you've done your homework. Carolina, 118th in scoring last year, 120th in rushing, 109 in passing, 129 in total yards, and then 115th in the red zone. There's no place to go but up. From what you know, what you've heard about Coach Petrino and how he coaches the game, how he develops players and builds a game plan, what kind of inside story can you deliver to us?
1: Well, I think he's more of a player's coach. He listens to what the actual players want to say and what they want to actually get involved in. He knows his offense, so he brings in a great pedigree. He also brings in some trust by some of the players. His offenses have been different throughout. He changes it up whenever he needs to. He accommodates what the defense gives him. And it's just going to be interesting to see. But I'm just looking forward to putting a couple of points on the board this year.
0: That's Nay Brown. I'm Dave Nathan. This is the Bojangles Tailgate Show as we get you ready for the Reach Jewelers pregame show, which comes your way at the top of the hour. And then shortly after noon Eastern here in the States, we've got Carolina and TCU kicking off the college football season. Nay, as far as the offense goes, yes, Coach Petrino's going to have a large say in what this team does, but the players will decide what happens down on the field. And while there are some familiar names like Jordan Shipp and DeMond June and Benjamin Hall and Christo Kelly and Aiden Banfield, there's a few guys that we know. But there's a whole bunch of guys that we don't know, and given the amount of time that you have to get ready for a season, what do you think it's been like for this team to come together in the last few weeks, few months, and try to form a cohesive unit?
1: Somehow coaches make it work. To me, it seems like it's pretty difficult. When you've got new guys coming in pretty much every year in major positions, to get all of them to work together and see exactly where you are and how you fit into this scheme, or do we need to change this scheme to that, it makes it pretty difficult. So That's definitely been a lot of work between quarterbacks, receivers. We've got two new offensive linemen that seem like they're going to be on the right side of the line. So that continuity is going to take a little bit of time. But, again, once you actually get on the field, football is going to be football, and they're just going to go out and play, see what happens.
0: Now, you played in an era in the mid to late 90s where Carolina was stacking players and stacking wins and stacking success in a way that it's just not done so in the last quarter century or so. And as you go back to how those teams were built, you know, your second, third year in the program, you became a major contributor, not just you, but several of your teammates. And every once in a while, you could sprinkle in a really good freshman that would find his way into the lineup. How comparable, though, is building a team right now in college versus what, say, you had maybe with the Eagles, where you had, a smaller roster but more turnover year over year?
1: It's difficult. NFL, you're going to have new players in there coming in every single year, but they're also scouted hard and they're also being drafted to that actual specific team and what their scheme is. Now you're going out and you're trying to find guys that's going to fit that scheme, but it's difficult to actually go out and do that because, you know, you've got guys that you're counting on and they're the ones, okay, well, let me see if I can go somewhere else. So right now, guys are not really looking at what scheme they fit in. Right now, the sad part about it, they're just looking at, okay, where can I get the most money? And that's actually changing the game quite a bit. But there are a lot of guys that want to move and make better themselves for another opportunity. So just every single year, it's going to be something completely different. And I applaud the coaching staff because they've got to do a lot of work in actually getting these guys ready to play their scheme of football.
0: That's the great Nate Brown. He's our international man of mystery here on the broadcast. It's Carolina across the pond in Ireland. Nate's no stranger to Europe. We might get some good Nate stories from his time traveling this great place that we call Earth a little bit later on here. But, Nate, when we come back, we're going to hear from Bill Belichick on the quarterback competition and what TCU has to offer up with their signal caller as well. Plus, we're going to talk your bread and butter, the wide receiving position with Jordan Shipp back and has a chance to be one of the best receivers in the ACC. So stay right there. We are back in just a moment. It's football season. Finally, it's time to tailgate. And, of course, that means it's bow time. Wherever you're watching the game or listening to the game today, make it a point to stop into your nearest Bojangles, home of the original tailgate special. 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Tailgate ready everywhere, every day. It's bow time. Dave Nathan, Nate Brown, we are back on the Bojangles Tailgate Show from Learfield.
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0: just around noon or so here in the States. It'll be the evening in Dublin when these two get underway. Of course, Jones Angel and Joe Yonk and Bryn Renner all on the scene. You'll hear from them. Matt Krause and Ben Alexander also there for today's game between the Tar Heels and Horned Frogs. Back over on this side of the pond, Nate Brown rejoins me here in our Tar Heel Sports Network studios. Nate, the last time that that I think we broke bread, man, you had just gotten back from Germany or some far-off place. I know that you can give anybody anywhere some advice on traveling overseas, man. What's your best stuff you have to offer up?
1: Well, for me, best stuff for me is don't believe the hype of the food. Because the food wasn't what I was expecting it to be. Not there anyway, but once I got to Venice, okay, it changed up a little bit. But, yeah, just make sure you can find you a good spot to eat. They've always got at least one.
0: Man, and in Venice, make sure you can swim too, right?
1: Make sure you can swim, because I can tell you in about 10 years, it's going to be underwater. So, yes, make sure you can.
0: Nate Brown here, listen, he can talk football. He can talk travel. He could probably write a book on this stuff. The good news is we get the audio format here on the Bojangles Tailgate Show. Nate, let's get the audio format here from Bill Belichick quickly. Big quarterback competition, Billy Edwards Jr. He wins the race to start week one. Here is Coach Belichick on who's going to take the first snap today for Carolina.
2: Being here all spring was a big, you know, big advantage for him. So we've had him since January, all the way through the spring, all the way through the summer. You know, we were able to, you know, continue to build out our situational football and things like that. So all the quarterbacks have gotten, you know, really a lot of reps, Torrey, Travis, and obviously Billy and Miles. They've gotten, you know, a lot of reps, again, way more than where we were at this time last year when our two quarterbacks really hadn't taken any reps up until start training camp in August. So, but he's done a good job. Miles, we have confidence in all those guys. Travis, I mean, whoever's in there, you know, I think will do a good job for us in terms of running the offense and being productive as they have been in practice and training camp. So, you know, we had to make a decision. It was a hard decision, but that's where we are for now.
0: That's Coach Belichick on Carolina's starting quarterback, Billy Edwards Jr. And I think Coach said it best in that the big difference from this year to last year is that you've got your guy on campus before training camp starts. And that gives the quarterback and the receivers and the offensive line, for those that are actually in school at that time, a chance to grow together. And I know you can tell me that is a huge aspect of what football is all about.
1: It definitely is, especially quarterback receiver-wise. That continuity is huge, and especially if you're there all summer. You pretty much know how the other individual is. You know what they like. You know what they don't. Give you time to just sit back, talk a little bit, and before we even get on the field. And once you get on the field, that off the field talking will actually transfer over. So being there for a while and being there together, I mean, right now that's pretty much the closest thing you're going to get, because your only thing you're going to have is beginning of the year to the summer, because 9 times out of 10 it's going to be a different group the next year. So as much time as they can spend together, the better.
0: We're going to hear from Chris Kildorf in about 15 minutes. He's a guy that showed up, and you got to play together with him. What was it like, you two linking up? I mean, he comes from the other side of the country to play at Carolina. You guys clicked. The program clicked. How seamless did it feel when Chris Kildorf showed up on campus and took that job?
1: Once they get in and you're around them and you get on them the field, I mean, you turn into brothers real quick. Nobody comes to a school with other people to not want to involve themselves with other people. So he was a good guy. He brought in a new perspective coming from the other side of the country. So he was laid back and easy to get along with. And once you get on the field, it's just football, and you're just reacting to whatever you see.
0: That's Nate Brown talking about Chris Kildorf. Chris Kildorf will talk to us at the bottom of the hour. Right now, let's go back to Bill Belichick. More on the quarterback discussion, but let's flip things over to TCU and their QB, Jaden Craig.
2: Yeah, he's a big, strong kid. Can run well. He's athletic. Good arm. He can make all the throws. He can definitely get the ball down the field, but he's, I don't know, 225, 230 pounds, whatever he is. Runs well, so he's a problem with the ball in his hands, too. So. Very productive in the Ivy League, and it really does runs, throws well. I mean, really, you know, gave a lot of leadership to their team. made key plays, you know, in some of the big situations for him. So, he's a good player.
0: Check on TCU starting quarterback Jaden Craig, a very different player from Josh Hoover, who we saw live and in living color last year in Keenan Stadium. This TCU offense, Nay, has gone from pass happy to, I think, a group that wants to reestablish the run and play a different brand of football, and Carolina's defense has to absolutely be ready for that given this juncture of the season, don't they?
1: Yes, they do. Beginning of the year, defenses usually are always the ones that are a little ahead of the offenses. But people are going to come at Carolina this year. Their front four was really good. Linebackers were good. DBs had a little issues, but seemed like they're going to be better as well. And TCU seems like they're going to be the ones that's going to actually try to run the ball. They lost a couple of receivers and got a running back in. So they're going to try to establish it and test the front and see what happens.
0: It's a rebuilt Carolina defense in some spots, but you do get Melkart, Abu Jaude. I want to make sure I get that pronunciation right. We've had it about three different ways. He tried to straighten us all out on the coach's show at Top of the Hill earlier this week. Here's a guy that, based on his production last year, turned out to be one of the best players in the entire country and had a historic season for Carolina. You know this, Nay. When you go from almost an unheard-of player to somebody who shows up on the scouting report, you need to have an idea of what your next move is, given everybody on the field is prepping for you.
1: Yeah, that's the difficult thing. Last year he was kind of under the radar for at least half the season. And other half of the season they realized, okay, well, this guy here is not too bad. So this year they're going to test him out a couple of times, see if they can go against him. But on the other side of the ball, other side of that line, he's going to have to hold up as well, because if they can't run against him, then they're going to that other side. But they're definitely gunning for him now that his name is out there.
0: Nay Brown on one side, Dave Nathan here on the other. It's Carolina and TCU in just over 90 minutes from Dublin to kick off week zero in the college football season. We'll press the pause button here on the Bojangles tailgate show, come back and hear from a couple of Tar Heels. One that you know, Jordan Shipp, and one that you might not know, and Derek McDonald, who's a transfer from Syracuse and should be starting at one of those linebacking positions. We'll hear from those two and more from Nay upon our return. This is the Bojangles Tailgate Show from Learfield.
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13: Forward on a Saturday morning, which means it's bow time. Stop into your nearest Bojangles, home of the original tailgate special. Tailgate ready everywhere, every day. It's bow time. It's also Nay Brown time. He's with us for one more segment here on the broadcast before we check in with his old quarterback, Chris Keldorf, Carolina's current quarterback, Billy Edwards Jr., and we'll hear from TCU head coach, Sonny Dykes. Nay, let's first, before we do all that, check in with Carolina wide receiver Jordan Shipp, the Tar Heels' biggest pass-catching threat from a season ago. He's got some thoughts on the new signal caller, Billy Edwards Jr.
14: I know me personally, I liked all the quarterbacks. I don't think there was like a big, you know, drastic thing or anything like that. I feel like I'm confident in all of our quarterbacks. All of them, add DJ and Andy in there as well. You know, I love them all. So, I mean, I don't feel like there's a big difference. I think one of the things that helped him was, you know, his experience. You know, one thing you can't teach is experience. He's been playing for so long, and he understands a lot of different stuff. There's not too many coverages and stuff he hasn't seen. He's able to communicate with us well in the huddle and stuff like that. So, I mean, I feel like that might have been something. But, I mean, at the end of the day, it wasn't my decision. It wasn't none of our decisions. That's who the coaches felt the best with. So, I mean, that's what we're going to rock out with. But, I mean, I feel like we're all confident in all of our quarterbacks.
13: The decision on Carolina's starting quarterback was made more than a week in advance of today's game. Nay, from an everybody else standpoint inside the program, how important is it to name somebody and have everybody understand who it's going to be?
1: A quarterback is huge. That's the leader of the team. That's who everybody's going to look to when things start going bad. He's going to be the one that has the voice. At the end of the day, he's going to be the final say as well. So it's going to be the quarterback's team. And as long as the coaches put that out soon enough and the players know that, then the players can actually get comfortable themselves knowing about who's going to be their signal caller. So doing that as early as possible is definitely a plus for the team.
13: That was Jordan Shipp giving us his perspective on the offensive side of the ball. Somebody on the other side on Carolina's defense, Derek McDonald, gives us his two cents on what it's been like to go up against Billy Edwards Jr. in the Carolina offense.
15: I mean, you can tell he's an experienced quarterback when you play him. That's definitely one of the big things. He knows how to go through his reads, and he even in 7-on-7 in like the summer when we would just be out there messing around, you could tell, you know, he would mess with the linebackers, try to move us off the spot a little bit. But he's played a lot of football, and he's an experienced quarterback, and I think a lot of the guys will have confidence being around him and knowing that we're going in with him as a starter.
13: Experience is the word. 3 years at Maryland, a season at Wisconsin. Billy Edwards Jr., the starting quarterback this year for Carolina. And so, Nay, as we get ready to part ways, but only for the time being, you're going to be back with us, hopefully after a win in postgame here to discuss the ins and outs of the ball game. When it comes to what happens between the lines here today between Carolina and TCU, what's going to have your antenna up?
1: Every single aspect of the game. Offense is definitely going to have my antennas up. Last year, as we say, it wasn't that good of a year. So this year, we're looking at some big things that's possibly going to happen. So I'm definitely looking at the quarterback play. I'm seeing what receivers are going to step up besides Shipp. Take a look at the offensive line. Got a new tight end from Colorado State. And, of course, defense. The defense should actually be better than they were last year. So I'm definitely looking at how they come out and try to establish the line of scrimmage as well. So all aspects right now, just looking for seeing exactly who we're going to be this year.
13: That's Nay Brown. We know who he is. I'm Dave Nathan, and as we go to our next timeout, we're going to check in with former Carolina quarterback Chris Keldorf, then its current Carolina QB Billy Edwards Jr. We'll wrap things up with Sonny Dykes, TCU's head football coach. It's Carolina and TCU from Dublin in about 90 minutes. Jones and Joe
0: and Bryn. They'll be on the broadcast here today on the Tar Heel Sports Network. This is the Bojangles Tailgate Show from Learfield.
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0: season, it's week zero, and it's football season. That means it's time to tailgate, and of course, if you check your timepiece, it'll tell you it's bow time. Stop into your nearest Bojangles, home of the original tailgate special, Bojangles, where it's always bow time. Again, our thanks to Nate Brown joining us for the first half of our broadcast. I'm Dave Nathan, and we've got a lot more to get to on this first installment of the Bojangles Tailgate Show. In addition to hearing from Sonny Dykes, TCU's head football coach a little bit later on, and current Carolina quarterback Billy Edwards Jr., let's turn things back to 1997 when Carolina took down TCU 31-10. That was the third all-time meeting between these two programs, a series that dates back to a 21-14 win in 1940. Carolina won those first three matchups before dropping last year's game 48-14. But when last we spoke to Chris Keldorf, he put up a record-setting performance in that game against TCU, and that is a night that will always be special to the former Carolina quarterback. 415 yards in 1997 passing had never been done before from a Tar Heel quarterback. And to think back all these years later on the night that you had that night, what sorts of memories come back to mind for you?
1: You know, it was funny. It was one of the areas and places in the country I've always wanted to play. And I remember it was a really cool environment. They had a heck of a fan base. And I remember they had this huge crown in the field. You couldn't literally see the kneecaps of the other team. It was huge. I was like, this is interesting. This is different. But I do remember being hot, but we were on a pretty good roll by the time we hit Fort Worth. And we were gelling pretty good. I think memory serves, and again, that was a lifetime ago. First couple series, we got hot and we were moving, and I felt like, I think we've got this game under control quickly.
0: Yeah, you're right on that. Carolina led 17-0 at the half. Neither team scored in the third quarter, but this was a 17-10 game in the fourth. Before you threw a couple of touchdown passes, one to Algie Crumpler, another to Octavius Barnes to solidify that three-score win. That was a team obviously predicated a lot on defense, but offensively in the fourth quarter, how did you guys get back to clicking?
1: You know, I remember actually, that's a great question with Octavius Barnes. I remember we ran a post route with him and I missed. He was wide open and I missed. I remember to this day, I went back to the huddle and I was like, hey, I'm not going to miss you again. If they call that same play, I'm going to hit you. And literally, Coach Davis, offensive coordinator at the time, called the same play. And the safety sat again. And we were out of the money. I just remember, even to this day, very clearly, I was like, I can't believe I missed you today. Sorry, buddy. And literally, Coach was like, it's going to be there again. Let's do it again. And we scored. I think it was maybe 30, 40 yards out. But very, very few times you run the same play back to back and score, especially when you're 40 yards out. But I remember that pretty clearly. And I think after that, the game was well in hand.
0: Chris Keldorf, our guest on the Bojangles Tailgate Show. Chris, you finished that game 25 of 41, 415 yards, three touchdowns, a Carolina record for passing yardage. For all the things that you did, both as a team and as an individual, I know there's some things that you have to be really proud of in your career. Single game passing yardage mark, does that rank up there or not?
1: It does. It does. When you get really into the details, like you look at third down percentage and completion percentages and, some of the smaller things that really matter, because you keep moving the ball and you keep scoring and you're really efficient and consistent. Like the consistency and looking at those statistics are really crucial. But back then, I think at that 415 yards, I think that record's been broken, I don't know, probably 20 times since then. But to put it, but back then, 415 yards in Carolina, which before that was a primary running program, that was a big deal. That was a big deal because now we're, legitimate dual threat. We had a great running game, legitimate passing game, and that felt really good. But nowadays, everyone's looking for how efficient are you or how consistent are you. But certainly that mark was pretty cool to achieve.
0: You don't get to that mark without Nay Brown, who reeled in nine catches for 145 of those yards. What do you remember about Nay?
1: Oh, man. Probably, I'll probably upset everybody on the team, but arguably probably the favorite target. You know, we're second and six. We're third and five. He had arguably the best hands I've ever seen. Crisp routes, really smart, really intelligent. And I think he was a big part of us being really efficient on third down. He just an unreal guy to cover in space. And his hands were glue. I've never seen it, even to this day. He just was an unbelievable pass catcher, and saved me in so many different scenarios. But again, I mean, if teams watch film, anything, second and five, third and five, if you're watching that film, you knew where I was going.
0: You know, it's good to hear somebody else corroborate this, because we hear about Nay from Nay's perspective all the time. I'm just glad that his story and your story kind of converge and tell the same tune.
1: Oh, man, he saved me. He got me out of so much trouble. And, you know, I threw a bad ball, but he still goes up and gets it and makes me look like a rock star. But he was definitely a key asset, key weapon in that whole offense. Without him, we're not nearly as successful as we were. He was critical to having that receiver core.
0: Carolina quarterback pushing the rewind button to 1997 when Carolina took down TCU 31-10. This will be the fifth all-time meeting when these two get back together today in Dublin. Again, we're inside 90 minutes until the kick between Carolina and TCU. We're just about 3 minutes away from hearing from current Carolina quarterback Billy Edwards Jr. He spoke to Jones a little earlier. We'll play you a portion of that interview when we come back on the Bojangles Tailgate Show from Learfield.
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0: The Bojangles Tailgate Show rolls forward on a Saturday morning from our Tar Heel Sports Network studios in America. Carolina and TCU and Ireland open up week zero of the college football season. Wow, we've heard from Nate Brown, Bill Belichick, Jordan Shipp, Derek McDonald, and Chris Keldorf. We're going to hear from Sonny Dykes, TCU's head football coach, a little bit later in the broadcast. But currently, Jones had a chance to speak with Carolina's QB, Billy Edwards Jr., upon arrival across the pond. And so let's check in with those two ahead of today's game.
14: Like, what's been going on? Take us through, like, this last month with camp, with quarterback competition, with all of it. What's been shaking?
15: Yeah, it's been a lot of fun. It's been hectic. A lot of football, a lot of meetings, obviously, right? The camp grind, 14, 15-hour days up here, but it's been a lot of fun. You know, I think this time of year for football is definitely, you know, one that, yeah, it's tough, and people, you know, sit there and look at it like they know August is going to be a grind, but this is when prior to, 8 days ago, 7 days ago, we got to do all football for pretty much a month. So I think, you know, I enjoyed it a lot. Obviously, this is my 6-1, so, you know, a little bit of a vet now, have kind of all the tricks and stuff I need, you know, under my sleeve. So it's been a lot of fun. It's been hectic. Obviously, we get school started, get things rolling, kind of get into a little bit of a normal schedule, you know, practice schedule, at least with what we're going to be in the season of going in the afternoon and, you know, lift in the morning, meetings in the morning, class, et cetera. But it's been a lot of fun. It's coming up on us quick. So, you know, we got practice Tuesday, practice Wednesday, and we're on the road.
14: So, as you said, you've done this before. This is year 6 for you. How has this year been different so far, if it has been different? Like, what's unique about this situation to you so far?
15: I'd say it's just been different, right? Obviously, you know, coming to a new school and you know, there's all the little adjustments and tweaks, and you're with a new program or with a new coaching staff. Everybody kind of does their thing their own way. So you just kind of figure out the lay of the land, figure out, all right, this is how my routine is going to be. This is what my, you know, pre-practice has got to be. Hey, I'm going to come lift in the morning, or no, I'm going to lift right after practice. So it's just been kind of rolling with the punches. Obviously, I'm older now, and I have, you know, 5 years prior to this under my belt. So I kind of have a little bit more of what to anticipate of, you know, trying to get ahead of the eight ball. But it's been, you know, it's been a lot of just adjusting and a lot of, you know, kind of one day at a time sort of things, right? We're with camp, yeah, you know, we're going 5 days in a row or whatever it is. All right, just focus on this practice at a time. Just focus on this day. Go home, get the 8 or 9 hours of sleep you can, and reset.
14: So the kind of focusing on every day, does that get hard at any point in time? I mean, does that get monotonous? Does that get boring?
15: It does, but I think, you know, there's beauty in the process, and I think obviously
14: you are Bill Belichick guy. I can already tell things like that.
15: And, you know, you put stuff in place, you know, to have your okay. This is when I want to get my mind away from football or away from this facility for 30 minutes, 45 minutes, whatever it is. Whether that's a nap, whether that's, you know, talking to your buddies from home, talking to your family, whatever. But it's fun. I mean, that's, like I said, this time of the year and, you know, the last month that we went through is the best part of the year because you get to focus on only football. You do football pretty much 24/7, and you never get that opportunity to do that for the rest of the calendar year. So you got to, you know, make the most of it.
14: I heard you talking in your press conference earlier this week about learning a new system and kind of how you do it. You said flashcards were a big part of that.
15: Oh, yeah.
14: Visual guy.
15: Oh, yeah, flashcards. You know, you got to go through a few times. And, yeah, you may be writing the installation word for word, but then, you know, the more I write it, the more, you know, I remember it, and the better I can go out and teach it to somebody and speak it. The walkthroughs were a big thing, too, just getting a script and going out there and being like, all right, we're on the left hash. We're in this personnel. We got this motion, going through the cadence, going through, okay, what's the worst look I can get on this play? How am I getting out of it? Just all the little details that go into learning a new offense. I've always found that, you know, a great challenge, one that I've really enjoyed of, you know, whether I've been transferring or I've had a new offense coordinator change, system change, one that I really enjoy because it's kind of humbling in the beginning of, all right, you know, yeah, you called it this at your old school, but now you got to remember it as this, or this is how we read this concept at your old school. Now we want to read it like this. So now you got to retrain the brain, rewire the brain a little bit. And it's a lot of fun because you can see the growth and kind of, okay, I'm coming back on day 3 and I remember X, Y, and Z now. That's a little bit more of a motivation. All right, now I can push on to the next install and kind of push myself that way. So it's a lot of fun. I enjoy it. Obviously, as you heard, you know, flashcards, notepads, walkthroughs. I would call people and just be like, hey, they have no clue what it means, by the way, but like, hey, my brother, or hey, my dad, or hey, whatever, just read this out loud for me. And then I'm going through, all right, we're on the left hash. This is what we just got called. This is what, you know, my system will be in place for if it goes good or bad. So it was a lot of fun. I enjoyed it. And I think it's kind of once you get through that first set of growing pains in the winter when it's first getting installed. Then every time you hear that offensive scan or every time that play comes up, even if it's in a practice, you know, Monday, Tuesday, Wednesday, there's always different levels that you can kind of tap into and learn of the play, of the system, of kind of get into, you know, more calculus, they say, of maybe in January we were focusing on algebra and some kind of basic level stuff. So it's a lot of fun. I enjoy the challenge, and I think, you know, that's something that I've always tried to pride myself on as a quarterback, of making sure that, you know, we're in the best play possible, or, you know, if we're in a bad play, get us to something that we can, you know, it's, as Coach Belichick would say, it's not an uphill battle, right? You want to make it an even battle. You want to get, you know, into the best play look, even if that's, hey, we got to go make 5 one-on-one blocks, and, you know, that's the game of football. That's what we're going to have to live with.
14: So my impression of Coach Petrino is that there's a lot of offense in there.
16: Oh yeah.
14: Is that a fair impression, and was that a challenge for you?
15: Yeah, it's always going to be a challenge, but I think, you know, from the last offensive system I was in, I think they challenged us a lot mentally, so I think I was ready for it, and I was eager to, you know, push myself in that stance and learn, you know, I think where it really gets, you know, detailed and, you know, maybe people get a little bit intimidated is when you get into the situation of football. Like, hey, in goal line, this is what we're doing. In short yardage, this is what we're doing. Low red, high red, third down. That's when, you know, the kind of the levels to all the installation can really grow on you quickly. And I think just me being an older guy and having been in, you know, a number of different systems at a number of different places, I kind of take that challenge, you know, head on and really try to embrace it, because I think it's a lot of fun when you can learn it. And then you know, like I always joke with Coach Petrino sometimes too, when we're talking about a certain play and I'm like, I remember the exact first meeting when you walked in here to that play, and I was like, what is this guy talking about? I've been to, you know, three schools prior, four systems, five offensive coordinators. Jeez. Like, I've been around the block, and he's talking, and I'm like, oh, my gosh, you have no clue what he's saying. But, like, now I can sit here and tell you, like, you know, I've been speaking my whole life. So it's a lot of fun. I enjoy that challenge. And, you know, when you get to go out there and put it to life and put it on the field and actually start running it, it makes it a whole lot funner.
0: And that was Jones' conversation with Carolina quarterback Billy Edwards Jr. from earlier in the trip to Dublin. I can report with 100% certainty, Jones, Joe, and Bryn are in the broadcast booth over in Ireland, and they'll be getting ready to join you here on the Reed Steelers pregame show in a little more than 10 minutes, which means we've got time for another break. We'll check in with TCU head football coach Sonny Dykes, run through the North Carolina Farm Bureau scoreboard, and give you an update on who's where. There were some big question marks for both teams on who would be available for varying reasons today. We'll let you know who's in action and who's going to be on the sideline when we come back for a final segment here on the Bojangles Tailgate Show from Learfield.
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5: It is football season, week zero. Carolina and TCU in Ireland, which means it's time to tailgate as we creep towards the 11 o'clock hour. And, of course, it's always bow time. Wherever you're taking in today's festivities, stop into your nearest Bojangles, home of the original tailgate special, where it is always bow time. Dave Nathan wrapping things up on our broadcast here today before the Reed's Jewelers pregame show takes over in less than 10 minutes. In just over an hour, the Heels and Horned Frogs lift off the college football season, and it's, I wouldn't call it quite a busy day on the North Carolina Farm Bureau scoreboard, but they're are some intriguing matchups to get to, and certainly a lot of ACC schools that will be participating in Week Zero here today as we crank up the music and get to it with Carolina and TCU leading things off at high noon today from Dublin. Then at 3:30, NC State and Virginia match up in Charlottesville. Stanford on the field against Hawaii at 7 o'clock. Same kick time for Florida State and New Mexico State. Preseason pro football. Carolina, the Panthers wrap up their four-game slate with a 16-13 win over the Texans. Carolina finishes the preseason with a record of 3-1 and gets the Chicago Bears in week one on September the 13th. Other games coming up today in the NFL. The Lions and the Colts kick off at 1 o'clock. The Bears and Titans begin at 6. Other ACC action in week one. On Thursday at 7, it's Akron versus Wake Forest, Colorado and Georgia Tech at 8 o'clock on Thursday. And then on Friday at 9 o'clock, number 7, Miami battles Stanford. Other action around the country later on tonight, number 14, USC hits the field at 3 o'clock against San Jose State, and at 10 o'clock, out west, Memphis versus UNLV. That's what's happening on the North Carolina Farm Bureau scoreboard. Helping you is what they do best. Let's have Sonny Dykes try to help us through what TCU is going to look like offensively here this year. Again, big change at quarterback from Josh Hoover to Jaden Craig. It should look and feel a lot different from TCU's vantage point when they've got the ball this year. Here's what their fifth-year head coach has to say about that.
6: We wanted to run it more for a variety of reasons. You know, I think we just wanted to take a little bit of pressure off of our quarterback. And when you can run the football, it does that, which helps you limit the number of mistakes he makes if he's not having to make 60 decisions every game and put the ball in jeopardy too much. And so, you know, it all begins there. We wanted to be more physical, obviously. I think that's part of the reason we've had a more physical camp is our emphasis on running the football. I think it's helped us defensively. I think it's made the guys more physical up front defensively than they have been in the past. It's been, like I said, more competitive. And I think that physical mindset will serve us well. You know, I think it helps, obviously, in your short yardage situations, helps in your low red zone situations, helps in four-minute situations at the end of the game. And, you know, just overall, I think gives you a better opportunity to win close football games, which we're going to play a lot of those in the Big 12.
5: So that's Sonny Dykes on what TCU's offense should look like with Jaden Craig as the starting quarterback this season. Some late-breaking news on TCU's offense. Jordan Dwyer
0: officially ruled out for today's game. Why is that important? Well, that's a great question. I'm glad you asked. He's the Horned Frogs' leading returning pass-catching threat, so no Jordan Dwyer today for TCU. And when you run the numbers, this TCU offense last year racked up better than 30 points per game, which was right at 40th in the country. Second best offense passing-wise in the Big 12 a year ago and top 10 nationally in that category. So it's used to putting up some big numbers. If it's going to do that this year, they'll probably accrue their numbers in a very different way. Against the Carolina defense last year, really wasn't all that bad when you take a look at where things stacked up in the ACC and nationally, as opposed to what the offensive numbers look like. Carolina defensively last year, eighth in the ACC, seventh in total yards, seventh in passing defense, ninth in rushing defense, and the numbers go on there to tell you that defensively, Carolina's product on the field wasn't as bad as the final record would indicate. And so with revamped staff and revamped players, it should be interesting to see how both of these teams stack up here when they get things kicked off in just over an hour's time. As far as some news concerning Carolina, we're getting reports that Reese Verhoef wasn't on the field with the rest of the special teams units going through warm-ups, so that's something that we've been tracking throughout the preseason, and we'll see if that stays the case with Aaron Burrell now poised to take over the place-kicking duties for Carolina. That music means our time is about up, but thank you for spending some of yours with us here this morning on the Bojangles Tailgate Show. As we take you towards the top of the hour, the Reeves Jewelers pregame show begins at 11 from across the pond in Dublin, where Carolina kicks off this afternoon against TCU from Learfield.

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0: journey, both literally and figuratively, for the Tar Heels to get to this moment after the disappointing 2025 season. The 4-8 record, the deflation, the frustration, that was last year. Armed with young talent, key transfers, and new staff members, the Tar Heels start anew in 2026 with high hopes and very far away from home. 3,612 miles from Chapel Hill, the Tar Heels Sports Network's coverage of the fifth meeting between Carolina and TCU, the Aer Lingus College Football Classic, and the 2026 season starts right now.
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4: Give the ball to McClendon. He leaps.
5: Oh, he doesn't get in.
6: Oh, gosh, dirty.
7: Oh, my goodness, Hakeem Nicks.
8: No, he's not. Yes, he is.
9: Another spectacular play for Ryan Switzer.

It's stripped. Abu Jaume stripped it. Did Carolina get on it in time? Yes! Intercepted. Caleb Koss at the 40. Comes back. Koss at the 20.

score six. They give it to June. Big ball up the middle. June's going to go. The freshman has gone over 100, and now he's going to go to the house. Velarde running for his life.

0: Well, enter Bobby Petrino, one of the most accomplished offensive minds in the college game at offensive coordinator. Coach Petrino looks to jumpstart a Tar Heel offense, which was dormant a year ago. Joe Yock, former Tar Heel wide receiver who went on to play professionally in the CFL.
1: A great coach was much made by a great football coach. Talent sets the floor, character sets the ceiling.

0: back, baby. Excited to see what this 2026 Tar Heel football team is all about. Let's kick it off.
1: We have all those storylines, plus you're going to have interviews with both the head coaches, Bill Belichick and Sonny Dykes. We'll begin our weekly pregame conversations with Carolina great Jeff Saturday and get you ready for a busy week zero of the 2026 college football season. All of that and much more coming up. It's Carolina and TCU, the 2026 season opener, the Aer Lingus College Football Classic version of the Reese Jewelers pregame show.

0: What a matchup we've got, folks. 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
6: 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This is the Reed's Jewelers pregame show.
7: And all the way from Aviva Stadium in Dublin, Ireland, the Tar Heel Sports Network is indeed on the air. Excited to be with you again as we get you ready for the 2026 season. And, of course, that season opener occurring far from home. Want to say a quick tip of the cap to our great friend Lee Pace. Of course, Lee was our sideline reporter for more than 20 years here on the network. Lee is here in Dublin, still helping out covering the Tar Heels in different ways. He's been doing that for more than 40 years, but we do have a change on the network this year. Joe Yock will be with us every single game as our analyst, and Bryn Renner will be filling those golf cleats down on the Pinehurst Resort sideline reporter shoes, as he'll be our sideline reporter all season long. So we got a lot of football knowledge here with you. Ben Alexander, our chief network engineer. This has been swan song. His last game, it hadn't been easy. We've had some equipment issues. Thank goodness Ben was here. Matt Krause going to be here with stats and spotting duties. Adam Lucas is joining us as well in Dublin to help out the broadcast too. So we got a great team with you. John Essick back in our Tar Heel Sports Network studios. You, of course, know Dave Nathan as well. We're all with you on the Reed's Jewelers pregame show, brought to you by Reed's Jewelers, trusted with life's moments. And Joe, it is fair to say that nobody around Carolina football was pleased with how 2025 played out. Carolina limped to just a 4-8 record, and more than the record, just too often the Heels didn't play very good football. Well, 2025 is over. Carolina looks to reboot in 2026, the second year under Coach Belichick, and that begins today. Far from home, we're in Dublin, Ireland, in the Aer Lingus College Football Classic.
8: Yeah, you said it best. 25 is over, and this is what it's all about. A fresh season kicked off with an international game in Dublin, Ireland. The 26 Tar Heels are a different football team, a team that, yes, may count on a lot of new faces, young talent. However, a team that has been together for a sustained period of time, a team that has one of the best offensive minds in college football at the helm, a team that has much improved roster, a team that has much more clarity of leadership. The word used over and over again is team. The question is, can these individuals, some young, some experienced, work together as one unit, offense, defense, special teams? That has always been the fingerprints of a true Bill Belichick football team.
7: Bren, it wasn't the only problem last year, but Carolina's offense was a problem. The Tar Heels ranked near the bottom of the national rankings in all major categories, had some of the poorest statistics in the last 35 years of Carolina football. Well, Coach Belichick addressed the problem by hiring one of the most accomplished offensive minds in the college game, Bobby Petrino, now Carolina's offensive coordinator. And Coach Petrino is going to try and help Carolina's offense get back on track.
9: Yeah, Jones, I think it was the biggest hire of the year for us. I mean, obviously, Bobby coming in December and then being able to bring three new quarterbacks in. Not only Billy Edwards, you have Miles O'Neill, and then you have Travis Burgess coming in. So we kind of made adjustments to our quarterback room, which I think are going to be huge. And I think during the duration of the season, Bobby's going to be able to give us a competitive edge. And I think he's the key to our offense getting over the hump here in 2026. And I'm excited to see what he does with what he has offensively for us.
8: And I think, too, is like what you said right there, Brent, is the competition factor. I mean, having Travis Burgess, a young guy who's an incredible talent, and then the Miles O'Neill, Billy Edwards, having a great competition at quarterback only makes everybody better.
7: So Billy Edwards is getting that start. We're going to talk about that in just a second. You may see Miles O'Neill today. That was a very close quarterback competition. I don't think it's out of the question that O'Neill could get some snaps, not because of something Billy Edwards has done wrong, but because O'Neill was right there during this training camp for Carolina. We'll have to wait and see how this plays out. We'll talk about Billy. Bryn knows him well here in just a second. But before we do that, Joe, let's talk about the makeup of this team. It is one of the youngest teams in the nation. 40 true freshmen, 76 underclassmen on this roster. I do think the talent level is higher in total, but Carolina's going to need some of those young guys eventually to play some key roles this year.
8: Yeah, even though this team is loaded with young talent, there are some proven veterans that will lead the way. Jordan Shipp, Melkart Albujade, Crystal Kelly, Isaiah Johnson, and others provide veteran leadership. With experience comes wisdom. With youth comes an attitude to prove yourself. When there is talent, the cream will always rise to the top. Really believe that there are a lot of football players on this team that we don't even know much about, but in a few short weeks, we'll find out that there are some fantastic young football players on this team that are ready to shine. Some of that young talent are true freshmen like slot receiver CJ Sadler, and some are young transfers like Penn State transfer defensive end Jalen Harvey. The only thing that stands between these players is air and opportunity.
7: Brent, how's a young guy get on the field? I mean, how does he make his way to that time?
9: Yeah, I think it's gonna show by making plays. We didn't have many playmakers last year, so catching the ball over the middle, obviously possession receivers, but I'm really excited about our running back room. I think Benjamin Hall got better. I think Damon June coming back is huge. And then seeing how Bobby uses our weapons. I think Billy's going to have to do a big part in that and just getting positive yards on first and second down. But I'm excited for these young guys to have an opportunity. I think we all love C.J. Sadler and even Tretch coming in from the slot. I think that slot position for us, a receiver, needs to have production.
8: Yeah, and two, you said it right there, Brandon. That is the depth of that running back room between, you know, Damon June and Ben Hall and Jalen McGill. All those guys, are like, there's some great depth and some there could be some good continuity there, especially you can use those guys in the passing game also.
7: Caleb Jackson, a transfer from LSU, will be involved in that room. Brent said the name Tretch, and a lot of these are new names. That's Tretch Kekahuna. He is a transfer from Wisconsin, a slot receiver, had 55 catches in his career with the Badgers. He is expected to play a large role offensively. Mason Humphrey, another transfer, number four, big long guy, 6'4", transfer from Lehigh. Carolina's been really impressed with what he has done during this training camp. And that tight end room is going to be an important one for Carolina. Everybody. Some really talented players there. Unfortunately, the Heels dealing with a couple injuries at that spot, but still a new name, Jelani Thurman, an Ohio State transfer. A freshman, Carson Snead, Shamar Easter, who was at Carolina last year. All those guys could play a role at that tight end spot for the Tar Heels. Bryn, jersey number 9 figures to be an important one this year for the Tar Heels. Number 9 on offense is that 6-year player that we've mentioned already, Billy Edwards Jr., won that tight competition to start at least for today at quarterback. And then number 9 on defense, of course, is Melkart Abujaude. He led the ACC in sacks in 2025. He hopes to build on that year, be more consistent this year, and really try to be a dominant force up front.
9: Yeah, I think having Melkart back is huge. I think for our defense to have a presence as a pass rusher, especially come on the year late and all the sacks he got, we're going to need him to have a big year and have a big game today, because offensively they're going to probably try to block him as best they can. But we talk about Billy. I think it's got to be a huge, huge factor for us to get him going early. I've known Billy for a long time, since he was a ball boy at Lake Braddock, 10 years old. And so, you know, having that relationship with him, I think he's a lot like TJ Yates. Very smart, cerebral player that's played a lot of football. He's 23 years old. This is his fourth school, his third offense. And I think that bodes well for us. I think it's like when you bring a free agent quarterback in the NFL. That's a proven veteran. I think hopefully he can get the ball out of his hands, not take those negative plays that we had last year, and get the ball moving down the field, because we got to score points this year.
7: Joe, that offensive line worth keeping an eye on as well. I know you're high on that group. It's going to be a big question mark, though, with some new faces.
10: Yeah, there are some new faces, but you get a guy like Crystal Kelly and Aiden Banfield back at full strength, and the focus of a Petrino offense is to really be able to run the football. So the line across the board, I think, is going to have a lot more continuity this year, especially than where we were last year at this time. And then with those big backs, that running game is going to be what establishes Billy Edwards' opportunity to open up the passing game.
7: Feel like we could sit here and talk about the Tar Heels for another half an hour with so many new pieces and things going on, but we do need to take a break, and we need to take a look at the opponent today. That, of course, for the second consecutive year in the season opener, the Horned Frogs from TCU. We'll take a closer look at the opponent when we return to the Reeves Jewelers pregame show from Learfield.
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7: Carolina and TCU coming soon, all the way from Aviva Stadium in Dublin, Ireland, and the Aer Lingus College Football Classic is the seventh American football game played in Aviva Stadium, the sixth that has been designated as an Aer Lingus Football Classic. ACC or ACC adjacent teams, if you want to add Notre Dame in there, have been active in these games. In 2024, Georgia Tech beat Florida State 24-21. Notre Dame defeated Navy in 2023 42-3. Georgia Tech beat Boston College back in 2016, 17-14. And in the very first game, American football game played here, when it was called the Emerald Isle Classic, again, Notre Dame beat Navy back in 2010. That was a 50-10 final score. So ACC teams, or almost ACC teams, have been heavily involved in this game, and now Carolina is here. First international trip in Carolina history. It is the longest the Tar Heels have ever traveled for a regular season game. They did play the 1986 Aloha Bowl. Was nearly 4,800 miles away from Chapel Hill there in Honolulu. So they have been farther away once, but first time in a regular season to be this far away. And Joe, these two teams last year played in Chapel Hill. They've come a long way this time as the Heels do face TCU for the second consecutive season. We, of course, remember the Frogs smoked Carolina in Chapel Hill last year to spoil Bill Belichick's college debut. They went on to have a quality year, finishing 9-4. TCU has plenty to replace, but Sonny Dykes has built a quality program, it feels like, in Fort Worth.
10: They have built a consistent quality program. However, with the departure of quarterback Josh Hoover, there is a change in offensive philosophy. Jeremy Payne is a solid downhill punishing runner. Jaden Craig, the Harvard transfer quarterback, is a process-oriented decision maker. Defensively, the strength of them is led by their secondary, especially Jamal Johnson. You have to tip your hat to Sonny Dykes. This is a team that just a few years ago played for a national championship. And since then, he has consistently put together some really good seasons.
7: That defensive secondary is a good one with Jamel Johnson. Also, TCU pretty stout up front. They've got some good players along that defensive line. We talked about the challenge that Carolina has offensively today up front. The Tar Heel O-line is going to be challenged here in Game 1 against the quality unit from TCU. But let's talk about quarterbacks. Brent, Joe mentioned it. Former TCU QB Josh Hoover, he's going to be taking snaps for the reigning national champs up in Bloomington, Indiana this season. So the Frogs dipped into the FCS ranks to bring Jaden Craig to Fort Worth from Harvard. It'll be a step up in competition, but man, Craig comes to TCU with plenty of success on his resume.
9: Yeah, the kid's a big kid. And you watch him on film, he's 6'4", you know, 230, got like a third or fourth round grade, decided to come back and go to TCU, and it's going to be hard to replace the Hoover kid that went to Indiana, but he's got a good chance. When you look at him on film, really polished quarterback, and we're going to have a handful today. But if you look at this matchup, Jones, I think it comes down to new OC for them as well. Gordon Samus coming from UConn. I'm interested to see how he adjusts as well. You know, this is bigger time football for him. Coming from UConn, they had great success. He's an RPO guy, get the ball to your hands, something that Craig does well. So our defense has to match up with that. And we like to play a lot of man-to-man. So that could be one of those things that you watch with, okay, how are new OCs and new quarterbacks going to adjust to score points, and who does that well enough is going to win?
7: How long does that normally take? You've done it before. How long does it take to kind of get in a rhythm with somebody?
9: Yeah, you know, I have to go back to 2012 when we played for Larry Fedora. You know, obviously, like, we had a chance to play Elon first. It wasn't like we're playing TCU, so it's kind of opposite. And so when we got in a rhythm, it, you know, we started off really hot. We won six games because it was a new offense that wasn't on tape for anyone to see. So I think that's going to be fun. And I think, like you said it last night, you know, the first two quarters, if everyone can control their emotions, especially offensively, of no turnovers, no explosive plays, you can kind of play that ping pong back and forth and stay in it.
7: Joe, we've talked a lot about this. This is a big change for TCU. I mean, they have long been known due to Sonny Dykes' history. It's kind of an air raid style of offense, at least what they are saying. And what Gordon Samus' background has been much more physical, much more run-oriented. It will be interesting to see how that plays out.
10: Yeah, and I think they handpicked their guy. You know, like they knew that this is a guy that we're going to come out and we want to be a more physical running football team. Then we're going to have to possess the ball more, and we're going to have to get a quarterback who has great decision making. And you look at, you know, Gordon Samus and what the quarterback did last year at UConn with only one interception, which is absolutely phenomenal. This is going to be a different style of football team, but I think they sat down and really said, what do we need to become in order to take our game to the next level? And that is like, hey, let's go back to the old school football, run the football, and then make good decisions at the quarterback position.
9: I think also we haven't talked about it yet, maybe Jordan Dwyer is going to be out for them.
7: Yeah.
9: You know,
7: yeah.
9: Key piece last year, you know, number seven receiver, they had a really good connection for explosive plays that got us in second and third quarter, kind of put the game away last year. So that'll be key to see how we adjust, you know, not having him out there.
7: Yeah, Dwyer's been battling a foot injury, and he had a huge game against Carolina last year.
16: 9 catches, 136 yards, and a score. So certainly a big-time performer. And he had a great year in total. Ended up with 54 catches and 7 touchdowns last season. And he started 30 games in his career, both at his previous stop in Idaho and then at TCU. So a veteran quality performer that the Horned Frogs will be without today against the Tar Heels. Both teams are on the field getting loose. TCU to our right, the Horned Frogs, the designated home team for this game. They're in all black today with white numbers and letters, some purple trim heavily involved in the uniforms. The helmets are deep purple with the TCU logo wrapped around each side. Meanwhile, Carolina going with that 1990s throwback look that they have used more often here in recent years. Got the Carolina blue helmets with the white NC on the side, that chunky white stripe with the navy accents down the center of the helmet. White jerseys with Carolina blue breeches. You got the Carolina blue numbers, but the navy blue heavily involved in the accents of the uniform.
8: Man, you gotta love those 90s jerseys. Yeah, that's Jones.
16: Right. Didn't get much.
8: Gotta love them.
16: They didn't get much action early in the 90s. So it took a little later for it to get a little bit better. But we're excited to be here today. This should be a lot of fun. Obviously, getting an opportunity to kick off not just Carolina season, but the college football season in a big spot like this. Really looking forward and appreciate you being with us here on the Tar Heel Sports Network. We're going to take a break. Dave, back in our Tar Heel Sports Network studios, is going to grab control of the Reese Jewelers pregame show. We still have Jeff Saturday. Bryn's going to head to the field, take a look, give you the field report down there. Got a bunch still to do as we get you ready for kickoff. It's Carolina and TCU coming soon from Dublin from Learfield.
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22: Man, it is time to do it again. Time for the 2026 Carolina football season. And you know, if we are getting you ready, not just for the season, but for this opening game against TCU, you know we got to bring in one of our favorite parts of our broadcast every single season, and that's our time with Carolina great, NFL great, Jeff Saturday. Jeff joining us via the telephone. Jeff, great to be with you again. Looking forward to talking all season long. And, you know, let's start with the fact this is obviously a unique opportunity. Carolina's in Ireland, far away from home. I know you played in some games outside of the United States in preseason type of games in your playing career, but what are some of the challenges in your mind in playing a game like this when you are so far away from home to get things started?
0: Yeah, these things are like twofold, Jones. And listen, it's one of those things where you're excited about going to Ireland, right? The experience of being there, playing in front of those fans, like your fans traveling, obviously TCU's fans traveling. It's just such a unique experience. But at the end of the day, it's about going to get a win. And you know, I think the challenge when you're young is, as you're getting there, making sure that you can dial it down, realize it's a work trip, understand what we're here for, enjoy some of the ancillary things that you get to experience being over there, whether it's dinners or if it's, you know, and I hate to liken it to this, but kind of like a bowl game, right? It's, yeah. it's like starting the season off where you want to enjoy a little bit of kind of what's going on around you, but also when it gets time, this thing's about getting a W and starting the season off right. I will say, there's something special, right? Starting the college season off, there's something special about this, right? Is that you know everybody's watching, so there will be no lack of energy, effort, excitement. All of those things will play into it. So I think from a coaching perspective, you always feel good about those moments because players are not, you know, they understand what's at stake and you know, people watching. And I think, you know, players oftentimes get excited for these kind of one-offs. And so hopefully we take advantage of it and not only enjoy it, but get that win.
22: Jeff, obviously last year didn't go the way Carolina wanted in really any shape or form on the field. When you have a tough year and you're rebooting a little bit, does last year matter at all in your mind? Does it play a role in anything that happens here at the beginning of the season, or is that totally flushed away and on you go to another campaign?
0: You know, it's so crazy, Jones, because of the way the landscape of college football has changed. You know, back in the day when I was playing, obviously all these seasons built on each other, but it's really not like that anymore. It's really very similar to the NFL where you have, you know, an attrition rate on each team. You know, in the NFL, it's like 33% every season. So, you know, you're getting a lot of churn. Well, college football has turned into the same, right? Mm-hmm. You have new faces, new players. And so I think you look at it two ways. As a player, what did I do last year and what can I build on? And as a team, what did we do in certain moments that we can grow from? But the negatives, I think, are easily flushable because, you know, you can attribute it to whether those players are gone or we've changed the scheme or we've kind of, and that's really an NFL mentality. And I'm being dead honest. Like you would evaluate yourself on, okay, what are the things that I need to do specifically to get better as a player? And then as the schemes get applied, what does that look like? And obviously we have a new offense. So what did I do that was effective as a player that I can build on confidence-wise, but also how does this new scheme, how do I need to adapt to be one of the 11 that's putting out the best product on the field with offense, defense, and special teams?
22: Jeff, last thing, Carolina is one of the youngest teams in the country this year. You know, they've got 40 freshmen, true freshmen on this team. And, yeah, you maybe won't see a lot of them early, but as this year goes along, you expect some of those guys to make their way into the action. As a freshman, what can you do to earn some time? What can you do to settle yourself to be able to contribute? It does seem like such a big ask to ask some young guys to play key roles.
0: Yeah, I think from a physical standpoint, you know, you kind of are what you are, right? You're 18 and you could be playing a 23-year-old, right? Or 22-year-old. Right. So there's certain, right? Like there's certain physical aspects. There's not a lot you can do from a player, right? You're going to train hard. You're lifting. You're doing all those things. But we all know as your body matures and you get, you know, muscles change, everything kind of changes. I will say though, consistency matters. And And that can be, you know, you don't want to have the peaks and valleys. You want to have a very consistent, like, growth chart, right? Where you grow a little bit, you might backtrack a little bit, but there's not a big high and low, Jones. And I think from coaches and other players, the thing that I wanted from the guy beside me was just consistency. I knew, listen, there are going to be certain matchups. Those guys, you know, they got a scholarship for a reason too, right? So you're not always going to win physically. But if I knew, hey, here's what he does well, here's what he struggles with, and he does that each and every week, and he begins to kind of work on the weaknesses and improve his strengths, now we know what we're dealing with. When guys are all over the board, it's very hard. So I every time I talk to young players, whether that's in the NFL or in college, it's be consistent, right? Understand what you bring to the team. Understand what your role is supposed to be. Fill that role. And I will say this about Bill Belichick coach teams that I played against. Players had specific roles, and if they executed those roles, their teams were successful. Mm-hmm. Now, when guys started kind of doing their own thing and wanting to kind of do this or do that, they weren't nearly as successful, and no team is. But I think what Bill does well is he finds where guys can make, you know, be a positive, or, you know, they have some type of ability they can put out there. Let's use that, and then we'll build them a small package, and then you let that package grow as the season goes on. But that all starts with consistency, Jones, and I think that's what you ask young players to show you.
22: 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Jeff, great to talk with you again. Looking forward to chatting with you all season long.
0: Heck yeah, man. Fired up for this season. Go Heels!
4: Jeff Saturday with Jones Angel. Jeff didn't give up many sacks during his day, but for Carolina this year, every sack is a sack to give back. Food Lion Feeds has donated over 4.6 million meals to local food banks and college pantries through the Food Lion Feeds Sack to Give Back program. For every sack the Tar Heels make this season, Food Lion Feeds will help provide 1,000 meals to neighbors experiencing food insecurity in Chapel Hill. We'll take a break and then send things down to the field. Bryn Renner joins us on the other side. It's the Reach Jewelers pregame show from Learfield.
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4: Dave Nathan welcoming you back to the Reach Jewelers pregame show. Tar Heels and Horned Frogs in Dublin set to kick off just after noon Eastern. Bryn Renner, he's down on the field for our first Pinehurst sideline report of the season. Bryn, we got the news earlier. Jordan Dwyer, TCU's best returning pass-catching threat, listed as out today for the Horned Frogs. Offensively for Carolina, you're getting a look at him right now downstairs. What do you see?
7: Yeah, I think this is going to be a really good game. I think Jordan not being able to play is kind of shocking for everybody, but I think we're going to see how Carolina can adjust. Looking forward to seeing the matchup today, Dave. And I want to give a shout-out to Lee Pace. I'm wearing my golf pants and my golf spikes on the field in Ireland. So thanks for 22 years, Lee.
4: Good stuff from Bryn Renner down on the field as Carolina and TCU get ready to kick off in a little less than 30 minutes from right now. That's our Pinehurst sideline report brought to you by Pinehurst, home of the 2024 U.S. Open. History is made in Pinehurst, one moment at a time. In just more than a moment, we're going to hear from TCU head football coach Sonny Dykes. That's after this on the Reach Jewelers pregame show from Learfield.
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4: 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Sonny Dykes is in his fifth season as the Horned Frogs head coach. His last two teams have posted identical 9-4 records. And for a second consecutive year, TCU opens up against Carolina, a team that now boasts the coaching tandem of Bill Belichick and offensive coordinator Bobby Petrino.
15: Bobby's done a lot of things offensively that are different depending on his personnel, and I think that's what good coaches do. As they adapt and adjust to what they have, and I think he's done a nice job of doing that. And then same thing with Bill. I mean, they're both really good football coaches, very experienced, you know, and really good at making adjustments and trying to stay ahead of the game. And so, you know, we talked about this, always important in particular in early season games, you got to worry about yourself. You know, you got to play clean football, got to take care of the ball, not turn it over, play penalty free, be really good in the kicking game. So those are all things I think that probably determine, you know, who wins and loses early season ball games, which team, you know, can go out and execute the best, make the fewest mistakes and make some plays. I mean, there's going to be a lot of competitive plays on the ball Saturday on both sides, and that'll probably determine the outcome of the game.
4: That's TCU head football coach Sonny Dykes here on the Reach Jewelers pregame show. After our next timeout, we'll send things back across the pond to Bryn. He'll discuss a crucial matchup in today's game. In the meantime, this is the Reach Jewelers pregame show from Learfield.
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4: 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Jones speaks to Coach Belichick, and of course we've got our keys to the game, all leading up to the kickoff between Carolina and TCU. 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Helping you is what they do best. And when we talk about the ACC, we tell you about Lee's 24-hour towing, preferred hauler of Carolina football equipment. It's Carolina and TCU kicking off week zero at high noon from Dublin. Later in the ACC, NC State heads to Charlottesville to take on Virginia at 3:30. Out of the league at 7, it's Hawaii visiting Stanford. Also at 7 o'clock from Tallahassee, New Mexico State goes to battle Florida State. Out of the league, in the top 25, number 14, USC begins its season against San Jose State this afternoon at 3 o'clock. And out west, outside of the top 25 at 10, it's Memphis versus UNLV. Carolina Panthers register a 16-13 preseason win over the Texans last night. The Panthers finished the preseason 3-1 and take on the Bears in week 1 on September the 13th. That'll do it for your full and complete look at the North Carolina Farm Bureau scoreboard. Helping you is what they do best. Bryn Renner will help us to understand Carolina and TCU when we come back to the Reed's Jewelers pregame show from Learfield.
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4: Dave Nathan welcoming you back to the Reed's Jewelers pregame show. Back across the pond in Dublin, a fireworks display here on August the 29th. Might make the 4th of July blush a little bit. Bryn Renner got a face full of everything happening down on the field. And Bryn, in addition to the fireworks display and the anthems that have just been played, there's more to get into as far as the Horned Frogs and Tar Heels go.
7: Yeah, they match up with Bobby, how he can begin this relationship as far as quarterback and offensive coordinator are concerned. Really excited to see this matchup. Obviously, having Bobby Petrino call plays, I know how important that is going forward for the remainder of the year. So seeing how they get off to a good start, it's critical on first and second down that we find a way to run the ball effectively and make Billy feel comfortable, especially, you know, in the medium to short area passing game, getting the ball out of his hands, you know, distributing the ball downfield and finding the playmakers like Jordan Shipp, Tretch, C.J. Sadler, and the Humphrey guys outside. I'm really looking forward to seeing that over the course of four quarters and seeing how we do it for 2026 and seeing if Miles O'Neill can come in and play as well. We might see him.
4: Two very different offenses, two different coordinators from a season ago. The season kicks off in just over 10 minutes from Dublin between Carolina and TCU. That's Bryn Renner down on the field. When we come back, Jones gets the last word from Coach Bill Belichick in the DirecTV Coach's Corner. Stay tuned for that next from Learfield.

0: What a matchup we've got, folks. 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Passionate fans and an ice-cold Coca-Cola. Now that's a winning combo. No matter the team, no matter the sport, everyone knows fan work is thirsty work. Enjoy a Coca-Cola.
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8: And it is time to do it again. The 2026 season for Carolina football just around the corner. And speaking of corners, we're in the coach's corner presented by DirecTV. That means I'm with the head coach of the Tar Heels, Bill Belichick. And coach, not just starting the season, but starting the season more than 3,000 miles away from home. How's the trip gone so far for you and your team as you've prepared for this big game against TCU?
9: Yeah, I think we're settled in. You know, the first day was a little a little chaotic with flying all night and then practicing in the morning and so forth. But, you know, we're caught up now. And so, should be ready to go today.
8: Obviously, the focus is on trying to win the football game, but there's a lot going on around it as well. How big of a challenge has that been with your guys to try to make sure they're focused in on what you're doing here?
9: Yeah, well, I think we all understand why we're here. You know, we're here to win the game. That's what we came out here for, and that's what we're prepared for. So, you know, it's a different environment, and we'll all take that in, but, our focus is on how we play and what we need to do to, you know, be successful.
8: On the offensive side, we talked about this a little bit on Monday, not as consistent as you wanted to be last year. What are a couple things in your mind that need to happen more consistently to be better on that offensive side all season long this year?
9: Well, it is better execution. You know, it starts with ball security, but just more confidence in the plays that we run, how to run them, and, you know, being more disciplined to do them the very best we can. You know, the team's always going to make it hard for you, and they're going to make it tough. It's not ever going to be easy.

0: Isaiah and some of the other, our depth there, you know, our depth's a little better just from more experience. So certainly it's good to have those guys back, and it's good to have them back with a full year of training and experience under the belt. And, you know, I think they'll all have good years.
1: Let's flip over to the opponent, Coach, Carolina facing, of course, TCU today. The Horned Frogs, just like the Tar Heels, going to have a new quarterback. What does Jaden Craig do well? What have you seen from him in his time in Harvard and some things that you've been focused on with him?
0: Yeah, Craig was impressive at Harvard. He's a big kid that runs well. He's probably 220, 25 pounds, something like that, and runs well, has a good arm, can make all the throws, and had a great year in the Ivy League.
1: Gordon Samus coming over at the offensive coordinator position from Connecticut. How hard is that to watch a lot of Connecticut? Maybe you're watching TCU, try to find that right balance. How challenging is that for a week like this?
0: Yeah, well, that's opening day. And, you know, a lot of times that's what it is. If you have a new coach or a new quarterback or a new whatever come in there, you know, you're balancing between what you've seen from that team and what the new player brings from his team, or a new coordinator in this case brings from his old team, and how much of that will be implemented, how much they'll stay the same. That's part of opening day. You know, flip side of that is you look at a team that has the same people back and they played 12 games the year before. Well, over the course of 12 games, there's a lot of variables there, and they can't do all of them. They can only run one game's worth. So you end up preparing for, you know, 12 games when really you're only going to get, you know, the plays in one. So either way, the opening day is always a harder game to prepare for. There are more unknowns. There are unknowns with the team you're on, and there's more unknowns with your opponents. And but that's the fun of opening day, and that's why it's always exciting.
1: Last thing, Coach, one or two things that you think may be critically important today. I know there's a ton, but if there's just one or two that are on top of your mind, what would those be?
0: Offensively, ball security. Defensively, tackling. And in the kicking game, I would just say the ball security and execution in the kicking game. So, you know, handling the ball and protecting the punter and the kicker, you know, on those kicks.
1: Time to do it again, Carolina and TCU, but all the way in Ireland to get started in 2026. Coach, always great to see you. Appreciate the time, and best of luck today.
0: All right, thanks, Jones. Appreciate it.
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0: Carolina's run defense.
1: Got to avoid self-inflicted wounds. Joe, Carolina can't overcome a bunch of mistakes today.
2: Yeah, I think the Carolina's key is to be able to run the football, and then when they start running the football, 3 to 4 explosive plays over the top could be the difference maker.
1: Brent, how about you?
3: I agree with Joe. We got to get off to a fast start. First and second down, we got to have positive yards. No sacks, no fumbles, stay in the game for four quarters.
1: TCU won the toss, elected to defer, so Carolina is going to have the football first. 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
4: Look, I like the end of this read. It just says beer. Beer. Yeah, we can all agree. That's Coors Light. Beer.
1: All right, Tar Heels out there on offense first. We expect to see Billy Edwards Jr. in his sixth year in total, first year with Carolina at the QB spot. Ben Hall going to be the starter for Carolina at running back. He was the second leading rusher last year for Carolina with 274 yards. Jelani Thurman, the Ohio State transfer, expected to be the first tight end on the field. We'll see at wide receiver. We expect Jordan Shipp, one of the captains for the Heels, the junior from Charlotte. Tretch Kekahuna, a transfer from Wisconsin, originally from Honolulu, Hawaii. And Mason Humphrey from Loganville, Georgia, a transfer from Lehigh. We expect those three to be the three on the field. Left to right on the O-line, Jordan Hall, Andrew Threat, a transfer from Charleston Southern. Christo Kelly at center, Aiden Banfield from Buford, Georgia, was banged up last year, back at right guard. Shaq McCroy at right tackle. Got Kekahuna and also JoJo Troop back to receive the kickoff for the Tar Heels. Carolina will be returning the opening kick from right to left. All the way from Dublin, Ireland, it is going to be the punter, John Hoyt Chance, to jog up, booted away, and the Carolina 2026 season is underway. It will start with a touchback as John Hoyt Chance, who 89% of his kickoffs last year as a member of the team at Louisiana Tech were touchbacks. So Carolina will be starting on its own 25, again moving from right to left. Uniform reveal sponsored by UniFirst. If you need work uniforms that help your team stay at the top of the game, UniFirst can deliver for you. You'll get exceptional service, top-notch products, and uniform experts who always deliver. Told you Heels wearing those mid-90s, mid to late 90s throwbacks, Carolina blue helmets, the white NC on the side, white jerseys, Carolina blue breeches, Carolina blue numbers and letters, some Carolina blue, white, and navy blue chunks on the trim. First snap is a shotgun to Billy Edwards. Play action rolls out and dumps it off over the middle. That's Jelani Thurman, the tight end. He's over the 40, far sideline to the 45. Carolina gains about 20 on the first play. Joe Yock, they have loved Jelani Thurman in the preseason.
2: Oh, they're loving it. Great setup right there. Go twins into the boundary. Create a motion, man, to get the eyes moving. Look to the left side, Billy Edwards. Show patience and then dump it off to Jelani Thurman for a great start.
1: This time, Edwards in the pistol with Hall behind him. It is a gain of 20. Far hash to the 45-yard line. So first and 10 for Carolina after the 20-yard gain on their first play of the season. Now they're going to run it with Hall. Pops it to the outside. Gets the corner turned through a nice stiff arm on former Tar Heel Michael Short as well. It's going to be a gain of about 3, but a good job by Hall to get a couple of yards when there was some pressure in the backfield.
2: Yeah, that's a great job. That play had negative play chance written on it, but Hall was able to bounce it to the outside, turn it into a positive play, leaving us into 2nd and 7.
1: C.J. Sadler, really talented freshman from Detroit, Michigan, is into the game for the first time for Carolina. He has split out wide right here on this 2nd and 7 play. Shamar Easter in the game, goes in motion. Play action from Edwards. Fakes the screen. Over the middle, Thurman has the catch. He's down inside the 20, almost to the TCU 15. Thurman making his presence felt here early for the Heels.
2: Yeah, I really like Billy Edwards' eye movement right there. He took his eyes to the right side, and then Thurman streaking down the middle of the field, right down the hash, brought it back to Thurman, got behind the defense, and a great play down the field for the Tar Heels to put him in the red zone.
1: It's going to be right at about the 17-yard line of the TCU Horned Frogs here. So Carolina inside the red zone on their first possession. Edwards in the pistol again with Hall behind him. Takes a step up to say something to the line. 4 seconds on the play clock as he gets the snap. Turns and hands.

0: Hall, who kind of leaps over the pile and falls forward to the 14. They're going to officially mark it at the 18-yard line after the long pass. So Carolina gets four on that run by Hall to the 14. So it's second and six for the Tar Heels. Yep. Just getting going, Joe. We're at 12:38 to go first quarter. Initial drive of the ball game. Heels have gone into the red zone. And they're already up there ready to go again. Edwards with Hall to his left. He's in the shotgun. Ship wide right. Kekahuna slot left. Humphrey wide left. Edwards claps his hands. He's going to throw again. Lets it go left side. Humphrey there. Elevates. Can't quite get there. In the back left-hand corner, Vernon Glover Jr. with some good coverage for TCU. Brings up third down.
1: You know, I really like Jones on that first play on first down inside the red zone. Billy Edwards saw something that he didn't like in the TCU front, and he changed the play, which, hey, wasn't a huge gain, but it kept it Carolina offense from having a negative play. Puts them in a third and long, though, right here.
0: It could be third and six or seven, right in that range. Carolina needs between the TCU 7 and 8 yard line on this play. Edwards looks to his left on the shotgun snap. Lets it go. Caught. That is a first down to Ship on the sideline left. He's wrapped up at the five, but Carolina moves the chains.
1: Yeah, great job by Billy right there. He knew where his matchup was on the outside, got the ball, throws a really nice ball from the hash mark out to the sideline to Ship, just enough to pick up the first down, put the Tar Heels at the 5 yard line going in.
0: Edwards 3 for 4 for 64 yards here early on for the Tar Heels. So first and goal at the 5. Edwards in the pistol with Hall behind him. Sends Ship in motion. Hands off. Hall dances his way to the 3, to the 2. Still keeping the legs moving. And he'll be down at the 1 as he powered forward to the lip of the cup. Jamel Johnson with the stop for TCU. Second and goal from the 1.
1: Hey, some really good push by that offensive line. There wasn't much there, but the O-line got the push up front down in the deep in that red zone, down that dirty near that goal line. And great push by the Tar Heel offensive line.
0: Second and goal. Carolina huddling up back at the 5 yard line. Ball's on the left hash as the Heels go from right to left. Initial drive of the ball game. We're at 11 minutes to go first quarter. It's still Hall in at the running back spot. Edwards will give to him, and he is wrapped up immediately. Nowhere to go for Hall. He loses a couple back to about the 3. As TCU just collapsed into the backfield. Max Carroll, a linebacker. Ansel Dinma, defensive lineman, converged on Hall to bring up third and goal.
1: Yeah, it'll be interesting to see what Bobby Petrino dials up on a huge first drive for the Tar Heels. Down to the 1 yard line, back to the 3 now. What does he have in his playbook right now for this third down attempt?
0: Third and goal, ball in between the 2 and the 3. Edwards in the shotgun, 4 receivers in the formation. Here comes Kekahuna in motion from left to right. Edwards will throw, looks left, nothing there. Back line, and it slips through the hands of the tight end, Jelani Thurman, incomplete. And let's see, Tar Heels, it appears, are going to send out the kicking unit to try and get 3 points on the board. Now, Reese Verhoff had returned to Carolina, but with all the court work that is occurring, he is not eligible at the moment for an extra year. So it is going to be LSU transfer Aaron Burrell to try to send this through for the Tar Heels. It is a 20-yard attempt for Burrell. Swings the leg through, blasts it through, and the Tar Heels are on the board first here in Ireland. 10:07 to go in the first quarter. Carolina marches down the field. 1-7, but does get 3 as Burrell kicks his first collegiate field goal to give the Tar Heels the lead. 20-yard field goal after a 10-play, 73-yard drive. Just about 5 minutes off that clock for Carolina. Good start for the Tar Heel offense. We'll see how the Tar Heel defense does when we return. 3-0 Heels from Learfield.
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0: Here we go in the first quarter. Carolina opening drive marches down the field. Has to settle for three, though, after getting all the way to the one-yard line. 10 plays, 73 yards, 4:53 off the clock. A reminder that if you want to stay connected to live college sports anywhere in the country, you can download the free Varsity Network app, available on Apple and Android. Easier than ever to listen live. Keep up with your favorite teams like the Tar Heels. Don't miss a moment. Get the Varsity Network app now. Now, have a little bit of static to our Pinehurst sideline reporter, Bryn Renner. Bryn has always been able to fight through the pain. Bryn, what you see down there on the sideline?
1: Yeah, Jones, what a great drive. Started off with a screen and it just really kept going from there. I love the man that Billy Edwards had to Thurman down the seam. Explosive play. And Thurman looked really good, Jones. And it's raining a little bit down here. And I'm going to give you one point. The play clocks are in an advantage here. But a great start for the 3 points. Wanted seven, but got three.
0: Yeah, the play clocks are hard to see. They're just small ones in the end zones. There is one big one to our left. That's the west end zone here in Dublin. But there's some. The play clocks are very small for sure as Burrell boots a kickoff deep. That will be a touchback as it hops into the end zone. Burrell, a really good kickoff man. He had 79% of his kickoffs in 2 years at LSU were touchbacks. He was actually an all-SEC performer as a kickoff specialist during his time with the Tigers. So Carolina going to come out and play defense for the first time. The Coors Light starting lineups for the Heels on this side. Melkart Abujaude at defensive end. Isaiah Johnson, Leroy Jackson, Jalen Harvey, the listed starters. Peyton Seelman, transfer from Richmond. Derek McDonald, Syracuse transfer, the linebackers. Jaden Patterson and Trey Miller at corner. Greg Smith, Peyton Waters at safety. Caleb Koss is the listed nickelback. We'll check to see if there are any major changes for the Tar Heels. TCU going to run it on first down and gets five. Stretching to the left is Jeremy Payne. And then cutting up, he gets to the 30 before Greg Smith, the Tar Heel safety, comes in to help make the stop. So second and five, Carolina with the early 3-0 lead. It is Jaden Craig at that quarterback spot, the Harvard transfer, left with the most yards and touchdowns in Harvard history. Rolls out on the play action on second down, dumps it off. Carolina converges heavily. McDonald, the linebacker, takes down the tight end, Kari Ashley. It is enough, though, just enough to get the first down as Craig dumped it off to Ashley, the 6'4 junior from Marietta, Georgia. And enough to move the sticks for the Horned Frogs.
1: Yeah, and I think that's what you're going to see TCU try to do is use that inside run game and then get Jaden Craig moving, not just standing in the pocket, but rolling out and moving, looking for his targets.
0: Xavier Lewis is the fourth defensive lineman on the field right now for the Heels, along with Leroy Jackson, Isaiah Johnson, and Abujaude. as it will be a run on first down for TCU. Slithering through the line is Payne, and he's off to the races down the near sideline, chasing him down from behind, but all the way to the Tar Heel 20 is Jaden Patterson. Patterson able to get to Payne to save the score, but Payne slithered through and explosively puts TCU in scoring position. Down to the Tar Heel 17. TCU trying to go fast after the big run. They'll keep it on the ground, and this time the Tar Heels swallow up Payne at about the 15-yard line, so a gain of two. That previous run of 48, and Joe Yock, an explosive play for the Horned Frogs.
1: Yeah, and they got Melkart Abujade up in the middle, and he got away from where he should have been.
0: Boy, really moving fast. TCU dumps off the screen. Carolina plays it nicely, though. Trey Miller slowed things down initially, and then Jalen Harvey hustled to the ball. Short gain for TCU of two to the 13-yard line. It'll bring up third down. First opportunity on third down for the Horned Frogs. 3-0 Carolina. 7:45 to go first quarter. TCU has marched to the Tar Heel 13.
1: Yeah, and changing that tempo up for Carolina defensively. They got to be able to defend that. Did a great job on those first two plays.
0: Third down for TCU. Need to get to the Tar Heel 8, so it's third and about 5 for Craig, who will throw. Some pressure coming. Craig hit as he throws, and the contact makes the pass to the end zone. Short hop, the intended receiver, Kamorian Pimpton. And looks like TCU's going to send out the kicking unit. I believe it was Xavier Lewis who provided the pressure for Carolina.
1: Yeah, great job right there by that front four, being able to push up field, collapse the pocket down, and make Jaden Craig very uncomfortable.
0: So this will be around a 31-yard kick off the left hash. It's a kicking competition for TCU in the preseason as well. Kyle Limmerman is going to be the kicker. Off the left hash, 31 yards to try and tie the game. Kick is away, and it is also good. So both teams drive to the opposition's red zone, but both teams stall there and have to settle for field goals. So 3-3 the score now with 7:20 to go in the first quarter. That big run, the 48-yard run by Payne, flipped the field, gives TCU the scoring opportunity. So tied at 3, 7:20 to go in the first quarter from Learfield.
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0: 20 to play in the first quarter here in Dublin. Both teams get into the opposition's red zone, have to settle for field goals on the initial drive. So 3-3 our score. The final numbers on that TCU effort, 7 plays, 62 yards, 2:47 off the clock. Limmerman's field goal officially at 31 yards. 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Be good at seats with SeatGeek, the official ticket marketplace of the Tar Heels. Joe Yock, Carolina, some good. Like to have that one snap back defensively where they gave up the long run, but solid start so far for Carolina.
1: Yeah, very much so. I think Billy Edwards looks really good, but Coach Petrino scripted out a really nice first few plays there on that first job, and then you can really see how much they want to get Jelani Thurman involved in this game, getting him the ball early. Would have liked to see him lead that third down play in the back end or lead that Jelani Thurman out there, but defensively, just take away, build that flat wall. Build a flat wall. Protect your gaps. Get in there and take away those long runs. But I do love after that long run. That was it for TCU. They got stalled, had to kick the field goal. So good way to come over a little bit of adversity defensively.
0: Of course, for Carolina, they had the great offensive start last year. The two games, they've had a total of 17 plays, 156 yards in the opening drives. Now the key is, can Carolina play a little bit better offensively after that initial drive? The Tar Heels only had 222 yards in the game last year. 83 of them came on the first drive of the ball game. Going to be another touchback on the kickoff as that one lands 9 yards deep in the end zone. And so the Heels, moving from right to left, will have the ball again starting on their own 25. You could probably guess the weather. It's been this way pretty much since the Tar Heels have been here. That is overcast, about a 50% chance of rain. It is 64 degrees right now in Dublin. It has been raining heavily at times on this trip for Carolina. The sun did peek through a little bit yesterday, but mostly been gray and rainy. No rain at the moment, although Bryn told you a few minutes ago there have been some sprinkles so far. So, Carolina going right to left. They'll have it on the near hash. Game tied at 3. This is the second drive of the game for the Heels, and Edwards is going to throw out of the shotgun. Has time to do it, and it was a little high and incomplete. Ship jumped up and tipped it. Vernon Glover had a chance to make the interception, but he had left his feet as well. And so, fortunately for Carolina, the ball falls harmlessly to the ground.
1: Yeah, that's a throw that Billy has to make. Jordan sat down in the zone, had opened up, plenty of time to sit in the pocket and make that throw. You got to stick that right on that number one in the chest.
0: Yeah, that would have been a gain of a good 10 yards or so had it been an accurate throw. As Tar Heels have two backs in the backfield, Edwards going to keep it, though, himself on the read option. Wraps around the right side and gets good yards to the 31-yard line. Paul Oyewale, defensive lineman for TCU, with the stop. But Carolina will make it a much more manageable third down, 3rd and 4. And here's the thing. I mean, Billy Edwards is not Lamar Jackson back there, former Bobby Petrino quarterback. But he can run enough to keep you honest as the opposition, and does a good job there getting Carolina into a manageable third down situation. Three receivers to the left. The running back, Ben Hall, out to the right. Now he's going to motion back into the backfield. Carolina 1-for-2 on third down on its initial drive of the game. Shotgun snap to Edwards. Clean pocket to throw. Now he runs out of time. Had time and then lost it as Ansel Dinba gets the first sack of the ball game.
1: Yeah, he was looking downfield. He didn't like his first read. He was trying to come back to Tretch on the sidelines, but by then the pocket had collapsed and taken to the ground.
0: So the Tar Heels go 3 and out on their second possession. And we'll see our first punt of the game. And it looks like it's going to be Aaron Burrell. So Burrell handling the kicking, the kickoffs, and the punting for Carolina. Snap is back. Burrell boots it away. Low line drive kick. Ed Small on the run makes the catch coming down the near sideline. He's able to get inside the 30, down the 25. Or excuse me, that's not Small for TCU. Instead, that was Brock Kink who had the return for the Horned Frogs. But the line drive kick ends up getting TCU in a bad spot. It was Ed Small, so he had on a different number there on that return. He had on 16 for some reason, but it was Small for the return and gets it down to the 25. So, Joe, a special teams error for the Heels.
1: Yeah, and that's something you got to keep a close look at. When you hit line drives that are short and a guy can catch running up, you got problems. We got to fix that right away.
0: Going to go down the sideline and Bryn in just a minute, but TCU is set up in a great starting field position at the Carolina 25. Looking to throw as Craig has all day to do so. Pump fake, Now he's going to scramble out, dump it off the small near sideline. He's wrapped up out of bounds by Peyton Seelman, but it's enough for the first down. And all day to throw that time, Joe. First, let's go down to the sideline. Brent, what you got?
12: That's some bad news. No call. The feet. For a little bit of time. Belcourt's walking off the field, so we might not see him for a little bit of time. He got the sack.
0: Okay, we're losing Bren, but we did hear enough to know that Melkart Abujaldé walking off the field for the Tar Heels. Obviously, that is bad news. TCU at the Carolina 12, hands off, fighting for extra yards as John Denman, the backup running back, gets his way to the 8. So it's a gain of about 4 before Caleb Koss makes the stop. So 3-3 the score, but for the second time in the ballgame, TCU is in the Carolina red zone, moving fast. Hand off to Denman, has space left side, and coming up is Greg Smith to take his pins out from underneath him and save the touchdown. But TCU going to have enough to make it first and goal to the Tar Heel 2-yard line.
1: Yeah, they're doing a really good job of getting on our edge. We got to be able to set that edge and force those ball carriers back inside. They've run the outside zone a couple times and have created some space over there. Carolina's got to be able to force that back inside to the linebackers so they can knock it down for a much shorter game.
0: So remember, this started with that 34-yard punt return by Ed Small, taking it to the Carolina 25. Hand off to Denman, slips through a tackle, and gets into the end zone left side. Carolina had a chance to make the hit in the backfield, could not wrap him up, and TCU becomes the first team to hit pay dirt.
1: Yeah, just like you said, Jones, what a great opportunity. Slide through into the backfield, had a chance to put him down about the 4-yard line. You got to make those tackles to give yourself a chance.
0: So TCU needs just 4 plays to go the 25 yards in a minute 41. Denman with his 4th career touchdown. But again, all of that started because of the issue on the punt return. As Carolina, a low line drive punt, and Ed Small on the run, fielded, came down the near sideline, and gave the Horned Frogs great field position. Snap was a little high, but TCU able to get it down. Good job by their holder, Easton Black, to get it down. And the PAT is through. So TCU's had the ball twice, scored on both, and the Horned Frogs lead 10-3 over the Tar Heels. 4 minutes to go, first quarter. We'll take a timeout. Back to Dublin after this from Learfield.
13: Hey, Tar Heel parents. 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
0: 4 minutes to go in at the first quarter. TCU, 2 explosive plays for the Horned Frogs. The initial drive had a 48-yard run, which set up a field goal. Second drive set up by an explosive play in special teams, a 34-yard punt return. And eventually, the Frogs hit the end zone Now, good news is Carolina had a great opening drive as well, able to get on the board with a field goal. So it's just 10-3, 4 minutes to go in the first quarter. But, Joe Yock, Heels need a couple of those little details. You've mentioned that the edge has been a problem. Bryn told us Melkart Obujalde has gone to the locker room. So that's been an issue. And then just those little details on a couple of key plays have hurt the Heels.
1: Yeah, when you get the ball deep into the red zone, the ball at the one-yard line, you have to score touchdowns. You can't kick field goals. And then so they have the advantage there by making us kick that field goal. And then the other thing is special teams. The special teams, you got to give yourself, you just got to be consistent and give yourself a chance to make the offense earn it. But when you hit line drives, run it back to 25, put your defense in a real tough spot. So hopefully we can clean that up here shortly.
0: Check of the Verizon stats. Snag UNC tickets and experiences all season long from Verizon Shine in my Verizon app. 71 yards for Carolina, 87 for TCU so far. Both quarterbacks have had good moments. Edwards 3 for 6, 64 yards. Craig is 3 for 4 for 20 yards. Heels have just 7 yards on the ground, though. Of course, a sack was involved in that. And TCU already was 67 yards rushing. Darius want to make sure or try to slow that down. Heels allowed about 126 yards per game a year ago defensively against the run. We have now gotten official word from Carolina about Obujalde questionable to return with a hand injury as the kickoff goes through the end zone for another touchback. It appears there's a flag down, though, right at the kickoff spot. Wonder if somebody was offside, perhaps, for TCU. We'll wait and see. This will be our first chance to hear the official, Mike Roach.
20: Offside, kicking team number 6, a 5-yard penalty added to the touchback spot. First down.
0: This is an ACC crew, with the Tar Heels being the visiting team, which you can certainly feel because all the colors in the stadium, as far as the electronic stuff, is all purple. The end zones are split, Carolina and TCU, but all the extra stuff, the entrance videos, the starting lineups, all that, the PA announcer definitely focused toward TCU. Carolina will get the extra 5 yards. They'll just take it to spot it to the 30, and that's where the Heels will start their third drive. Edwards, play action, rolls out to the right, lets one go. Nice throw and catch, caught by Kekahuna at the 45. He's able to shake a man on the far sideline and pushed out of bounds over the 50 into TCU territory. Vernon Glover pushed him out at the 49, but a really nice gain of 21 on first down.
1: Yeah, real nice throw by Billy right there. And Brent will tell you this, when he got downhill, he got his shoulder square towards the target, put it right on the money.
0: Empty set for Edwards, 3 receivers to the right, 2 to the left. Time to throw, lets it go, shift, sliding down, makes the catch between the numbers and the hash near side. It'll be another first down, a gain of 19 to the TCU 30.
1: Yeah, you know what I really like, Jones, is Billy Edwards, even on the sack, he still had some time back there. They're doing a really good job of protecting him in the pocket right now to give those downfield routes the opportunity to develop.
0: So Carolina has answered the TCU touchdown with a drive to the Horned Frog 30. Ball on the near hash as Carolina goes right to left. Jalen McGill is in the game. He is the running back. Edwards will play action to him, dumps it off, but incomplete. TCU had that one sniffed out pretty well as they tried to set up the screen left side. The ball was inaccurate for Thurman, but honestly, it may have been a good thing. Had he caught it, the Horned Frogs had a man or two there that would have blown up the play.
1: Yeah, it's a great job defensively. Christo Kelly was coming out for the screen. His man just followed him with him and then took him right to the football.
0: The Tar Heels have not run the ball yet on this possession. 3 straight passes, all of which were first down plays. Now it's 2nd and 10. TCU leads 10-3, 2:57 to go in the first quarter. McGill still the running back. He's behind Edwards in the pistol. Play action again for Edwards. Rolls out to the right. Pressure there. Edwards going to cut up, and he's tripped up by Marcus Deal. It'll be another sack. It's not a huge loss, but it is a negative play, a loss of about 3. To make it 3rd and very long.
1: Yeah, you put yourself in these 3rd and longs now. Now you got to start thinking, hey, how many yards do we need to pick up right now? These 3rd and longs are hard to get first downs on. How many yards do we need to pick up in order to put us in a decent field goal range?
0: Yeah, we just don't have any information as far as in the past to give you a note on Burrell. That 20-yarder he made earlier was his first ever college attempt that he made. Edwards on third and long. Will keep it on the ground. McGill starts to the right, cuts up, crosses the 30, gets to the 27-yard line. So gain 6 on the play. See if the Tar Heels, that feels like you're going for it on fourth down with that play call. And indeed, it appears they will keep the offense on the field after the Tar Heels gain about half that yardage back to bring up fourth and now 7.
1: And you're in field goal range. It does tell you something, though, Jones. I don't believe there's a lot of confidence in our long-range kicking game right now.
0: So 4th and 7 for Carolina. Tar Heels very good on fourth down last year. They were 11 of 15. Edwards, though, on 4th and 7. Time to throw. Caught over the middle. Ship first down at the 15. Cuts up. He's powering his way over the 10. And the Tar Heel veteran moves the sticks on fourth down.
1: Really like that play. Billy stood in the pocket. Hit that dig route to Jordan. Sticks his foot in the ground. Comes flat across the middle. Catches it in stride. First down inside the 10.
0: Kylan Jackson with the stop for TCU, but not until the Heels gain 18 to the 9. They'll turn and hand to McGill. Stretching to the left. Cuts up at the 5. Touchdown, Carolina. Jalen McGill hits pay dirt for the first time this season for the Heels and the first time in McGill's career.
1: Love it. Really like the outside zone call. They got man-on-man, body-on-body. Jalen Gill shows great patience and then waits for the gap to open up and goes into the end zone unscathed. I love the tempo after the fourth down conversion. Get up there, go outside zone, boom, touchdown Tar Heels.
0: 1:04 to go first quarter. Burrell to try to add the PAT. And he'll rocket it through. Burrell's got a big leg now. The question is always the accuracy, which, of course, is equally as important for your field goal man. But he's rocketed that through to make it 10-10. So the final numbers on that drive for Carolina. McGill, as I mentioned, first time in his career that he has scored. It is a 9-yard touchdown run. 7 plays, 70 yards, 2:56 off the clock. Two things here, Joe. One, some more good stuff from Billy Edwards, who's now 6 of 10. He's missed a throw, but I think one that he'd like to have back. But 6 of 10 from the passing side of things, 122 yards. And I think it shows you how deep that running back room is. We've seen Hall. You've seen McGill. We haven't even seen DeMond June yet. Caleb Jackson, transfer from LSU. Carolina has some options there.
1: Yeah, absolutely. I'd like to get Brent's perspective on watching Billy Edwards' eyes. He really looks like he's scanning the field. What do you see down there, Brent?
12: Guy looks like a veteran. You know, he looks left side of the field. He comes back, and it's tough to come back. To come back to a dig route, and Jordan Ship did a great job of body catching that, but I love what Billy's doing in the passing game. He looks in command and in control, and it's what we need. And on a side note, Mel Park is back on the field, so it's a good thing for our defense. He took reps from putting his hands in the dirt, so looking forward to seeing him. He's going to be back in the game.
0: So back on the sideline, he is not coming out with this particular defensive unit for Carolina. So 10-10 the score. With 1:04 to go in the first quarter. It was a touchback on the kickoff, so TCU will start on the 25. We do have some defensive reserves out there for Carolina. Trey Giddens, a redshirt freshman from Virginia Beach, is on the field, as is Donovan Hoylett Jr., transfer from Richmond. He's played a few snaps already, but he is out there as well for Carolina. So a couple of reserves on the field at the moment for the Heels, as Jaden Craig is in the shotgun and empty for TCU, wide open. Oh, Tar Heels had Greg Smith slip and fall. That allows Pimpton the easy catch and move into Tar Heel territory to the 35. Smith wouldn't have broken up the pass, but he would have made the tackle at about midfield. Instead, it goes all the way to Carolina's 35 for a gain of 40 yards.
1: Yeah, you got to keep your feet. It's a little bit wet, a little bit slippery. Shoulders over knees over toes. Keep your feet tight. Don't fall down.
0: 10-10 the score, but TCU right back in the scoring area all the way to the Carolina 35 in the final 30 seconds of the first quarter. Run, and Carolina this time is all over it. Eventually, Xavier Lewis is the man to make the stop for the Heels. Tar Heels got into the backfield early. First time it feels like, Joe, against the run that Carolina's been able to just kind of keep TCU, just slow it down. Had to slow the run down instead of being able to just go north and south.
1: Yeah, and that's because Patterson set the edge. When you set the edge, it makes the running back chop his feet, work back inside, get him up, pass him off to the next man, make the tackle. That's what it's all about.
0: That will be the end of the first quarter. So both teams with some offensive success in quarter number one. And the scoreboard reflects that. That North Carolina Farm Bureau scoreboard reads 10-10 TCU and Carolina tied through 15 minutes of action. That run, by the way, just before the quarter ended, lost a couple for TCU. So they'll have second and 12 when we come back. Well, a fun first quarter. 10-10 the score here in Dublin. Thanks so much for joining us as we're kicking off the 2026 season. Hey, get a little Irish feel going.
2: Gotta get a little Irish, Jonesy, my old friend.
0: We will be back after this. 10-10 through 1 here in Dublin from Learfield.
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0: Ten-ten, going to the second quarter here in Dublin. Let's take a look at the Verizon stats from the first quarter. Snag UNC tickets and experiences all season long from Verizon Shine in the My Verizon app. Carolina averaged 288 yards of offense, almost 289, not that that makes it a lot better, last year. That was 129th in the nation. Carolina had 141 yards in that first quarter, scored on two of the three possessions. Problem is TCU's gained yards as well, 125 yards for the Horned Frogs, including a play of at least 34 yards. That includes that punt return on every possession thus far. So, Bryn Renner, Carolina's defense wants to be better than it was in quarter number one, and good news is they have a great defensive mind calling the plays.
12: I feel like this is the perfect timing because Coach Belichick is heavily involved down here on the sideline, guys. Put him all in the huddle. He's actually got his play call sheet out. I think he's calling the plays for us, and that bodes well for us to get some pressures and some more pressure on the quarterback.
0: Abu Jaude is back in the game for Carolina. That is great news after originally being questionable with a hand injury. TCU going to run it on second and long, get some good push up front, and makes it more manageable on third down, as Peyton Seelman ends up making the stop, but it's a gain of four for TCU to the Carolina 33. Of course, Steve Belichick, the normal defensive coordinator for Carolina, Steve Belichick out on a medical leave at the moment. We certainly wish the best for Steve and hope that he returns to the Tar Heel coaching staff here in the very near future. But in his absence, Bryn telling us that we feel like head coach Bill Belichick, the main man involved in that defensive play call. Third down for TCU. They're going to keep it on the ground. Ooh, looked like a hold up front. There's no flag, and that's going to allow TCU. Here comes a late flag to get the corner turned right side. Boy, it looked like there was a hold up front, and I think that's going to be the call. Leroy Jackson got tackled on the play.
28: Offense 38.
0: Yeah. There is going to be the flag and the holding call. Jackson had done a good job, at least from my eyes, Joe. Looked like he had that edge set, but all of a sudden was ripped down. That allowed the running lane, but it's going to come back.
1: Yeah, and I don't think they called that holding on the interior where really was where it was, or maybe they did. Yeah, definitely a hold on that play. But I think they may have called it on the outside with the receiver. I believe it was on 88.
0: Yeah, Pimpton, the tight end, is actually the man. So that's going to be a spot foul. So they did not call the one at the line. It was downfield. Spot foul moves it back to the 36-yard line and brings up a third and 11 for TCU. 10-10 our score. First minute of the action here in the second quarter. Horned Frogs moving right to left in this quarter. Quick screen to Small, but the heels all over it. A small man caught it, but a big man tackled him. Melkart Obujalde back in the game, making his presence felt.
1: Yeah, it's interesting. It looks like they're going to punt it because you're in such a fourth and long. But that's what you're talking about right there is you get a penalty. You get bailed out on the penalty from them picking up the first down, put them in a third and long. You make a great play on fourth down. Well, no, it actually looks like they're getting ready to go for it right now.
0: So originally TCU did send out some specialists, and now they will send the offense back on the field. This is going to be fourth and 10 for TCU. And now somebody's going to take a timeout. I think eventually it's going to be Carolina, as the Heels had started to put their special teams personnel on the field. Both teams were a little discombobulated, and Carolina ends up taking the timeout to make sure that they have things organized the way they want. 13:20 to go in the second quarter. 10-10 the score. We'll see what TCU decides to do. Go for it. Punt. It would be a 50-plus yard field goal should they try it from here. We'll see what the Horned Frogs decide when we come back to Dublin. Tied up at 10, quarter number 2 from Learfield.
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0: 13 minutes, 20 seconds to play, second quarter. 10-10 our score, Carolina and TCU. 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From Friday night lights to game day tailgates, North Carolina shows up for its teams. And Blue Cross and Blue Shield of North Carolina shows up for you with 95% of North Carolina doctors in their network. 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All of our visits to the sideline are brought to you by the Pinehurst Resort. New sideline reporter, but we still got Pinehurst Resort making sure that you can get the info from down on the field. It is the home of the 2024 U.S. Open. History is made in Pinehurst one moment at a time. Joe Yock joining me, Jones Angel, here in our open-air booth in Dublin. Ben Alexander, our chief network engineer. You've heard from Dave Nathan during our pregame. He'll be back at halftime. Matt Krause, stats and spotting. Adam Lucas helping us out today as well. Bryn Renner was that aforementioned Pinehurst sideline reporter. So it is going to be the offense coming out for TCU. Looked like a little bit of indecision for the Frogs, but they're going to go for it. Fourth and 10 at the 35-yard line of the Tar Heels. TCU going from right to left. This game tied at 10 early in the second quarter, 13:20 to go. Ball on the near hash again as the Frogs go right to left. Two receivers to the right, one to the left. Pimpton, the tight end on the left side of the line, standing up for TCU. Craig will throw against the four-man rush. Pressure in his face, almost intercepted, but it is incomplete. So Carolina will get the fourth down stop. Greg Smith broke it up.
1: Yeah, a great job on the outside by corner Jaden Patterson. He gave him a look like he was playing off, and there. And Craig just looked to the sidelines. He's going to get the little comeback route at about 12 yards, and Patterson sat on it, so he had to take his eyes back to the middle of the field where the Tar Heels knock it down. So that little squat by Jaden Patterson, a little detail that he did right there, made him come off that receiver and try to throw it over the middle for the incompletion.
0: So each team has had the ball three times. Each team has one field goal, one touchdown, and then one possession that ended up in no points. Carolina had to punt on its fruitless possession. TCU turns it over on downs. Edwards under center. We haven't seen this maybe the first time today that he's under center. If not, he hasn't been there much, but mostly in the shotgun. Play clock still has 11 as Edwards gets the snap. He will turn and hand off, and just nowhere to go for Ben Hall. Tried to get moving left side, but Michael Short, the former Tar Heel, able to close the door for no gain. Short started his career at Carolina. That was in 2023 and 2024. Had 23 tackles, a tackle for loss, and 26 games played. All those stats came in the 2024 season. He was at Virginia Tech last year and now with TCU. Second and 10, Ship makes the grab over the middle. That'll move the chains as Jordan falls close to midfield. It'll be a gain of 13 to the 48. First and 10 for Carolina.
1: I really like that right there. Carolina almost had a negative play on first down. They come back, get a little tempo up, and then hit Jordan, go to their safety man Jordan on the slant to pick up the first down.
0: Ship now four catches, 59 yards for the Heels. Of course, coming off a year where he was top 10 in the league with 60 catches. That includes having 16 in the last two games, eight each against Duke and State last year. Hall has some room to run, lowers his shoulder. The hole does close, but he gets 4 yards on the play. Big collision between Jamel Johnson, really good safety for TCU, and Ben Hall, and they collided. Yeah, the hole was there. Hall just hit. It looked like he kind of chopped his feet before accelerating, Joe. I think if he doesn't do that, he gets more on the play.
1: Yeah, he almost showed, you asked running back, show patience, but the hole opened up so quickly, almost showed a little bit too much patience. He needs to hit that hole and take it to pay dirt.
0: Damon June has come in the game for the first time. He and Hall both in the backfield. Hall to the left of Edwards, June to the right. Carolina moving left to right in a 10-10 game early second quarter. Will be a handoff to Hall, trying to stretch it near side. TCU plays it well. Hall keeps his feet. A flag comes in, though, as Hall still moving forward. Gets over the 30, but this one likely coming back as a flag down back in the backfield.
1: Yeah, and I'll tell you something, Jones, right now is after the ref makes this.
20: Illegal block in the back. Offense, number 0. 10-yard penalty, second down.
0: And that's on June. I'm not sure we're getting a real clean feed of the referee, but it was a block in the back on June, and it will cost Carolina an explosive play. They had gotten about to the TCU 28 or 29-yard line, but that 10-yard penalty will move it back to the Carolina 42 and bring up what's going to be second and 16. So first penalty on the Tar Heels is a big one, moving them back.
1: You know, one of the things I've noticed, and I've seen this three times now, Jones, is that when Billy Edwards is changing the play at the line of scrimmage, the defense for TCU is pointing to the side they're going. So he's doing something to tip them off.
0: See if Carolina can get that cleaned up. Edwards, play action this time. He wants something down the field, and instead he's just going to dirt the ball as he was looking down the field, then elected his outlet was a screen to June, which was heavily covered. So he just dirted it, and Carolina will have third and long.
1: Yeah, they were trying to, he was there anticipating that they were going to pin their ears back and come after him, try to throw the screen, but they really didn't. They just rode out there with the lineman, and there was nowhere to go with the ball.
0: Carolina just 1-for-4 on third down so far. In fact, the two teams combined are just 1-for-7. 10-10 our score, 10:58 to go, second quarter. Carolina facing a third and very long off its own 42, has to get to the TCU 42 to move the chains. Edwards will throw out of the shotgun. Looks over the middle, tipped and incomplete off the hands of C.J. Sadler, the freshman. That ball rocketed off his hands. Jamel Johnson had a chance for an interception, but just couldn't quite reach it. That's twice that a Carolina receiver has seen the ball tip off their hands and get airborne, but fortunately neither have been picked. Now, to return the punt, it's Ed Small. He is wearing a different number for punt returns, putting on 16 instead of his normal 18. But it is Small who had a 34-yard return earlier, which set up a touchdown for TCU. Aaron Burrell, first time he's ever punted in college, had pressure but got it away. It's going to angle to the TCU sideline. Picked up on a hop by Small, but Carolina's ready this time to make sure that they were all over it. It was freshman Jaziel Hall.

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7: Carolina Farm Bureau scoreboard reads TCU 10, Carolina 10, 10:43 to go, second quarter. Worst starting field position for either team. TCU will be taking its first snap of this drive on its own 17-yard line. Bryn Renner, our Pinehurst sideline reporter out in the elements, and Bryn, starting to rain a little bit here in Dublin.
8: Yeah, John, since the end of the first quarter, it's been a steady Irish rain, and I think one thing in the passing game, it bodes well for both teams. Both DBs are going to slip, so it's very hesitant to play man-to-man coverage, and you saw that from Billy. I think he's done a good job with the ball coming out of his hand, and our receivers keeping their feet. Now, CJ dropped that ball on third down that Joe mentioned. It's getting a little bit wet, so you got to make sure you catch the ball first before you run.
7: Right now, good stuff, Bryn. Right now, Joe, mistakes killing Carolina. The penalty brought back the big play, allowed an explosive punt return. Just got to clean it up.
9: Yeah, no doubt. They got to clean up the penalties. And then, obviously, on defense, they're trying those outside zone runs. We got to be able to do a better job of setting the edge so we can shut that down.
7: Craig, 5 of 7 for 61 yards and a quarterback for TCU. He has John Denman, sophomore from Palestine, Texas. He will be the running back. Two receivers to the left, one to the right. Again, TCU without its top returning receiver, Jordan Dwyer, foot injury, keeping him out today. Have 54 catches a year ago, including 9 against the Tar Heels. 10-10 the score as TCU will run it on first down, stretching to the right. Leroy Jackson chases down Denman from behind. Gain of 3 to the 20-yard line, and so it'll be 2nd and 7. Out there defensively for Carolina, you've got Leroy Jackson, also the Penn State transfer, Jalen Harvey, Melkart Abujaude, and Xavier Lewis, the sophomore out of Leesville Road High School, then Rollsville High School from Raleigh. That's the front four. McDonald and Jonathan Agamadu, transfer from Oklahoma State in the second year at Carolina, they are in at the backer spots right now. Trey Miller, Jaden Patterson at corner, Cost the nickelback. And another sub in the secondary is Colton Bryson is in at safety. Craig, pressure coming from behind as he rolls to the right. Flips it underhanded complete, and then a big shot by Agumadu. Knocks the TCU receiver out of bounds, but a pretty good job by Craig to just get a couple of yards on the play as Lewis was chasing him down, but it does move to the 23 to bring up 3rd and 4 for TCU.
9: Yeah, when you play good defensive football, a lot of times you'll break the field in half. The backside responsibility isn't that responsibility for them. They did a great job showing eye discipline, staying with the play, and trying to shut that down quickly.
7: Greg Smith and Peyton Waters, now the safeties out there for Carolina for this third down play. Carolina rushes just 4. Craig dances up, dumps it off. It's going to be just enough for a first down, although Carolina does rally to the ball and make a good hit on Ed Small by Jaden Patterson. But for the first time today, TCU converts a third down. Horned Frogs are now 1 for 4 as they gain 7 to the 30-yard line. TCU trying to play with some pace. Quick hitter to the near side. Caught, but immediate tackle. Nice job in the open field by Derek McDonald as he takes down Jeremy Scott, the receiver for TCU. Near side at the hash. Short gain of 3 It will be second down. 10.

0: 10 are scored. Carolina and TCU, each team scoring 10 points in the first quarter. We're down to 8:38 and counting in quarter number two. Horned Frogs going from right to left. Ball on the near hash mark. Craig in the pistol with Payne back in behind him. They send the tight end in motion. Turn and hand it off. Coming to the left side. Boy, a lot of room there for Payne. Just had the Tar Heels outnumbered, and TCU gets the first down over the 45 to the 46. And it will be a good, solid gain. Actually, they're going to say that Payne stepped out at the 44, but it's still a gain of 11 and a first down.
1: Yeah, and that's where they've been hurt, Carolina, all day, is on that little outside zone playing. You got to be able to fight to get your face across, set the edge, and then those backers got to scrape over the top and close it down quickly.
0: Tar Heels with some reserves out there on the D-line, including Trey Giddens. I believe David Jackson, a freshman, is out there as well. As Craig rolling out to the right, looking down the field. McDonald closing in on him, and the throw is inaccurate down the far sideline. Small tried to keep his feet in and fall out of bounds to make the grab, but the throw too wide brings up second down.
1: And I think that was McDonald right there. Did a really good job of holding on to the back. He didn't just rush Craig right away where he could dump the ball back. He held on as long as he could, and then he committed to it afterwards, gave him the pressure, so we got an errant throw.
0: McDonald, Syracuse transfer, 41 games, 29 starts in his 5 years. Bill Belichick, high praise for him, said he's close to NFL ready right now. He really likes McDonald, the Syracuse transfer. Second and 10. TCU on the ground again to the left side. Here comes the flag. I think there was a hold on the front as the Horned Frogs gain a couple, but let's see. Yep, there is going to be a holding call on TCU to move it back.
1: Yeah, that was right at the point of the attack, trying to get run that outside zone they've had success with. But as the Carolina defensive tackle crosses face, just grabbed by the jersey.
0: It was Jackson again. Jackson's been held a couple of times up front.
2: Holding. Offense number 56, 10-yard penalty, second down.
0: That's on Ben Taylor Whitfield, one of the captains for TCU, the left tackle. Actually has played guard, right tackle, and left tackle in his career for TCU, but makes a mistake that time. The ball will move back to the 34-yard line. And now all of a sudden it is second and long, second and 20 for TCU. Game tied at 10, 7:35 to go, second quarter. As the Horned Frogs, their fourth possession, Tar Heels have had it four times. Field goal, touchdown, two punts. TCU has a field goal, a touchdown, and a turnover on downs. Second and very long after the penalty. Craig's going to play action and look deep. Ooh. Actually, he tried to dump it off on a screen, and it was too high. The pressure forced a poor pass, and it's fortunate it did because Carolina was bringing pressure against the screen, but it is incomplete. And it will bring up third and 20.
1: Yeah, Carolina dodged a bullet right there. Let the pressure come. The screen was there. And there was a whole lot of real estate ahead of them. But thankfully, the ball falls to the ground incomplete.
0: It was Leroy Jackson busting through the line to apply the pressure. As TCU now third and 20. Carolina will rush just four. They get into the backfield. And this time it's TCU that just dirts the ball as Craig didn't have anywhere to go with Abu Jalde and Xavier Lewis bearing down on him.
1: Yeah, really like the scheme right there. A little twist up front, being able to come and get pressure on the quarterback, cover the screen up, make him throw it in the dirt, and put him into a punting situation.
0: So TCU scored on its first two drives, the next two. The Horned Frogs have gone five plays, turnover on downs, and now eight plays and a punt. Carolina has two men back to receive the punt. Tretch Kekahuna is the deepest at the 20. Looks like it is JoJo Troop, a young running back, as the up man. And Troop is going to be the man who makes the fair catch call for the Tar Heels, just shy of the 30-yard line. So Carolina's going to have the ball back. We're still tied here. 7:05 to go in the second quarter. The punt by Hoyt Chance is 38 yards. The fair catch by young JoJo Troop makes it no yards on the return. Before we go to commercial, the stations were a little late on giving you this ID, but let's break 10 seconds for station ID down the lines. 10-10 score on the Tar Heel Sports Network. Now let's go to that commercial break. All tied at 10, 7:05 to go. First half in Dublin from Learfield.
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0: Go second quarter, 10-10, Carolina and TCU. Brent Renner, our Pioneers Resort sideline reporter. Brent, we mentioned TCU scored on its first two drives. Since then, a turnover on downs and a punt, and part of the reason that Tar Heel defense has looked a little better, starting to get some pressure up front.
1: Yeah, one thing, so we're getting pressure with four down front, and they're not having any ability to push the ball downfield. There's no vertical passing game yet from TCU because of our rush. And all third downs, Craig has had a guy in his lap, so really, really good to see through the first two quarters.
0: Yeah, Joe, TCU just 1 of 5 on third down.
1: Yeah, just 1 of 5. And then the thing that I like from the Tar Heel offense right now is the balance, especially on first down. They've gotten roughly 6 passes to 5 rushes, so they're showing great balance offensively on first down.
0: Carolina moving left to right for this possession. Game tied at 10. Ship, Kekahuna, and Sadler all wide left as Edwards going to step up in the pocket and run. Edwards has a first down and more and smartly slides down right at the 40. They'll say he started his slide at the 39, but a scramble gain of 11, and it's a first down for Billy Edwards.
1: Yeah, really good job by Billy. There was no action downfield. His eyes were downfield. He waited as long as he could. Then he stepped up in the pocket, saw that green grass, took off it, and it smartly did the slide, but still picked up the first down. Just an experienced veteran play.
0: 6:35 to play, first quarter, 10-10. Carolina, 2 timeouts. TCU has 3 as we start getting close to halftime. Hand off to Ben Hall. Wraps around the left side. A ton there. Hall lowers his shoulder and gets 2 as he bangs into Jamel Johnson. It'll be 2nd and 8 after Hall. That is carry for Hall. Number 8 has just 15 yards. Carolina 36 yards on the ground. Now there is a big loss on a sack in that mix, but that is less than 3 yards per carry right now for the Heels. They'd like to improve that. 2nd and 8 from the Carolina 41. Heels moving left to right. Ball on the far hash in a 10-10 game. Edwards in the shotgun. Looks left. Now goes down the far sideline. Tough throw. Ship almost made a great catch with a man all over him. That was Gil Jackson Jr., but couldn't quite hang on. Something that Bobby Petrino talked about this week is sometimes the Tar Heels willing to go to Ship, even if he's a little covered,
1: yeah,
0: because of his ability to make catches through contact. Didn't do it there, but sure almost did.
1: Yeah, and that was a really good throw. They're trying to do a back shoulder fade right there. He put it on him, and honestly, I thought that was a catch that Jordan may make. I see that Jordan's taking his gloves off. I don't know if he had them on earlier in the game, but he's not wearing gloves right now.
0: So it's a third down. Carolina just 1 of 5 on third down, just like TCU. This is 3rd and long, 3rd and 8. Ship goes in motion. There'll be 4 players at wide receiver for Carolina. Edwards throws to the far sideline. Heavy contact there when the ball arrived. Incomplete. Jamel Johnson colliding with Jelani Thurman. No flag, and it will be 4 plays and a punt for Carolina.
1: Yeah, you would love to see the Tar Heels be able to convert right there. They were those last 2 plays. Ship was covered up. Jelani Thurman was covered up. And Billy's trying to deliver that ball in a really, really tight window.
0: So the two teams just 2 of 11 on third down. Punts have been an adventure here so far for Carolina. As Aaron Burrell, the transfer from LSU, punting for the first time in his career. This is a good one, though. Good hang time. Fair catch called for by Small around the 15. And best punt of the day for Burrell and the Tar Heels will force TCU to start with its worst starting field position back on the 15-yard line. 44-yard kick, so not a massive punt, but the hang time is what allowed Carolina to get down there and cover. I believe it was one of the two freshmen wearing number 17, Jacob Weatherspoon or Nykeer Helton. I think it was Weatherspoon. Got two young freshmen, similar body types, wearing the same number. One of those two did a nice job getting down there and forcing the fair catch.
1: Yeah, it's going to be interesting to see with Billy Edwards coming out and doing, I mean, making fourth down conversions, moving the ball up and down the field. But now they've stalled just a little bit. It'll be interesting to see. They've talked about maybe playing Miles O'Neal some. So let's see what happens here as the game moves forward.
0: Tar Heels have had to punt on their last two drives, running a total of 9 plays. TCU going to keep it on the ground on first down. But a shifty run for a gain of 4 for the Horned Frogs. Isaiah Johnson had a chance early, but it was a really nice cut by Payne to get away from Johnson. McDonald eventually made the stop for the Heels. 2nd and 6 to the 19-yard line.
1: Yeah, you can sort of see as this game's starting to settle in at 10-10 with 5 minutes to go, just over 5 minutes to go in the first half. Some of these defenses are getting a feel for each other's offense and things are settling down a little bit.
0: Both teams trying to run the ball. TCU's had a lot more success. 94 yards, although 48 of them came on one run early in the game. Clock down to 4 minutes and 51 seconds. It'll be another run for TCU. Abu Jaude can't make the stop on the edge. He's frustrated. It allows Payne to get some more yards. McDonald cleans it up after a gain of 4. And it will bring up third, actually give him 5, and bring up 3rd and 1 at the 24-yard line.
1: Yeah, that's a better job of setting the edge there, but when you set it, you got to make the tackle right there. He's busting through these tackles. This isn't complicated football. This is just simple outside zone plays.
0: Horned Frogs going right to left. Ball on the near hash at the TCU 24. Game tied at 10. 4:14 to go in the second quarter. 3rd and short, 3rd and 1 for TCU. On the ground, they do get the first down to the 30. Payne again makes the move. So Jeremy Payne starting to get a big role for the Horned Frogs. The junior from Missouri City, Texas, really closed the year strong last year. Had more than 70 yards rushing and 40 yards receiving in the last two games last year. And a very memorable play for TCU. He closed the season with a catch on a screen pass on 3rd and long and went the distance for a touchdown in overtime to win the bowl game for TCU against USC. As there's some movement up front, this can be, I believe, on the Horned Frogs to push them back a bit with 3:31 to go in the first quarter.
2: Ball start, offense, number 50. 5-yard penalty, first down.
0: Yeah, it's Witten Van Hoy. His uncle's David Toms, by the way, former PGA golfer. Tom's a major winner back in the day. Also, his dad, Chris, talking about Witten Van Hoy, the man who just had the 5-yard penalty, was a good player at Louisiana Tech and in the NFL. But young Van Hoy, a mistake there, brings up 1st and 15. Still 10-10 as Craig's in the shotgun. TCU keeping it on the ground, stretching to the right side. Payne finds his way through multiple Tar Heel bodies, reaches, and he's going to get almost 10. Gosh, Joe, felt like Carolina was all around the ball, but it took 10 yards and Derek McDonald, the linebacker, to make the stop.
1: Yeah, and what Carolina's got to do, what's happening is TCU's doing a good job with their offensive line steps and getting body on body, but Derek McDonald and those inside backers, they've got to scrape over the top quicker and fill that hole up before he's 5 yards down the field.
0: Now 115 yards on the ground for TCU, and every play on this drive has been a run so far. 2nd and 5. Remember, that was 1st and 15 for TCU. Going right to left. Ball on the far hash. 2:35 to go. TCU with all 3 timeouts. And this time, Carolina gets into the backfield. Xavier Lewis. Hello.
1: And that's exactly what you do when teams try to go heavy on outside zone. You can start slanting your front away from where the ball is going. And that's Xavier Lewis runs a slant right there, comes right down the line, and keeps him on it, gives him a loss of gain on that play.
0: That's a 4-yard loss on the play back to the 31. So it will bring up third and long. That should take us to the 2-minute timeout as well. And indeed it will. So remember, this was a rule instituted last year in college football. That's the Carolina fans you hear on their feet in the background cheering this Tar Heel defense and the effort they have seen here in the first half. It's been a good one. Still 2 minutes to go, though. Tied at 10 in half number one. Back with the final 2 minutes of the first half when we return from Learfield.
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0: Road, we are more than 3,500 miles away in Dublin, Ireland, for Carolina and TCU. We're tied at 10, 2-minute timeout of the first half. Big play upcoming. Horned Frogs facing a 3rd and 9 on their own 31-yard line. TCU has 3 timeouts. Carolina has 2 for this final 2 minutes. 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Joe Yock coaches all the time. Talk about the last couple minutes of the first half, first couple minutes of the second half. That's where TCU ran away from Carolina last year in this game. That was a 10-7 game, but then TCU had a pick six. They kicked a field goal with no time left on the clock, then took one of the first plays of the second half, 75 yards for a score. So all of a sudden it went from 10-7 to 27-7. Here, this game is 10-10. Tar Heels would love a big third down stop here and get a chance to be the last team holding the football in the first half.
1: Yeah, the doctor order right now would be a great third down stop and then get the ball back. You run your 2-minute offense, get down the field, have some success, score a touchdown right before half.
0: TCU just 2 for 6. They converted a short third down earlier in this drive. 2 for 6 on third down. Craig in at the shotgun. Big third down play on the way. He will throw. Gets it out of his hands and missed his receiver. Incomplete. Jacoby Hayes was open in the middle of the field, but Craig's throw behind him falls incomplete. The Heels get the stop.
1: Yeah, he was coming through, running a little dig right through that zone, and I think Craig thought that he was going to sit down when he cleared the linebacker, but he kept on going, and so that ball was a little bit behind him. Just a little miscommunication to him, but it puts the Horned Frogs in a punting situation now.
0: Tretch Kekahuna, the only man back this time. Remember, the Tar Heels had 2 men back a moment ago on a TCU punt. John Hoyt Chance had 33 punts.
1: Oh,
0: the snap is high. Well over his head. It's into the end zone. Hoyt Chance just has to go and kick it out of the back for a safety. flags will come down for an illegal touching, but it's going to be a safety for Carolina as the long snapper Aaron Bowers sailed the ball over the head of the punter, Hoyt Chance.
1: Yeah, they just, like you said, just sailed it right over. But I wonder if
2: illegal kicking of the football, kicking team, kicking out in the end zone on the ground, is up to play, the safety.
0: So Carolina will take the lead on the safety with 1:49 to go. We'll go to the record books. See, the last time Tar Heels had a safety game, let's see here, it was against Cincinnati in the bowl game in Charlotte, December 28, 2013. Kareem Martin and Brandon Ellerby combined for a safety. That's why you have Matt Krause on the broadcast.
1: Yeah,
0: he was ready for that, baby.
1: Locked
0: so
1: and loaded.
0: Tar Heels get the 2 points there with 1:49 to go, and they'll take over. So now, Joe, we had talked about some of the mistakes Carolina had made. Big mistake on special teams for the Frogs.
1: Huge mistake, and there's nothing in the world worse for a long snapper than to sail one over somebody's head, because now you got to start thinking about it. You got to come out and do it again. But this can be in more of a perfect situation right now. Got to kick off from the 20-yard line, so you have the chance for a return. Then, minute 49 left, you got a chance to bring out your offense and run your two-minute O, hopefully go down and score a touchdown. And now we've got a flip over from what happened last year. So let's see what happens, see if Carolina can capitalize on this.
0: So 12-10 as Carolina gains the safety on the poor snap. And again, officially, it's going to be that illegal kicking of the ball in the end zone. It was a heads-up play by Hoyt Chance as a couple Tar Heels were bearing down to try to pick up the ball. Now, you can either punt or kick off here. Carolina's very deep to return this kickoff, and it will be sent to about the 5-yard line. So, but a chance for a return for Carolina. JoJo Troop coming up the numbers far side, loses his footing as he tries to cut. He's down to about the 30. So that's where Carolina will take over. Max Carroll in the area. I think more than anything, Troop fell down, though, as Carroll will be credited with the tackle as he was in the area. Man, and that's a couple slips, too.
1: Yeah.
0: That was more of a slip than anything else, I think, Joe, from how it looked. Carolina will start officially on the 29.
1: Yeah, that kicker for TCU,
0: he's got a big leg.
1: He caught that ball at the 5-yard line, kicked it off from the 20.
0: Yeah, we were mentioning Hoyt Chance, 89% of his kickoffs were touchbacks last year while he was at Louisiana Tech. So, Carolina will start going left to right here on its own 29-yard line. Two timeouts, a minute 44 to go. And now a 12-10 lead after the first safety since 2013 that Carolina has gained. Edwards remains in. And he's going to throw on first down. Quickly comes to the near side. Catch, but immediate tackle. Caught by Kekahuna. Julius Sims with the hit at the 35. They'll say forward progress to the 36, a gain of 7. Clock still moving. A lot of timeouts still.
1: Yeah.
0: TCU has 3, Carolina with 2. So no rush here for the Heels. They want to try and be the last team with the ball if possible.
1: Yeah, and they want to pick up that first down. If you can pick up that first down, then now you can put a little bit more pressure and go a little bit more up-tempo.
0: Still need 3 yards to do that, though, on second down. Play action. Edwards just going to throw it away as that does stop the clock. He had pressure coming with Ansel Denba. Mason Humphrey, the intended receiver, but that was more of a throwaway than anything else. And now it brings up a big third down because there's still a minute 7 to go, and TCU has 3 timeouts.
1: Yeah, it's going to be interesting to see how Carolina plays this. You're getting a 3rd and 3. You don't want to necessarily get pass happy right here. You got to be able to go face mask to face mask and pick up 3 yards if you want to have a good football team running the ball.
0: Tar Heels have run it 13 times, passed it 17 times here in the first half. 3rd and 3, a big one. Heels just 1 of 6 on third down. Toss sweep to McGill, and he has the first down on the far side. Crosses the 40 to the 45. First time we've seen that play call today. McGill had plenty of room to run. Gains 9 and moves the chains.
1: Yeah, that's a really good play call. What you did, you went trips to the left on the outside, brought Jelani Thurman in motion, brought him down, then get that quick pitch to the outside for the first down.
0: 12-10 score. Carolina with the lead after the safety as Edwards rockets one over the middle. Oh, a fumble. Kekahuna lost it after he made the catch, and TCU takes over. Max Carroll comes out of the pile with the football with 46 seconds to go.
1: Really good play right there. Really good throw by by Billy Edwards over the middle. Would have picked up the first down.
2: Right on the field was a catch by the offense. Fumble recovery by the defense. The first down for TCU.
0: Johnson, Jamel Johnson knocked it free. He'll get the forced fumble. And Max Carroll with the recovery. TCU will take over. First turnover of the game at its own 45-yard line. Kekahuna. We'll take a look at this replay. Kekahuna had the catch. It would have been close to a first down. Actually, would have been right at the first down marker. We'll have to wait and see. Bryn, did you get, I know you're not real close to the action. What did you see down there?
15: Yeah, it was a bang play. It was right after Trent spun, so I think he was still up. I think it's going to be ruled a fumble.
0: Yeah, so we'll take a look here at the replay. It's the first time we've had a replay today, and that means the refs have gone under the hood. Presented by the Honda dealers of the Carolinas. 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We have not seen a replay here in our location just yet, and now we will get a look at one. Kekahuna is popped, kept the football, and then hit again. Yeah. And I think he was still up.
16: Yeah.
0: You know, I think that may have been Max. Johnson made the first contact, but then Carroll is the man who knocked the ball free and recovered it. So Carroll gets the forced fumble, assuming this stands, and the recovery. Johnson hit him first, but it was Carroll who knocked it loose.
1: That's what I don't like, Johnson. I don't like that. That's clearly a fumble. They go all the way over to review this thing to tell you it's a fumble.
2: After further review, the ruling on the field is upheld. It'll be TCU football first down. Please just set the game clock to 47 seconds. 0-4-7. Thank you.
0: So it's going to be 47 seconds officially on the clock. So Carolina gets the safety, gets the first down, but then fumbles the football for the first turnover of the game for Carolina. First turnover of the game, period. TCU had a turnover on downs and the safety, but no straight turnover. And now TCU with three timeouts.
2: 4-7, thank you.
0: So TCU with three timeouts now and 47 seconds to work with has good field position. Craig, as now the officials blow the play dead before it even starts.
2: Please just set the game clock to 47 seconds. It'll start on the snap.
0: Folks here, remember, they don't do football that often here at Aviva Stadium. Once a year. Trying to get the clock, which now says 42 for some reason.
16: There we go.
0: Now it says 47.
16: Back in business.
0: And it's not, clock's not supposed to start until the snap, I think. Just some confusion there. But big sequence here for the final 47 seconds. Craig will throw. Carolina rushes four over the middle. Tipped and almost intercepted as it bounced off the hands of Dane Jones, the receiver for TCU. McDonald covering on the play. Greg Smith was the man who had a chance to pick it after the tip. Couldn't do it. It'll bring up second and 10.
1: This is a very important series for the Carolina defense. The turnover, you got to stop. You don't want a here we go again situation. You got to be able to get a stop right before half.
0: That play took just 4 seconds. Pressure coming. Craig just gets it away. Dumps it off in the flat near side. McDonald can't make the initial hit. That allows TCU some more yards over the 50 on the near side by Payne. It will force the Frogs to take a timeout, though, as Payne was tackled inbounds at the Carolina 49-yard line. McDonald had a chance to hold that to about a 2 or 3 yard gain. First time, honestly, that we've seen McDonald. He's been a very sure tackler in this game. Just couldn't wrap him up. That allowed Payne to get about 3 more yards. But timeout, 33 seconds to go. It will be 3rd and 4 for TCU.
1: Yeah, and that's the thing, Jones. Like when McDonald gets in the open space like that, you've got to do the little tiny fundamentals. And right there, he needs, from his angle, he needs to attack his inside shoulder. He attacked him more straight up, which allowed him to slip off. You attack that inside shoulder, you can get him off balance quicker and get him to the ground sooner.
0: Again, Carolina has done a pretty good job, feels like, McDonald in particular, tackling. He has 5, tied with Harvey for the team lead here in the first half. Just couldn't wrap up that time. But it is a big third down. TCU 2 of 7 on third down. And this is a big one late in half number one. 12-10 Carolina. But TCU, two timeouts left, trying to keep moving with 33 seconds to go. As now the Tar Heels are going to take a timeout and make sure they have what they want defensively. Heels will have one remaining. TCU has two. Horned Frogs due to get the ball to start the second half. 12-10 Carolina. Both teams with a field goal and a touchdown in the first half, or excuse me, in the first quarter. Then here late in the second quarter, an errant snap on a punt attempt by TCU turned into a safety. Carolina got the ball, had moved into TCU territory, but fumbled. That has allowed TCU a chance here at the end of the half to put more points on the board. 33 seconds to go. 12-10 Tar Heels. TCU going right to left. Ball is on the near hash at the Carolina 49-yard line. It will be third and four for TCU, which is, again, 2 of 7 on third down. Three receivers bunched up well out to the right. Tight end Pimpton on the left side of the line. Payne to the right side of Craig. Play action and a screen. Not sure if that was caught or not. No, incomplete. It wasn't going to matter if it was caught. It was going to be short of the first down as an inaccurate and low throw by Craig. Will bring up fourth down. Intended receiver, I believe, was Jeremy Scott, redshirt sophomore for TCU. So Craig, inaccurate on the throw, and at least for now, the Tar Heels survive the fumble. In fact, they do so with a three and out after TCU got good field position. Snap back. Carolina with some good pressure.
1: Oh,
0: flag is going to come in. As the ball is downed inside the 10, Jalen Harvey, as you could hear from Joe's disappointment, is going to be flagged for, now, see what this is called, running into the kicker.
2: Running into the kicker, defense number 11. That five-yard penalty results in the first down.
1: Can't. You just can't. You can't give the ref an opportunity to make a call. You're in punt safe. I saw Coach Belichick on the sidelines doing the classic punt safe all the way. And all you're trying to do is get out of here. You can't run into the kicker on a punt safe. If you're trying to block a punt, sometimes it happens. You're taking that risk. But on a punt safe, that should never, ever happen.
0: So the flag on Harvey, remember it was third and four. So that's why the 5 yard, that's not an automatic first down. It was because of the yardage gained. And now just 19 seconds left. But TCU does have two timeouts. 12-10 Carolina. Boy, the Heels just can't get off the field right now to end this half. Carolina tries to bring some pressure. TCU picks it up. Flag comes in. Catch is made. But there is a flag in the backfield. Let's see who it's on. Looks like
2: holding offense number 59. 10-yard penalty. First down.
0: Wow, these two teams just pinballing mistakes as that throw had gotten TCU inside the 30, but Jaheim Buchanan, a transfer from FIU, is in a tight battle for the center position in the training camp for the Horned Frogs, picks up the holding, another critical penalty, of which TCU has had some trouble. Last season, TCU was pretty good. Averaged about 7 penalties. Actually, they struggled. I say that. 7 penalties a game for over 60 yards. It has hurt them today. 6 penalties for 50 yards on TCU.
1: Half. It's half.
0: And now the half. Joe Yock, is that the half?
1: That's half. Okay. I don't want him to snap the ball.
0: That is the half. As it goes to triple zeros, Carolina and TCU will head to the locker room. TCU arguing that the clock should not have been running. Carolina is hustling to get off the field.
1: The clock runs.
0: Now the Tar Heels, the officials are saying, hold on. Bill Belichick is now out near midfield arguing. He has got the ear of Monique Washington, the line judge. 12-10 the score. They've already put 20 minutes on the clock for halftime. And, yep, everybody's going to head to the locker room.
1: So, go locker room.
0: Those boos are from the TCU crowd. They're frustrated as both teams really had some opportunities late in the half, and neither one of them could take advantage. Carolina with the fumble, then the running into the kicker. TCU gets a critical holding call and then a clock mismanagement. So both teams will regroup at halftime. 12-10, the score. The halftime clock has not started yet. The officials are still talking, but everybody's left the field. Now they say, yeah, go ahead and start the clock. So we'll head to halftime. It's the Wells Fargo Halftime Show. Dave will get you up to date back in our Tar Heel Sports Network studio. What a half.
1: We're fighting, Jonesy.
0: Okay, I didn't know Joe Yakov done. 12-10, Carolina with the lead going to halftime from Learfield.
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12: It is the Wells Fargo Halftime Show with our score reading Carolina 12, TCU 10. Wild first half where offensively both teams hit some big plays in the first quarter. The only points, though, in the second quarter, the safety that's got the Tar Heels up by a couple, 12-10 here at the break. We've got highlights and stats coming up, but right now it's a look at the North Carolina Farm Bureau scoreboard. Helping you is what they do best. The roster of games to come later on today features NC State and Virginia at 3:30. Matching up from Charlottesville. Out west, Stanford plays host to Hawaii at 7 o'clock as the Cardinals step out of the league in week zero. Florida State also in non-conference action from Doak Campbell Stadium at 7 o'clock. New Mexico State, the opponent for the Seminoles. Memphis heads to Vegas. UNLV, the opponent of the Tigers. That's a 10 o'clock kick in that matchup. Other ACC action on Thursday. Akron and Wake Forest kick things off at 7 o'clock from Winston. Then in Atlanta, 8 o'clock on Thursday, Colorado goes to play Georgia Tech. On Friday at 9 o'clock, number 7, Miami, fresh off a college football playoff appearance, goes to Stanford to take on the Cardinal. NFL action from around preseason last night. The Panthers knocked off the Texans 16-13. That gives Carolina a 3-1 preseason record. And week one
5: matchup with the Bears coming up on September the 13th. That is what's on the way for Carolina. Later on tonight at 6 o'clock, the Bears take on the Titans in Nashville. In progress late in the first quarter from Indy, the Colts and Lions tied at 6. That'll do it for your full and complete look at the North Carolina Farm Bureau scoreboard. Helping you is what they do best. Our score from Dublin has Carolina leading TCU by a score of 12-10. We'll take a look back at some of the big plays and run through the stats when we come back after this. 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
5: Wells Fargo Halftime Show continues. Carolina 12, TCU 10. Let's roll things back and examine how in the world we got here. Carolina got on the scoreboard first. After moving off its own 25, a 10-play drive stalled out at the 2. Carolina opted to take the points with a field goal.
0: So it is going to be LSU transfer Aaron Burrell to try to send this through for the Tar Heels. It is a 20-yard attempt for Burrell. Swings the leg through, blasts it through, and the Tar Heels are on the board first here in Ireland.
5: That capped off a 10-play, 73-yard drive, 4:53 off the clock, and with 10:07 to go in the first quarter, our score, Carolina 3, TCU nothing. Ensuing possession for the Horned Frogs, a 7-play, 62-yard drive results in a game-tying field goal midway through the first quarter. We're tied at 3. TCU would take its first advantage of the ball game with 4 minutes to play in the first quarter. A 2-yard touchdown run gives the Horned Frogs a 10-3 advantage. But right before the end of the first quarter, Carolina would draw back to even.
0: They'll turn and hand to McGill. Stretching to the left. Cuts up at the 5. Touchdown, Carolina. Jalen McGill hits pay dirt for the first time this season for the Heels and the first time in McGill's career.
5: McGill's 9-yard touchdown scamper, the final play of a 7-play, 70-yard drive, 2:56 off the clock, score tied at 10 with 64 seconds to play in the first quarter. We'd go to the second, tied at 10, and for the most part, it would be a game of field position until TCU on fourth down punting from its own 31, disaster struck the Horned Frogs.
0: John Hoyt Chance had 33 punts.
1: Oh, the snap is high. His head, it's into the end zone. Hoyt Chance just has to go and kick it out of the back for a safety.
5: So the flags, obviously, for illegal touching. The Carolina safety gives the Heels a 12-10 lead over TCU with 1:50 to play before the break. Obviously, a prolonged possession by TCU before the end of the half with that running into the kicker penalty. And with all that being said and done, TCU ends the half right around midfield, down 2 to Carolina, 12-10. That's a look at our game highlights. We've got stats when we come back after this. It's the Wells Fargo Halftime Show, Tar Heels 12, Horned Frogs 10 from Learfield.
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5: Welcome back to the Wells Fargo Halftime Show. Dave Nathan back here in our Tar Heel Sports Network studios with Carolina leading TCU at the break 12-10. Let's check the stats presented by Verizon, which now locks in low prices for 3 years guaranteed on my plan. The Tar Heels again up to 12-10. The Heels have amassed 197 yards, 152 through the air, 45 on the ground. The Heels penalized twice for 15 yards in the first half. Also 2 of 7 on third down is Carolina and 1 for 1 on fourth down. Carolina's converted both of its red zone opportunities into points and has held possession of the ball for just over 14 and a half minutes. Individually, Billy Edwards Jr., 9 of 18 passing for those 152 yards. No touchdowns, no interceptions. Jalen McGill with the only touchdown of the game for Carolina has carried 3 times for 24 yards. His long run was that 9-yard score. Benjamin Hall, 7 carries for 15 yards. Edwards Jr. has also carried 4 times for 6 yards. The Heels' leading returning rusher, Damon June, hasn't toted the football to this point in the game. Again, we're at the half, Carolina 12 and TCU 10. Jordan Shipp, 4 catches for 59 yards to lead the way in the receiving game for Carolina. Kekahuna's got 3 for 38. And Jelani Thurman, the big tight end, came out early with a couple of grabs for 55 yards to help pace Carolina to a 12-10 first half advantage. Jaden Craig for TCU, 9 of 17 for 80 yards through the air. The rushing attack for TCU is chewed up 111 yards on 17 carries. That was a focal point for Coach Dykes coming out of the offseason and through the preseason, now into the regular season. Third downs haven't exactly gone well for TCU, just 2 of 8, and the Horned Frogs 0 of 2 on fourth down. Just like Carolina, TCU has converted both of its red zone opportunities into points and has held the football for 14-35. That's the way things look for TCU after 30 minutes of play. Our score reads Carolina 12 and TCU 10, and that'll do it for the halftime show brought to you by Wells Fargo, official sponsor of Carolina Athletics. As we creep towards the top of the hour, we'll pause 10 seconds for a station ID down the lines on the Tar Heel Sports Network.

0: Carolina's got a 12-10 lead on TCU at the break. You've been listening to the Wells Fargo Halftime Show. After the break, we send things from our Tar Heel Sports Network studios in America back across the ocean to Dublin. Jones, Joe, and Brent will take you through the game's second half upon our turn. Heels up on the Horned Frogs at intermission, 12-10 from Learfield.
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0: 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Joe, with the score 12-10, Carolina, feels like two things from the Tar Heel perspective. One, mistakes, and honestly, that could be said for both teams. Yeah, TCU's had some penalty trouble. Carolina had the fumble. TCU had the poor snap, which resulted in the safety. Carolina had a key penalty late. And then, boy, it feels like the Heels will like to run the football a little bit more than they have. In half number one, Carolina 14 carries, 45 yards.
11: Yeah, the bad news is that we've made mistakes. The good news is that we've dodged the bullets. You know, the turnover didn't result in any points, and then you got a punt safe on where you get a rough in the par, a running into the kicker, but we dodged both those bullets. So you have to, you're only going to dodge so many of those. So you have to clean up your mistakes, and then we've got to be able to run the football. Because I'm telling you this right now, if we can successfully run the football, especially as this rain starts coming down, I know Brent will elaborate more on that, but especially as this rain starts coming down, if you can run the football, I'm telling you this right now, Jordan Shipp will get a ball over the top eventually before this game's over, and that could be the difference maker in the football game.
0: Yeah, Brent, what's our weather update? It's kind of hard to just, we can tell it's raining, but hard to see how hard. How hard is it coming down?
12: It's the hardest it's rained since we've been here. I mean, it's steadily pouring since the end of the first half. The guys just got back out here. They're working on their footing. I think that's going to be a key to the game. Like Joe said, if we can run the ball and score on this first possession out of half, I think we're going to have the advantage, obviously.
0: Tar Heels going to try and stop TCU from scoring first. It'll be the Horned Frogs who get the ball first.

0: later today. Some big ones in week one, which gets going soon. You got Georgia Tech and Colorado. That's in Atlanta on Thursday. Miami and Stanford on Friday. Tulane visits Duke on Saturday. Clemson, LSU, that's on Saturday. California welcomes UCLA on Saturday. Louisville, Ole Miss on Sunday. Florida State, SMU on Monday. So big stretch of college football. Carolina does not play in week one with this week zero game. Tar Heels don't get back in action until week two, where they will have their home opener against East Tennessee State. TCU, by the way, also off next week. They'll host Grambling. Kickoff to start the second half will be a touchback as it hops 2 yards into the end zone off the foot of Aaron Burrell. And it's going to be TCU moving left to right to start off the second half, where they will start on their own 25-yard line. We were talking about running the football. Jalen McGill, the leading rusher for Carolina in that first half, 3 carries, 24 yards. He had 7 carries for 20 yards all last season. So we'll see if the young back gets more involved. Ben Hall had the most carries. Honestly, Hall just didn't have a lot of space. The 7 times that he ran the football had 15 total yards. Just didn't have a ton of room to run when he was in there. But right now, it's Carolina's defense on the field. Let's see if there's any unique starters out there. We do have Trey Giddens on the field for Carolina. Redshirt freshman from Virginia Beach. He's played some. As the Heels have a 5-man front for this first down snap for TCU. Greg going to turn and hand off the pain. The aforementioned Giddens, the first contact. No gain on the play. And, you know, Joe, there are some guys like a Trey Giddens, like an Xavier Lewis, although Lewis played more than Giddens a year ago. But some of these guys who are in their second year, starting to hear their name a little bit more. Leroy Jackson in his third year after a redshirt and then played last year. Just seeing some more action from those younger guys.
1: Yeah, part of the development process.
0: Second and 10. And Craig going to throw this time wide open in the flat on the far sideline. Carolina in trouble defensively. Shove the man out of bounds over the 35 to the 39, but it's a first down for TCU. Carolina just outflanked that time. Jeremy Payne out of the backfield ends up picking up 14.
1: Yeah, that was a blown coverage right there. He got sucked into the inside, taking his eyes. I think it was Patterson took his eyes in the back, slipped out of the backfield.
0: So from second and 10 to a fresh set of downs for TCU. Carolina, well, now they get Payne down. It looked like they may hold that to a 1 or 2 yard gain. Payne fought hard to get 4 out of it. Isaiah Johnson, one of the captains for Carolina this year, in his second year in the Tar Heel program, he made the stop. Gain of 4 in total. First drive of the second half. Carolina 12, TCU 10. A safety for Carolina on a bad punt snap with a minute 49 to go in the first half, providing the difference right now. Kind of a sleepy atmosphere here at the beginning of the second half in Ireland. It will be another run. Payne avoids 2 Tar Heels in the backfield. Eventually, he's knocked out of bounds roughly by Peyton Waters, but he gets close to the first down. Boy, Carolina had a couple guys back there, but just couldn't quite make the play. Looked like some slipping and sliding from the Tar Heel defense.
1: Yeah, that's happened a few times today where we've gotten really good penetration in the backfield, just haven't been able to get them down. Those guys have got to start making plays in these backfield to be able to shut down these runs so they don't turn into 8-9 yard gains.
0: Xavier Lewis is one of the men in the backfield. Boy, that young man, sophomore from Raleigh, has played well. Didn't finish that play, but has given Carolina some good plays here early on. This is a third down now for TCU, 3rd and 2. And they are going to run it with Payne. He has the first down. Comes up, started left, cut hard, and crosses the 50 into Tar Heel territory before Greg Smith gets the tackle. It's a very late flag. I'm talking very late flag comes in. We'll have to wait and see on this one. This came well after the play. TCU's moving back.
2: Going on the field is a first down. After the play, unsportsmanlike conduct, offense number 26. His first unsportsmanlike conduct foul of the game. The 15-yard penalty will be 1st and 10.
0: Wow, so that was on Payne, the ball carrier. I honestly had looked down. Joe, did you see? Was there some kind of celebration or tossing the ball at somebody? We'll take a look here.
1: I didn't see that. I didn't realize after the play what that it's first and 10. It doesn't make it a first and 25 on a 15-yard
0: play. You know what he did? So he

0: made the motion as swiping across his nose to say a first down. It really wasn't egregious, but that is a penalty this year. So it will be a big one for TCU as it puts the ball back to the Carolina 39. Then a gain of one on the first down run. So you're not allowed to make any kind of, obviously, throat slash gesture, but also now if you can make the first down, but Payne kind of did this thing where he acted like he was white. I mean, I'm going to guess this isn't what the kids call it, but he acted like he was wiping his nose and then made the first down. And that is a penalty this year. Wow. And so sets TCU way back. Now, it's second and nine after the first down run because it did become first and 10 on the dead ball penalty. But it's back at the Carolina 40. 12-10 the score. Pressure coming from the backside. Down goes
1: fumble.
0: Back.
1: Fumble.
0: The ball may be out as well. Abujaude with the hit. And yes, Carolina had the football. Jalen Harvey recovers the fumble.
2: There we go. Melkar coming around the owner, around the corner, gets into the deep end, hits a quarterback from the backside. Harvey on the recovery. That's exactly what the Tar Heels needed.
0: First turnover of the game for TCU comes with 11:38 to go in the third quarter. So Abujaude gets the hit from the backside and forces the fumble.
2: Gotta take
0: recovery by Jalen Harvey. For Abujaude, it is his second forced fumble as a Tar Heel and second forced fumble in his college career. And it gives Carolina great field position where the Heels will start on the TCU 31-yard line. Edwards dumps it off in the flat to Thurman right side. Sets up at the 30. Thurman 25 comes over a tackle. He's inside the 20 for a first down. Caden McFadden, a reserve DB, with the hit for TCU. But Carolina gets good yardage on the first down play to get another first down to the 17.
2: Love the play call.
0: Heels trying to move fast. Billy Edwards already up. He's going to hand off to Hall. Hall cuts back, shucks a man, and is dropped down at the 10. As he'll get Carolina a few steps closer. So the turnover, first of the game, gives Carolina an opportunity to extend the lead, which is currently 2 points at 12-10. Second down. Back to the ground and Hall. Pops it to the right side. TCU all over that one. As Julius Sims comes up from his nickel spot to make it no gain and quickly bring up third and three for the Tar Heels.
2: Yeah, this is where these third downs come in so big. You get inside the red zone. You did on the first drive. Got down to the one-yard line. You have to score touchdowns in the red zone if you want to win football games.
0: Carolina, as Joe told you, had to settle for that field goal in the first half. Hall to the right of Edwards. One receiver to the right side of the formation. Three to the left for Carolina. Third and three. Edwards is going to throw it. Scrambles out to the right. Keeping his eyes downfield. Whips it to the front right corner and incomplete. Ah. Thurman, the intended receiver, Gil Jackson, covering on the play. And Carolina is going to try a field goal here with 10:08 to go.
2: Would really like to see Billy Edwards stand in the pocket a little bit longer. He got flushed out, and I think he flushed himself out a little bit too early. Could have stood in there a few seconds longer, maybe got some downfield.
0: So Burrell to try and add to Carolina's lead. 28-yard attempt off the right hash as the Heels go right to left. Snap back, spot down, kick is up, and it is good. Just sneaking in that right upright. I think both teams probably leave that sequence okay. Carolina gets the turnover and gets points, but does have to settle for three. TCU happy that they kept Carolina out of the end zone. Unusual score on that North Carolina Farm Bureau scoreboard. 15-10 Tar Heels with 10:04 to go third quarter from Learfield.
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0: 10:04 to go, third quarter. Tar Heels add three after the fumble to lead it 15-10. TCU will get the ball on the kickoff in just a moment. We're brought to you by Modelo, proud to sponsor the Heels. It's an official beer of Carolina. You know, Joe, some good and some bad on the offense, right? I mean, 218 yards. Tar Heels, Billy Edwards had some nice throws. There have been some moments, but you've had to settle for a couple of red zone field goals, really struggling on third down where Carolina's just 2 of 8. So, look, Tar Heel offense had a lot of growing to do from last year. You can see it.
2: Oh, no
0: but,
2: doubt.
0: But it's not there yet.
2: Yeah, it's not there yet. And the thing is, when you pick up, Ben Hall picks up, you know, when Ben Hall picks up, you know, good yards on first down, on that second down carry, that's when you got to keep grinding out 3 and 4 yards and picking up 4 yards, picking up those first downs and not put yourself in those third down positions. But no doubt whatsoever, Jones, we got to do a better job in the red zone and converting on third down.
0: Deep kick by Burrell, end over end, and fielded at the goal line. But no, a fair catch was called for. Again, this is going to be kind of a nuance here. Nobody made the fair catch as if you were making the catch on a punt, but TCU returners held their hands out to the side. That is a signal.
7: Signal number 17 caught the ball in the end zone. The ruling is a touchback.
0: Yeah. So when you make the arms out signal and then try to advance it, you can't do that. So that will be for TCU. Boy, that was close to...
2: That was right on the
0: right on the goal line where that ball was fielded by TCU. Boy, 1 foot in the end zone by TCU on that.
7: Correction, it was number 3 who gave the signal, number 17 who made the reception.
0: Yeah, Dane Jones, the man who made the reception. So TCU will have the football, and they have not scored last 5 drives. TCU scored on their first 2, a field goal and a touchdown, but since then turned it over on downs. The punt attempt that resulted in the safety, then the end of the half, and then a fumble. That's been the last 5 possessions for the Horned Frogs. They'll be moving left to right. Ball on the far hash, starting at the 25-yard line. 15-10, Carolina with the lead here in Dublin. 10:04 to go in the first half. Throwing against the 4-man front, complete to Ed Small. McDonald is there to wrap him up immediately, but it's a gain of 6 to the near hash. Small, 6-foot sophomore from Austin, Texas. Solid, reliable player, was injured at the end of last year, but has come in and played well today for TCU. Keeps it on the ground on 2nd down. Horned Frogs get a yard away for the first down to the 34. Again, another tackle by McDonald. Payne has gone over 100 yards for TCU as he's now at 113 yards on the day.
2: Make
0: it 115 after that carry.
2: I think, Jones, what they're going to start doing with Payne is what you just saw him do there, is go away from the downfield throws and just try to check it down over the middle to help build a little bit of confidence for him.
0: Now he goes out of the game here. Denman in the backfield for 3rd and short. Craig will turn and hand to him. Tar Heels quick contact, but just enough. enough for the first down as Denman was met right at the yard to gain, which is the 35 by Abu Jalde. But it is a first down. TCU will keep possession. Carolina 15, Horned Frogs 10. Clock moving, 8:45 in the third quarter.
2: Yeah, Carolina's got to do a good job of stopping the run. You can see that TCU is completely committed to it.
0: 25 carries in the game for TCU, 121 yards as a team. The shotgun snap is low. Craig able to pick it up, but then he's taken down. Xavier Lewis took advantage of the poor snap and picks up the sack.
2: Yeah, I think, Jones, you're starting to see a little bit of a theme going right now. Our defensive line is getting quick off the ball. Even in the run game, we haven't made some of those tackles in the backfield, but we're getting past this offensive line, and especially in the passing game, really collapsing the pocket.
0: Second sack this half, sack to give back. Food Lion Feed donated 1,000 meals to feed our neighbors experiencing hunger in Chapel Hill. Keep cheering on quarterback sacks and help us give back. Thank you, Food Lion. It is second and 14 after that play. Greg rolling out. Has a man open. And oh, nice throw. Maybe his best of the day. Complete to Small at midfield for the first down. Yeah. Small had to crumble to the ground making the catch, but he did so nicely. It'll officially be to the TCU 48 for a gain of 17.
2: Yeah, just a little rollout sail route right there. And he held the Jane Craig held the ball long enough to let the play develop and then put it on spot. Like you said, I think that was his best throw of the day.
0: So that moves the chains. 7:20 and counting. 15-10 Carolina, third quarter. Heels rush just for throw over the middle, incomplete. Couldn't hold on. Terry Shelton, as he was physically defended by Jaden Patterson, to knock it free. That'll stop the clock. 7:15 to go in the third quarter and bring up second and 10.
2: Yeah, it's a really good job by Jaden Patterson right there. They tried to outflank us, get the defense moving to the TCU left side, and then come back and run the slant. Jaden Patterson just came in there and shut it down. Great play by him.
0: Heels have some young men on that front four. David Jackson, a freshman from Washington. Dave Jackson the third. Trey Giddens, a redshirt freshman. Xavier Lewis, a sophomore. Also, Coleman Bryson is a veteran player, has checked in for the first time this half in the back end. Carolina does a good job on the run, snuffing it out. I think that was David Jackson the third. Xavier Lewis in the mix as well, combining for the hit for a minimal gain. It brings up third and 9. These are new names. Get used to hearing them. Leroy Jackson, David Jackson, Xavier Lewis. Some of these guys have played some. Trey Giddens, Jalen Harvey, transfers, young players, guys getting bigger roles, and they're playing well. Here's a big 3rd and 9. It's going to be from the TCU 49, moving left to right, ball on the near hash. Carolina leads 15-10, midway third quarter. Carolina rushes just 4. Craig is just having to throw it away as he's almost slung down by Xavier Lewis. Craig able to get it out of his hand, though, to avoid the sack. Either way, it's going to be 4th down.
2: This defensive line is gaining confidence.
0: Oh, they've now thrown a flag, Joe Yock. That's going to be intentional grounding, I believe. That'll be a sack as well for Lewis if that's the call.
7: Intentional grounding.
2: There we go.
7: Offense number 1. It's a loss of down for the spot of the foul. It'll be 4th down.
0: So that's, I tell you what now, I mean, how many times have we said Xavier Lewis? We've said Leroy Jackson. We've said Trey Giddens. We've said David Jackson. Some young players for Carolina that are making an impact here. That will go down as a sack for Lewis and a loss of 8.
2: You know, when they say games are won in the trenches, right now you can see this Carolina defense of this front 7 starting to gain some confidence, and they're starting to feel like they can take over this ball game.
0: Then adventures on the punt for both teams in this game. Carolina brings some pressure up the middle, but Hoyt Chance able to get it away. Kekahuna makes the fair catch call at the 10. So Carolina will have the football deep in its own territory. Worst starting field position of the game for the Heels after the 49-yard kick. But they do have it on their own 10 when we return. Still 15-10 Carolina from Learfield.
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0: Thanks for being with us today. We're all the way in Dublin. Carolina 15, GCU 10. It's after 7 o'clock here in Dublin. Tar Heels will be flying back home tomorrow. Let's hope it's with a win. Long way to go. 6:22 to go, third quarter. 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Find out how. Bryn Renner, our Pinehurst Resort sideline reporter. Bryn, what are you seeing down there from that Tar Heel defensive front from the sideline?
12: Yeah, guys, I love how the front four is getting pressure. We had a lot of sacks, but they're really doing it with the nose guard is picking the center. The new center from FIU is having a terrible day because we're picking him and creating one-on-one matchups. So, Mel Clark's had a sack. Everybody's getting involved with the ball, but the third down is really started up front with the front four.
0: I believe it's Abijaude with one and Xavier Lewis with two. Carolina has three of those Food Lion sacks to give back here early on. And for Lewis, by the way, he came in last year with just half a sack. The young sophomore from Raleigh started his high school career at Leesville Road, then went to Rollsville. But he has played very well for Carolina today. And Joe Yock, that defense doing some good things. Time for the offense, it feels like, to give Carolina a sustained drive. They got a lot of yardage in front of them, starting on their own 10-yard line.
2: Yeah, and you can feel defensively like we're starting to get our sea legs, and you can feel that front seven getting some confidence. Now, the offense has got to do their job, and you couldn't pick a better time right now to move the ball down the field and get a touchdown.
0: Billy Edwards has gone the whole way at quarterback. He'll have Ben Hall in the backfield with him. Mason Humphrey, Jordan Shipp, the two receivers. Carolina has a tight end on either side of the line. Carson Snead, the freshman, on the right side. Jelani Thurman on the left. And heels with that big personnel going to run. Hall squirts through the line of scrimmage and has almost a first down. Yep, move the sticks. He gets 10 yards to the 20. Good, solid run there on first down for Ben Hall and the Tar Heels.
2: And I think what we're seeing, Jones, this game develops is that inside run game, not necessarily the outside zone plays, but that inside run game is where there is some green grass for the Tar Heels running game.
0: Tar Heels keep this big personnel in the game. So the full offensive line, of course, and then a tight end on either side of the line. 15-10, Carolina third quarter. Keep it on the ground again. Hall, positive yardage again, although this time it's just 2 or 3 yards. The ball may have come out. Oh, it did. TCU has the ball. Caden McFadden comes out of there with the loose ball. Well, hold on. Looks like Max Carroll has the ball.
7: We're on the field with a fumble covered by TCU.
0: Take a look here. McFadden's the man who knocked it loose, and yep, it was knocked loose by McFadden, and then Carroll recovers the third fumble of the game, second by Carolina.
2: Yeah, that was a great job by McFadden. As Hall bounced it, got caught in the pile, he came in there and put a fist right on the ball to be able to knock it out. But hey, now you have a turnover, quick change of possession. Defense needs to step it up, keep him out of the end zone.
0: Yeah, huge spot here. That's the second fumble recovery of the day for Carroll. He recovered the first fumble as well. So Carolina runs just two plays before the fumble. And TCU gets great field position at the Carolina 24-yard line. And they're going to try and go to the end zone over the middle. Incomplete. In and out of the hands. A big hit. Coleman Bryson helped jar it loose from Ed Small at around the 5 or 6 yard line.
2: Yeah, that's a great job by Coleman Bryce. A little play action, trying to get a shot right down the middle. Coleman Bryce and stayed back there. Didn't bite on it. Put the smack down on him right as the ball got there.
0: So the third fumble of the day, second by Carolina. TCU has fumbled as well. Has given the Horned Frogs great field position here as we enter the latter portion of the third quarter. Tar Heels 15, TCU 10. TCU has four receivers, punts to the line right side, but they're going to run it. What's there? Leroy Jackson this time with the stop, a gain of two. And it's going to bring up a big third down.
2: Big third
0: TCU
2: down.
0: Trying to take advantage of the turnover.
2: I tell you, it is incredibly encouraging right now to see how the Carolinas rotating these defensive linemen in and out, showing some depth there, and you can really feel them gaining their confidence.
0: Carolina has put true freshman Kenton Dobson the third in at one of the cornerback spots for this third down off the Tar Heel 22. Hoylett coming off the edge, able to get out of his hands. Craig dumps it off left side. Small dives for the first down. He will get it as he left on the far sideline before Koss could shove him out of bounds. But it's a gain of eight, which is exactly what TCU needed.
2: And once again, Carolina was a fraction away from getting to the quarterback right there, but he's able to deliver the strike and pick up the first down.
0: Yeah, Hoylett Jr. was coming off the edge, so now TCU into the red zone at the 14-yard line. Down to 4:28 to play, third quarter. 15-10, Carolina. TCU trying to take advantage of the fumble. Toss sweep near side. Payne picks his way over to the end. Down to the 9. Leroy Jackson with the hit. Gain of 5, though, on the play.
2: Talked about this from Carolina's standpoint offensively. We got in the red zone, had to kick field goals. Now on the other end of it right now, defensively, we got to get some stops, make them kick a field goal.
0: Trey Miller is going to return for Carolina on one of the outside spots. Carolina takes Giddens and Isaiah Johnson off the field. Abijaude standing up on one side of the defensive front. Hoylett on the other. Craig, play action. He's going to try to float one and just sails it out of the back corner of the end zone. Jaden Patterson with good coverage there. The throw was going to be too tall for Jeremy Scott anyway, but Patterson in the area brings up another big third down. It's now 3rd and 5 off the Tar Heel 9.
2: Yeah, Jaden Patterson's a good football player. You can see the length on him and his ability to be able to contest balls. And he's been a guy that's been very great to watch his growth.
0: TCU going left to right, ball on the near hash at the 9. 3rd and 5. Heels lead 15-10. TCU trying to take advantage of a fumble. Craig with 8 seconds on the play clock and at the shotgun, and a timeout called by TCU. We're gonna keep the action here in Dublin. So it remains 15-10. And as you would expect in a week zero game, mistakes have played a large role. Carolina took a 12-10 lead when a ball was snapped over the head by Aaron Bowers of TCU, over the head of the punter John Hoyt Chance. It resulted in a safety. Carolina then had the ball moved over the TCU 50 but fumbled, and that meant they could not try to double up on the points. Then TCU, on a great hit by Abijaude from behind of the quarterback Craig, the Horned Frogs fumble early this half. Jalen Harvey recovers. Tar Heels get just 3 out of it, though. Then Carolina fumbled Ben Hall deep in the Tar Heel territory to give TCU this great field position. Penalties have hurt mostly TCU as well. They have 8 of them for 65 yards. Big third down. It is 3rd and 5 on the 9. 3 receivers to the left, 1 to the right for TCU. Here we go. Craig to throw. Caught short and immediate hit by McDonald at the 5-yard line. Coleman Bryson. It was Bryson, the Minnesota transfer, who came up and made the hit immediately, 1 yard shy of the first down.
2: Yeah, they're decided to go for it right here. Fourth and one. Carolina bringing in some more beef.
0: Yep, Tar Heels are going to bring in Xavier Lewis. Fourth down. TCU is 0 for 2 on fourth down in this game. Fourth and one at the Tar Heel 5. Craig turns and hands off. Carolina stops it. Not only did TCU not get it, they lost a yard. Give the Tar Heels the football.
2: Love it, love it, love it. Great get off the ball by that defensive line. Stuff it up. Know they're going to try to run up the middle, and there was absolutely nowhere to go. Huge play for Carolina football.
0: Multiple Tar Heels in the mix, including Leroy Jackson, Isaiah Johnson, Xavier Lewis, to close the door on the fourth down opportunity for TCU. So, Carolina going to take over. There's an injured Horn Frog. It's tight end Kamorian Pimpton. We're also going to have a full timeout. So Carolina gives the ball up deep in its own territory, but then shuts the door on fourth and short. It remains 15-10 Tar Heels from Learfield.

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4: Carolina 15, TCU 10, 2:56 to go, third quarter. 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Tar Heels have been pretty meh in season openers for a while now. 12-15 in their last 27 season openers. This is the tied for the third earliest date-wise Carolina's ever played, and trying to go home with a win. They lead 15-10, long way to go though, 2:56 to go in the third quarter. Carolina moving from right to left, deep in its own territory, will keep it on the ground. It's McGill fighting hard left side, and McGill gets out to the 8, so it's a gain of 2 on the play, and will bring up 2nd and 8, John Schobel. A redshirt freshman on the defensive line, an end for TCU, made the hit. So Hall, with that fumble last time out, is out. McGill is in at the running back position. Clock moving, 2:23 to go, third quarter. How risky do the Heels want to be this deep? Well, they are going to throw. Edwards steps up, gets rid of it, caught, first down, just shy of the 20. A flag is down onto the play. It was Mason Humphrey who made the catch at the 19-yard line. I have to wait and see on the flag. It's a gain of 11 on the play. Tar Heels seem to think it's on TCU.
5: Personal foul, face mask, defense, number one. 15-yard penalty to be added to the end of the reception.
4: Wow. So not only is it on TCU, it's a big one on Vernon Glover Jr., 15-yard face mask. So not only does Carolina get the 11-yard pass at 15, suddenly Carolina out of the shadow of its own end zone and at the 34-yard line with a fresh set of downs and a 15-10 lead.
6: That's what you got to be able to do. You got to be able to come out of the soup when it counts, and the Tar Heels did that with a good play, and then the penalty stacked on top of it.
4: Rain continues to fall here in Dublin. Under 2 minutes to go, third quarter. McGill the back. It's the five-man front for TCU. Edwards slips and falls, and then TCU came and hit him once he was down on the ground. That's going to be a personal foul on Paul Oyewale as Edwards slipped, and then Oyewale came and hit him.
5: Personal foul, unnecessary roughness for a late hit. Defense number 97, 15-yard penalty, first down.
4: I mean, I know the TCU fans don't like it. I don't know what else you call there.
6: Right,
4: I mean,
6: exactly.
4: Edwards had slipped. He was down on the ground for 2 or 3 seconds before Oyewale came and just drilled him.
6: Yeah, 100%. You have to make that call. I mean, he's on the ground completely, gets drilled. I mean, there's nothing to complain. I know the guy's hustling, but there's absolutely nothing to complain about. That's a right call, especially in protecting the quarterback.
4: So instead of losing yardage, Carolina ends up moving forward 5 yards and will have a first and 10. The penalties, 10 for 95 yards now on TCU. Horned Frogs have had lots of trouble with the yellow flags today. 15-10 Carolina. Thurman comes in motion, sets up on the left side of the line. Edwards to throw, sets his feet cleanly this time, but misses the intended receiver, which was Shamar Easter over the middle of the field. The throw was low and behind Easter, and it'll bring up 2nd and 10. You know, Edwards now, Joe, is 11 of 22, so right at 50%. 177 yards on the day.
6: Yeah, Brent, what are you seeing down there with Edwards and his eyes? Are there? I thought very early on in the game that he did a great job of using his eyes, but now he really locked in.
7: No, I really like what he did in the backed-up series of the curl route that started this drive from Humphrey. That ball just slipped out of his hands on the dig. Like he's done a really good job staying in the pocket and taking what they're giving him.
4: 2nd and 10, handoff to McGill. McGill trying to pop it to the outside, steps through a tackle, has more than 5, has 6 or 7 on the run. Good hard run. I tell you, man, it's been hard to not be impressed with Jalen McGill, the sophomore out of Spartanburg, South Carolina. Only had 7 carries all last year for 20 yards. Ran hard there out to the 47 and makes 2nd and 10, 3rd and 3.
6: Yeah, these are the big ones right here. We've not done a good job of converting on 3rd downs. If you want to get a defense tired and wear them down, you got to start converting on these 3rd downs.
4: Yeah, Hill's just 2 of 8 on 3rd down, leading 15-10, though, with 52 seconds to go in the 3rd quarter. Heavy personnel out there. Edwards to throw, has a man open. Easter in the flat left side, has a 1st down over the 50, chopped down at around the 43-yard line by Vernon Glover Jr. So Easter, one of those several talented tight ends that Carolina has, and Hill's not even at full strength today at that position, makes the catch and moves the sticks. That might, well, the clocks are almost synced up as far as the game clock and the play clock. Play clock at 20. The play clock is changing about half a second before the game clock. So the Heels will need to snap it one more time with the 1st down at the TCU 44. 1st and 10. Edwards gets the shotgun snap, looks to his right. Throws open man Ship at the 35. Ship turns the corner. He's just going to sit down at the 31 as he didn't have anywhere else to advance the ball. But that is the final play of the 3rd quarter with the Tar Heels gaining 13 and picking up a 1st down. So the two teams will flip the field. Carolina still leading 15-10 as we go to the 4th. Wouldn't it be an Irish surprise if the Tar Heels can hold on? 15-10. Long way to go. Heels have it, though, at the TCU 31 when we come back. 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
4: Carolina 15, TCU 10, going to the fourth quarter. Let's take a look at the stats presented by Verizon. Snag UNC tickets and experiences all season long from Verizon Shine in the My Verizon app. Carolina through three quarters with 265 yards of offense on 45 plays. TCU 56 plays for 215 yards. Heels just 66 yards rushing, 199 through the air. TCU, the split is 130 passing, 85 rushing. Third down's been a challenge for both teams. Heels 3 of 9, 1 of 1 on fourth down, 3 of 3 in the red zone. TCU is 5 of 12 on third down, 0 of 3 on fourth down. That includes the bad snap on the punt that resulted in the safety in the second quarter. The Horned Frogs 2 for 3 in the red zone. They just got stuffed on fourth and short at the Carolina 5 a few minutes ago. Joe Yacht feels like a big spot in this game with the heels up 5 and now being close to the red zone area.
6: Yeah, being able to convert on third down is great. Come out of the suit from the 5-yard line after getting a fourth down stop is great. But now you got, if you want to start becoming a winning football team, you have to finish these drives, because a 95-yard drive would be an absolute dagger to the Horned Frogs.
4: So officially this ball's on the 32 of TCU. Carolina moving left to right now in the fourth quarter. Ball on the near hash. Edwards out of the shotgun. Going to throw again over the middle. There's the freshman, Sattler. Sattler can't shake a tackler at the 25 as he dragged across the middle. The veteran Jamel Johnson takes him down, but it is a solid gain of 7 on the play.
6: CJ wouldn't have put on the brakes right there. Once he caught that ball, just keep running towards the sidelines and turn it up.
4: Sattler, you're going to hear his name even more as this game or this season goes along. Billy Edwards said, hey, what's one word you could use to describe Sattler? He just said, dog. He's a player out there, a young guy with a lot of talent. 7-yard gain there, second and 3. Heels going to keep it on the ground. Edwards keeps it himself on the read, kind of ran it into traffic, but eventually does get the first down as he wraps around the left side to the 20-yard line. So a gain of 5. We'll bring up first and 10 for Carolina. We've played just about a minute here. By the time the Heels snap the ball, it'll be more than a minute of the fourth quarter gone. 15-10, Carolina.
6: Hey, that one, Jones, looks a lot like Brent Renner running the read option right there.
4: Got a little messy, but fortunately ended up gaining 5. First down from the 20. Carolina on the far hash, moving left to right. Edwards to throw out of the shotgun. Off his back foot, he's in some trouble. He's wrapped up, and he's just going to protect the ball as he's dragged down. That time just didn't have anywhere to go with the football as John Schoble picks up his first career sack, the young D lineman for TCU.
6: Yeah, what I would like to see Billy do right there is as he started to step up in the pocket, he knew he's in trouble and he dropped his head. Keep your eyes down the field and just throw the ball downfield 10 yards, put it in the ground, live to play the next play instead of taking the sack right there. But a great job covering up and not trying to do anything fancy to cause a turnover.
4: Lost 6, though, so it brings up second and long. How do the Tar Heels play this sequence with an inexperienced kicking unit? And Edwards going to take a timeout. Tar Heels got out of that huddle late. Good job by the veteran to check the clock. The play clock was down to 4. And he knew that Carolina can't go any farther backwards here as they already are looking at second and long. So first timeout taken by the Heels. Both teams have 2 remaining for the final 12:54. Still 15-10 Carolina. TCU scored on its first 2 drives to lead 10-3. Carolina then tied it. 9-yard touchdown by Jalen McGill. 107 to go first quarter. then a safety on a bad snap on a punt by TCU with just under 2 minutes to go in the first half made it 12-10. The only points in the second half have been a 28-yard field goal by Aaron Burrell of the Tar Heels. That came after Carolina forced a turnover on a sack. Melkart Abujaude forced the fumble. Penn State transfer Jalen Harvey recovered it, and the Heels added three. 15-10 our score, 12:54 to go, fourth quarter. Heels have the ball, moving left to right, in between the hashes at the TCU 26, but it is second and long after the sack, second and 16. Two receivers to the right. McGill comes out of the backfield, two receivers to the left. There's still a running back there, Hall. He's going to stand behind Edwards in the pistol. Edwards claps his hands and gets the football. Swing pass to Hall, right side. Boy, TCU runs to the ball. Hall able to fall forward for a short gain. Paul Oyewale able to make the stop after a gain of two. And it brings up a huge third down where Carolina has struggled today, just 3 of 9.
6: Yeah, the ball's on the 24-yard line. So you start thinking about from a field goal, it looks like we got an injured guy.
4: I think it's Hall. The running back. It is going to be Ben Hall who's down. One of the captains of this team's had a really good camp. Strong running back at 5'11", 230 pounds. He has had an uneven day today. Quite honestly, just hadn't felt like he's had much room to run. 12 carries, 38 yards, had a critical fumble that fortunately the Tar Heel defense didn't allow any points. He is still down on one knee. Luke Ross, head trainer. Looks like they're up kind of inside the helmet. Maybe Hall got poked in the eye or something along those lines. Obviously, that's speculation from us. Brent, what do you see down there?
7: Yeah, grass eye. And it was actually a headsy play because he was trying to get back in the huddle. And Chris O'Kelly told him to get down. So he actually saved us some time on a headsy play. He's going to be fine.
4: Good. All right, so he does get up and jog to the sideline. We'll see who comes in, at least for one play. Joe Yock here, the running back. And it's a big play. I mean, so you're bringing in probably McGill. That's who we've seen mostly in rotation back there for this third and 15.
6: Yeah, and here's the thing is that, you know, Coach Belichick talks about it a ton. Avoid negative plays, right? Well, negative plays are going to happen. Well, you also have to talk about your ability to overcome negative plays, and that's a situation we're in right now. Now, with third down and 15, that's a big ask. So it's interesting to see how aggressive Coach Petrino really wants to be, and then you're a little bit unsure. Field goal kicking's been good, but a little bit unsure about it. Do we just want to pick up 6-7 yards in order to give us a shorter field goal?
4: It'll officially be third and 14 from the 24-yard line. Heels need the TCU 10. Three receivers to the left, one to the right. The running back is McGill, standing to the left of Edwards. So third and 14 for Carolina. Ship comes in motion from left to right. Edwards will throw. Has time to do so. Ship just can't quite get there. Had a step and dove. Edwards' throw just a little too strong. The veteran would like that one back.
6: Oh, it was a really well-designed football play. Ship comes in motion, then he comes off the ball, and he just sort of slow plays it, and then takes off down the sidelines and just misses him over his outstretched arms.
4: Just a hair too far. So Burrell will try from 42 yards off the right hash. Carolina can go up 8 if this is good. Snap back, top down, kick is away, and it is no good. It drifted off to the right. No good.
6: Yeah, that's a tough one. That's a tough one. You move the ball down there. Once again, you start worrying about getting close to the red zone and these red zone woes. But I will say this, getting the ball at the 5-yard line, training field position right here, you definitely want to score some points, but at least we're able to move the ball down the field. It's just that sack and get behind the chains that really hurt us.
4: Got to take a break. 11:58 to go. Still 15-10 Carolina from Learfield.
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4: Boy, the Tar Heels run 13 plays, 70 yards. They take nearly 6 minutes off the clock and do not score. They get down to the TCU 20. Then the sack. They end up getting the third and long. And boy, Edwards, who has played solid, he had Chip. He had him down the near sideline and just threw it a little too far for the veteran receiver. And then Aaron Burrell, Carolina had gone through most of camp anticipating Reese Verhoef was going to be the kicker back for a fifth year after the ruling. Then that ruling was changed and the Heels dealing with some inexperienced kickers. Burrell has done well today with a lot on his plate, but missed the 42-yarder, which keeps this a five-point game. So TC will take over at its own 24, moving from right to left on the near hash with two timeouts and 11:58 to go in the fourth quarter. Jaden Craig will keep it on the ground on first down. Payne able to fight through one tackle, but the Tar Heels rally to the ball, and Greg Smith eventually gets the stop. Caleb Cost had the first chance at Payne in the backfield. Couldn't get him. Payne does gain just one, though, on the play.
6: There's great penetration. Caroline's penetration to be able to get through the line of scrimmage and into the backfield. Now, just got to get him down with the first tackler.
4: Two receivers to either side of the formation this time for TCU, including the tight end, Kamorian Pimpton, who was shaken up earlier, so good to see him for TCU back in at the game. Craig will throw. Dumps it off in the flat near side to Payne. Carolina rallies to the football again. No gain on the play. First man there was Jalen Harvey. He slowed him up and allowed some other Tar Heels to get there. Jonathan Agamadu eventually with the tackle.
6: That's what you got to do. That's a great job by Jalen Harvey. He was on the block, but he gave him a good solid pop and then saw the ball get delivered out there and went out there and got slowed him down, like you said, so we could eventually get him to the ground, put him in a third and long.
4: So it is third and nine now. Clock running, 10:48 and counting, fourth quarter. 15-10 Carolina. Ball on the near hash at the 25 for TCU. Three receivers to the right, one to the left. Craig in at the shotgun. He will throw. Rolls out to the right, looking downfield. His throw is caught for the first down on the far hash by the tight end, Kari Ashley. He got a step against Jaden Patterson. Big conversion for TCU to the 37.
6: Yeah, they originally wanted to go to the back in the flat, give him the ball, and just let him go field. But McDonald did a great job of covering up, and you got to give Jaden Craig credit right there. He threw that ball back against his body to the secondary tight end crossing.
4: Craig now 17 of 28 on the day. 142 yards, 16 of 27 for 142 yards. He'll throw against the four-man front for Carolina. Has time to do so. Wide open over the middle and into Tar Heel territory is Jacoby Hayes, taken down by Coleman Bryson. But now TCU on the move to the Tar Heel 40.
6: Yeah, just too much time to stand back in that pocket. Now they're going to go tempo.
4: Heels up 15-10, but TCU on the move. Jaden Craig lost the football as he pump faked in at the backfield. He jumps on it. They will say that is a fumble on the pump. Craig jumped back on it. It ends up losing one on the play.
6: Oh, that 100% was a fumble.
4: Just slipped out of his hands as he pulled back. And he was able to just dive in before Abujaude got there for Carolina to retain possession. Back to the Carolina 41 at 2nd and 11. 15-10 Carolina, but TCU with its best offensive movement of the second half. Craig, quick game over the middle. Catch by Small. Dragged down from behind by Caleb Cost at the 35. Will bring up 3rd and 5.
6: Yeah, another big third down, and you're in that position on the field right now if you're TCU. This is probably go for it if you don't get it on third down, but huge, huge third down play right here.
4: Two timeouts for both teams, 15-10 Carolina. 8:40 to go, fourth quarter. TCU huddling up. Tar Heels make a late sub to take Caleb Cost off the field. Put in Ade Willie, transfer from Michigan State. Hand off. Left side, Payne fights through the first tackle and dives, I think. Did he get
6: short.
4: Out of bounds? Short. Yes, he is short. Stepped out of bounds on the dive attempt at the 32-yard line. It was Bryson who didn't make the tackle but knocked him off balance enough to get the stop. It is fourth down. And TCU going to keep the offense on the field.
6: Yeah, I think TCU fans are booing behind us, but I think he clearly stepped out of bounds as he took off diving.
4: Play clock is under 10, and now TCU is going to have to take a timeout as they couldn't get personnel on the field in time. Second timeout taken by TCU.
0: The game that plays under further review.
4: So they are going to review that play. It was close over there on the sideline, but we'll take a full timeout as TCU will see if they are looking at a fourth and short or if they are looking at a fresh set of downs. 15-10, Carolina with the lead. Going to be close on the call on the field. We'll see when we come back. Well, I'm going to wait. I'm not sure we're going to go to a full break here. Let's hang tight here in Dublin as the officials are going under the hood, presented by the Honda dealers of the Carolina. Take your Tar Heel tailgate to the next level, the new Honda. See your Honda dealer of the Carolinas today. Joe, you've seen this replay, as we will keep it here. What have you seen?
6: Yeah, I mean, it's really, really close. Initially, you'd think that he went out of bounds, but I don't know. I think it's really close. The question is going to be, is can they see the, do they have the angle to see the inside of his foot? It's that close. It might be one of those that, hey, the ruling on the field stands as called, just because I don't know necessarily if you can completely see his entire foot with the camera angles.

0: they called on the field like that, there just wasn't the clarity of evidence to be able to see his entire foot. And so Carolina's up to a big fourth and two right now.
1: 7:57, the time on the clock. Carolina 15, TCU 10. The ball marked at the Tar Heel 32 as TCU goes right to left. Ball on at the far hatch. TCU 0 for 3 on fourth down today. One of the biggest plays of the game right now. Carolina up 5, TCU trying to keep possession midway fourth quarter. Craig in the shotgun with Payne to his right. Two receivers out to the left. Craig is going to throw. Let's it go. It is caught at the line to gain, and reaching out for the first down is Small. He got in front of Peyton Waters and moves the sticks. Didn't get much past that first down marker, but enough.
0: Wow, that was close. That's quite a gutsy call by TCU. That was a long throw.
1: Small now with 9 catches today for TCU. Frogs keep it on the ground on first down, and Carolina swallows it up on the stretch play to the left. Leroy Jackson, Derek McDonald in the mix on the hit for Carolina. It is no gain, maybe 1. Let's give them 1. Say 2nd and 9 for TCU on the 28-yard line. Clock continues to move. We're at 7:22, so over halfway here in the fourth quarter. Both teams with timeouts left. Heels have 2. TCU has 1. As Craig's in the shotgun. TCU still has 2. They tried to call a timeout a moment ago, but the play was reviewed. Handoff up the middle. Payne stood up after a short game. As Leroy Jackson, one of the couple of Tar Heels in there, along with Agumadu to make the hit at the... Boy, they gave him a lot of forward progress. I thought that ball was going to be at the 26. They move it to the 24, so a gain of 4 on the play. Gracious, that is a fair amount of yardage on the play for TCU to bring up 3rd and 5.
0: Abujadeh comes out of the game and shows a lot of confidence in some of these younger players.
1: Going to call this 3rd and 6 officially. TCU needs the Carolina 18. Keep it on the ground, stretching to the near side. And let's see, close to the line to gain. Yep, they're going to move it. So a 6-yard gain on 3rd and 6. And suddenly TCU is in the red zone, down 5. TCU now 7 of 17, although now
2: the runner made the line to gain. That play is under further review.
1: We'll take another review. Boy, and it doesn't matter now. I thought the spot on the previous play was tricky. As Payne.
0: Now, I don't know why they're reviewing that. I mean,
1: fell close to the line to gain. 6:03 to go in at the fourth quarter. This is a big call, of course. 15-10 the score. Let's see if we've got a full. We are going to have a full timeout. So let's take a break, come back. We'll get the result of this review when we return. Heels trying to hold on. 6:03 to play from Learfield.
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3: Just before we came back from that break, the call was upheld on the field, so it will be a first ECU when action resumes at the Carolina 18-yard line. Heels 15, Horned Frogs 10, 6:03 to go, fourth quarter. For nearly 30 years, Top of the Hill Restaurant and Brewery has been a pre- and post-game tradition in Chapel Hill. Handcrafted beer, great food and atmosphere. It is where Tar Heels come to celebrate. Joe Yock, this Tar Heel defense has played well, but TCU with its best drive of the second half. They've already run 11 plays, 6 runs, 5 for 5 passing on this drive. TCU has run 11 plays, 58 yards, taking 5:41 off the clock on this drive.
4: Yeah, that we had a long 13-play drive. They didn't come away with anything. Now they've got themselves a long drive. They hadn't been doing well at converting on third down or fourth down, obviously, and they're able to get some of those conversions here, which has kept this drive alive. But now you got to think about a different part of the game. It doesn't matter what they've done so far. They've driven the ball inside our red zone. Got to play great red zone defense, get a turnover, or make them kick a field goal.
3: 6:03 to go. One timeout for TCU, 2 for Carolina. Horned Frogs moving right to left. Ball on the near hash at the 18. Can this Tar Heel defense stand tall? Played well today, but the Horned Frogs on the move. They'll keep it on the ground with Dittman, and Carolina quickly swallows him up the middle. It is that young man, Xavier Lewis, sophomore from Raleigh, who does the job. Isaiah Johnson was eating up blocks up front as well.
4: Yeah, you couldn't have said any better. Isaiah Johnson just getting into that A-gap and eats up the block, causes the back to cut back right back into the Tar Heel defender. So that's a really good play made first and foremost by Isaiah Johnson.
3: Tar Heels up 15-10. No gain on that play. Craig, play action rollout, dumps it off. Short immediate tackle made, short gain on the play. Garrett McDonald with his 11th tackle on the day takes down Kari Ashley after a gain of just 1. It will be 3rd and 9 from the 17-yard line.
4: Yeah, Matt, and once again, keep on saying, getting down under 3 minutes to go, or no, I'm sorry, just under 5 minutes to go, and another massive third down.
3: TCU 7 of 16 on third down. Running it. Payne, right side. Cuts up. Will be short, but he gets close to the 10. Isaiah Johnson, one of the Tar Heels in the play, but it's a gain of 7. And it will bring up fourth down. TCU's already converted 1 fourth down on this drive. You have to think down 5 that they'll keep the offense on the field, and indeed they will.
4: Yeah, that's a gutsy call. I mean, it's 3rd and 9, and they just keep on running the football and picking up for themselves a very 4th and manageable position.
3: Boy, a huge play here. It is 4th down with 4:15 to go. Craig is in the shotgun on 4th and short. He'll send a tight end in motion. Rolling out to the near side. Craig going to keep it. Now he throws. Incomplete. Incomplete in the end zone. Bryson may have just gotten a fingertip on it.
4: And I do not know why Craig just didn't deliver the ball in the flat. He had a guy wide open out there, decided not to let it go, threw it back against his body, gets deflected, and the Tar Heels get the ball back. That's just a crit. He had an easy pitch and catch out into the flat.
3: Jeremy Scott, the intended receiver. Bryson, at minimum, bothered it. I'm not sure if he touched it or not, but it doesn't matter. Carolina takes over after this with a 5-point lead from Learfield.

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6: It's been Carolina from the third to the fourth quarter, had a long drive, 13 plays, 70 yards, took almost 6 minutes off the clock, but missed a field goal. So the lead remained just 5, 15-10. Then TCU goes on a 15-play. 66-yard drive, nearly 8 minutes off the clock. It would have tied their longest drive of the season last year as far as plays, and was longer than any drive the Horned Frogs had last year time-wise. But they fail on fourth down and give the ball back to the Tar Heels. TCU is 1 of 5 on fourth down tonight. So the Heels take over on their own 10. 4:05 to go. Remember, TCU has two timeouts, not one. Two timeouts, and there's still the two-minute timeout. So still a long way to go. That's Carolina hands up on June. And it is.
7: That's how you
6: June
7: run football.
6: With a powerful run up the middle. Gets about 5. We hadn't seen June very much today. The leading returning rusher for Carolina with 464 yards a year ago. But he rocketed up the middle for a gain of 5 there.
7: Yeah, that was a very powerful run. And now you're at the point in the game where you got to go take this game. It looks like either team really wants it right now. You got to not wish for it. You don't need to hope for it. You got to take this game from TCU right now.
6: 15-10, Carolina with the lead and the football. Play clock down to 5. Edwards trying to milk that clock. He'll hand it off again to June. June has some room to run. Keeps the legs churning and has the first down. Powerful run by the Jacksonville native to the 23. Jordan Lester with the stop. Gain of 8, though, and a first down.
7: Yeah, great job. Just, you couldn't have said any better. Just a powerful run. You're down 3 minutes to go in the game. You've got your three-minute offense out here. You take DeMond June. You run the ball in between the tackles. If you say you're going to run the football, you say you're going to be tough, now's the time to prove it.
6: Two timeouts for TCU and the two-minute timeout still to go. 15-10 Carolina. Clock moving. They break the huddle with 9 on the play clock. Edwards gets the snap with 1. No, they didn't get the snap off. Carolina, a delay of game.
8: Delay of game, offense, 5-yard penalty, first down.
6: Boy, just a brutal penalty there for Carolina. The only good news is that it comes on first down, so you still have multiple downs to go, but just an error from a veteran quarterback there.
7: Yeah.
6: To not get that snap off in time. Man. So it'll be 2:32 on the clock. An error there for the Heels.
7: Yeah, once again, you go back to talking about not having negative plays. However, once again, you've got to be able to overcome negative plays.
6: Both teams are ready for this play. They can't get the clock right. It's at 2:30. The officials want it at 2:32. Now they get it. June remains in at the running back spot, standing to the right of Edwards. Carolina trying to protect this lead late. Hand off to June. June, left side, is taken down over the 20 to the 21 for a gain of 3. And now TCU will use a timeout. Former Tar Heel Michael Short with the stop. So remember, TCU had thought it had taken its second timeout a little earlier, but when that play was reviewed. That saved the timeout for TCU. So they still have one remaining with 2:29 to go. Second and 12.
7: Honestly, Jones, I can't stress right now, you know, the North Carolina, this football team, week zero, TCU in Ireland. I really believe you've got to remain aggressive, because now what TCU is saying is like, hey, we're going to use our second timeout at second and 12. If we can pick up another one more first down, that's going to put them in a very, very difficult situation. Then all they'll have left is a two-minute timeout warning, and then the one that they have in their pocket. And if you can pick up that first down, you can really, really start milking the clock. And I say that because would love to see the Tar Heels and Coach Petrino be very aggressive in their play calling right now. Why not?
6: 2:29 to go. 15-10 Carolina. Tar Heels looking at a second and 12 after the delay of game penalty after picking up the first down. Made it first and 15. June had the 3-yard run. June back in, has not played much at all today. He is the running back, though, in there next to Edwards. Thurman comes in motion. Heels going to keep it on the ground. No, Edwards pulls it out, dumps it off to Thurman. Near side, Thurman 35. Thurman has the first down. He's out near midfield. Great block on the edge by the freshman Sadler. Helped pop the big play.
7: Great job by Sadler on the edge. You really thought that DeMont June was going to get the ball on that little inside handoff, but that's what we're talking about. An aggressive yet safe play call, and then getting the block from Sadler springs Thurman for a long game. Now you can take this clock down to the two-minute warning.
6: 25 yards on the play. It will go down to the two-minute timeout. TCU will keep its last timeout in its pocket as the Tar Heels on the edge here with a 15-10 lead. We'll take a break here in Dublin. Carolina with the five-point advantage from Learfield.
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6: 2 minutes to go. Carolina 15, TCU 10. A huge first down, a gain of 25 on the play. The Ohio State transfer, Jelani Thurman, now with 4 catches, 94 yards on the day. Can't tell you how good that block was by Sadler not to pick up a flag on the edge, but get the block to help Thurman pick up the yardage needed. And now, with TCU with one timeout, Carolina can get this clock to under 30 seconds. One more first down finishes the game for the Tar Heels. And they just have to execute here in the final 2 minutes with a 15-10 lead.
7: Yeah, no doubt. You know, it's great to see. It's great to see that a guy like DeMond June, who's been on the sidelines the entire game, is ready to answer the call when his name is, answer the bell when his name is called. And so you got to keep your head in the game, never know when you're going to need it. And he gave us a couple punishing runs. Is exactly what we needed. But this is huge right here. If you, they're going to be conservative, use a timeout, maybe get under 30. But man, Jones, we pick up one first down.
6: Carolina 15, TCU 10. Ball is at the Tar Heel 46 on the near hash as the Heels move left to right. June remains in the game. He'll be behind Edwards in the pistol. Carolina has just one receiver in the formation. That's Humphrey out wide left. Edwards in the shotgun, gets the snap. Hands to June, and June fighting hard, gets just a yard on the play. And TCU is going to take its last timeout. Max Carroll with the stop. So TCU takes its last timeout with 1:55 to go. We are going to keep it here just because this one's so tight. 15-10 Carolina with 1:55 to go. June gains a yard there. So it's 2nd and 9 at the 47-yard line. Again, TCU out of timeout. So after this play, Carolina can start milking the clock. 2-minute timeout has also occurred. 15-10 Carolina.
7: Yeah, you start looking at that clock and you're thinking to yourself, hey, you run a play for 5 seconds on second down. They restarted after they unpile everybody with, 1:48 maybe left, 40 seconds clock, and then you got one more of those. It's like, I think we could get this thing, if we don't pay up the first down, we could get this thing, in that 30 seconds or less time range.
6: Have to think the Heels stay conservative here.
7: Yeah, no doubt. But this is when you get a lot of human bodies up near the line of scrimmage, and I wouldn't be surprised if you just try to come off tackle a little bit. That's usually where you can find your space when everybody gets mashed down on the inside expecting an inside run. But they have the fullback out there in the old
6: Peter
7: school
6: Peter Pazanski is the fullback as Edwards going to go under center. Ship is out wide. Cardinals do turn and hand to June. Lowers his head. Pushes over the 50 to the TCU 49. Gain of 4 on the play. And it brings up 3rd down, but the clock will roll. Kelton Mickle with the stop for TCU. So Peter Pazanski, who started as a defensive lineman at Carolina, then an O-lineman, now a fullback, redshirt sophomore from Tampa, in there at that position. Clock is moving. Carolina can snap this with about 1:08 on the clock. They need 5 yards for the first down. They will again go into the true eye. June on the back end of it. Edwards again in turns to June. June powering, still moving. June trying for the stick. He's going to be 1 yard short at the 45-yard line. Boy, he was working hard to try and get that game sealing first down. Hill Jackson Jr. with the stop. It is 4th and 1 from the TCU 45. Carolina's keeping the offense on the field.
7: They're going to try to get him a jump off sides. That's what they're going to do. They're run this thing down, do a hard count, try to get him a jump off sides.
6: And now the officials come in.
8: Going on the field, the runner was stopped short of the line to gain. That play is under further review.
7: Okay, how does this affect the clock?
6: It'll start again.
7: With 12 left, right?
6: For Carolina. Yeah. So the official's going to go take a look. We're at 38 on the game clock. At the moment, 45-yard line for the Heels of TCU, moving left to right. June working hard.
7: Nah, was he ever.
6: He just couldn't quite carry the bodies, at least on the initial call, couldn't quite carry the bodies far enough. Although, I tell you what, I mean, it's so hard to overturn these spots.
7: Let's see. Got a good angle at it right here to look at it where he goes down.
6: We're taking a look at the replay here as they go under the hood.
7: Still moving.
6: Presented by the Honda dealers of the Carolinas. Take your Tar Heel tailgate to the next level of the new Honda. See your Honda dealer of the Carolinas today. Joe, again, it's just so hard to overturn these. It is close, though.
7: Ooh, that ball right there. If that yellow line's dead on, that ball is mighty close. If you pause it, if that yellow line that's on the TV is dead on, like he may have the ball there.
6: 15-10, Carolina with the lead. 38 seconds to go. The officials stopped the clock with 12 on the play clock. Still taking a look at the monitor. It's been a long review. See what Mike Roach has to say.
8: After further review, the ruling on the field is upheld. It'll be fourth down. The game clock and play clock will play as it is, and it'll go on my signal.
6: So they will start the clock on the referee's signal. Carolina has 12 seconds to snap. They are keeping the offense on the field.
7: Yeah, so they're talking, Coach Belichick, you don't reset the clock here. It's just going to start, like you said, with 38, and they should snap it right as it expires. Not snap, but I'm telling you, they're going to try to get them to jump off sides, and then they'll call timeout and bring the punt team
6: out.
7: Yeah,
6: then see what they do after that. They can take another 12 seconds off the clock. Bill Belichick just wanted confirmation that the play clock didn't reset there.
7: You got to run every last ounce of this thing out.
6: They have started the clock. Carolina rushes up to the line. 5 seconds on the play clock.
7: Got him.
6: Carolina may have gotten TCU to jump. They may have gotten the Horned Frogs to move. Flags are in. The officials coming together. If it is on TCU, it's a first down, Carolina, and they're going to win it. Here we go.
8: Offside.
7: Hey!
8: Number 95 causing the offensive player to react. That 5-yard penalty results in a first down.
6: So Marcus Deal
8: the game clock running is also subject to a
6: is
8: 10
6: the man
8: runoff.
6: Who moved.
8: He's put 20 seconds on the game clock at the start of my
6: There is a 10-second runoff, but Carolina does not have to snap the football. On a night marred with penalties for TCU, the 11th of the game is going to be the decider. Carolina does not have to snap it. Edwards is under center. He does not have to snap. He's backing off. Clock down to 8. Carolina, after all the disappointment of a year ago, we're starting fresh in 2026. It's an Irish goodbye. To 10 over TCU in Dublin. The Heels spill out onto the field, celebrating a huge win to kick off year 2 under Bill Belichick. Just a totally different team today. 15-10 the final. Carolina moves to 1-0. TCU falls to 0-1. Both these teams will have a long ride home tomorrow. I'm going to go out on a limb and say the Tar Heels may have a slightly more pleasant one.
7: Ooh.
6: We're going to take a break. Come back, stations. We do owe you one break from in-game action. We'll take it. Dave will then quickly get us into our post-game inventory after that. Obviously, a ton to talk about. We'll go through the stats. We'll get Bryn back up here closer to us. He and Joe will talk about what happened today as Carolina gets the win over the Horned Frogs 15-10. He'll start the season with a victory from Learfield.
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0: in week zero. 15-10, your final score. Postgame begins when we come back after this. It's a winning Saturday for Carolina, 15-10 over TCU from Learfield.
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1: Win over TCU to begin the college football season from Dublin. Dave Nathan back here in our Tar Heel Sports Network studios. We've got a lot to get to over the course of the next hour from both here in the States and across the pond in the wake of Carolina's season opening win. It gets 2026 off to a fantastic start for Bill Belichick's second team in Chapel Hill. Right now, let's take a look at the rest of what's happening on the North Carolina Farm Bureau scoreboard. Helping you is what they do best. Again, one top 25 game in progress. Number 14, USC, taking on San Jose State. Trojans on the board first and up 7-0 with under 3 minutes to play in the first quarter from L.A. Other action to come later on today. State and Virginia, moments away, about 4.5 minutes away from getting started in Charlottesville. Hawaii hits the road and takes on Stanford at 7 o'clock tonight. Same kick time in Tallahassee between Florida State and New Mexico State. Coming up on Thursday, a pair of ACC teams open up their respective seasons. It's Wake Forest and Akron from Winston at 7 o'clock. And then it's Georgia Tech versus Colorado at 8 o'clock this upcoming Thursday. On Friday night at 9 o'clock, number 7 Miami begins its season against the Stanford Cardinal. Later on tonight at 10 o'clock, out of the ACC and out of the top 25, it's Memphis and UNLV. That's a 10 o'clock kick time from Vegas. Currently in the NFL, there is one preseason game going on. It's the Lions and Colts. Detroit leads Indy 25-16 midway through the fourth quarter. Chicago and Tennessee, that's the Bears and Titans, lift off at 6. The Panthers won their final preseason game last night, defeating the Houston Texans 16-13. Carolina finishes the preseason with a record of 3-1 and begins week 1 versus the Bears on September the 13th. The Carolina Tar Heel football team begins in week 0 with a 15-10 win over TCU. Neither team scored in the fourth quarter. The Horned Frogs didn't score after the first. The Tar Heels take this one 15-10, and we'll continue after this from Learfield.
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1: Attention, Tar Heels. If you've had any alcohol as a part of your game day activities, don't get behind the wheel. North Carolina's Governor's Highway Safety Program reminds you, booze it and lose it. Carolina's football team wins it in Dublin 15-10 over TCU. And while we remind you not to get behind the wheel, Joey Yock, I'm guessing the Guinness is flowing down the main streets of Dublin right now. Tar Heel fans happy across the pond.
8: The Guinness is flowing. I got one thing to say. Somebody hand Joe Yock a Guinness right now, because I'll tell you what, that was a fantastic win for the Tar Heels. And the thing that I really, really respect about that game and the North Carolina football team, the coaching staff, was that had the fingerprints of a Bill Belichick football team written all over it. Much tougher on the defensive front seven, much tougher on the offensive line when it really counted. And you could just feel that those games in the past that are coming down, they really grinded out tough times again. Tough games to play. We would struggle or figure out a way to lose those games, but not tonight. Those kids believed in it. They got their hands down in the dirt. They went face mask to face mask, and when it counted, we got the job done in order to win the football game, both on the offensive side and the defensive side. So couldn't be more. Was it pretty? No, but couldn't be more proud of these kids, because it showed an incredible amount of toughness by this 2026 North Carolina football team.
1: It's a 15-10 final. The Tar Heels take down TCU. Carolina heads back to the States 1-0. The Horned Frogs begin this campaign 0-1. Joe, you played for a coach that was famous for saying these early season games oftentimes are more lost than won. And Coach Dykes is going to be left scratching his head at all the miscues, all the plays that cost his team. And certainly, I thought it was a fitting end. The 11th penalty of the game for TCU ices it for Carolina. 100 penalty yards for the Horned Frogs, who've got a lot to work on.
8: Yeah, I mean, you saw both teams, like, it was almost, you got the feels, like, who really wants to put this game away? And I felt as if somebody was going to make that play when it really counted. TCU had a chance to go for it on fourth down going in, and it had the guy open the flat. Carolina was able to get the stop, though, get the ball back. And then the play to Jelani Thurman, it was one of those where a great call by Coach Petrino, because I felt as if they needed to be aggressive to pick up that. And they did an aggressive play, but yet still a safe play. A fake to DeMond June, just put Jelani Thurman out in the flat. C.J. Sadler made a fantastic block to Springer for that long run. And that play right there was absolutely the play of the game. But for Carolina to show that toughness and make the plays defensively and offensively when it counted is what won us that football game.
1: Carolina beats TCU 15-10. Joe Yock, as an offensive player, you know that you want to be balanced. And for Coach Petrino's first game, 29 runs, 28 passes. Billy Edwards Jr., 16 of 28 for 232. And in this kind of grinded-out game, the Tar Heels weren't hugely proficient in running the football. 29 carries, 90 yards. That's an average of just 3 yards per carry. But when the Tar Heels needed to run it, sometimes it's not how far you run it, but it's when you run it, when you want to run it. Carolina got it done.
8: Yeah, and you can't say enough by a kid by the name of DeMond June. Here's a guy that sat on the bench for the entire game. Now, he could have stuck his head in the sand and been pouting about it. He was one of our top running backs as a freshman last year. He was playing behind McGill, playing behind Benjamin Hall, and yet when in the last drive of the game, the coaches trust him to go in there, and he ran the football hard. That's what's called that's a culture thing right there. That's a culture when you get called upon with 3-4 minutes to go in the game, you haven't played the whole game, and you come in and you run the football like that. That's hats off to DeMond June and his not only physical toughness, his mental toughness. What a great job by him.
1: This game was tied at 10. At the end of the first quarter,
9: At the half, it was 12-10 Carolina, the only points in the second half. And Aaron Burrell, 28-yard field goal to give us our final score of 15-10. Joe, just a closing thought in this segment. We've got a lot more. Coach Dykes opted to go for it on fourth down from the Carolina 5 and from the Carolina 10. The Tar Heel defense stopped TCU on fourth down both times.
8: Yeah, what it comes down to is, and I was worried for us because we had moved the ball in the red zone and we got stopped and had to kick field goals, missed a field goal, you know, so differently. So when you don't take advantage of your red zone opportunities, that can definitely cost you the football game. But for the Tar Heel defense, especially on the fourth and, you know, half a yard to go, they lost yardage on. For to see them bow their neck right there and make that stop, the end of the game, I thought Coach Dykes made the right call at the end of the game there. I felt they're in a situation down five, and they had converted some fourth downs already to go for it. But once again, Tar Heel defense really bowed their neck, and you can see the difference between this front seven of this North Carolina defense and this football team. The front seven has improved drastically. They're rolling guys in, they're rolling guys out. All these kids, if you can see the development that they've made especially on that front four of that interior of that defense, is really, really showed itself today. And that red zone on both sides of the football is the thing that really decided this football game.
9: Some cruel twists for TCU, but nothing could be finer than for Carolina to be 1-0. 15-10, your final score. The Tar Heels take down the Horned Frogs to begin 2026. We'll press the pause button here on the Coca-Cola post-game report. When we come back, more from Dublin. Jones will speak with Coach Belichick. Got the play of the game and plenty more to address upon our return. Tar Heels open up the year with a 15-10 win over TCU from Learfield.
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15: My name's Xavier Williams. I'm from Chapel Hill. I would recommend Noble Orthodontics, that friendly atmosphere that they have. It was very welcoming to come in and very informative as well. I really felt like all of my questions were taken care of and addressed appropriately, and felt like the treatment plan that was developed for me really aligned with what I was trying to do. It was a very quick process as well. By the time I scheduled my consultation and by the time I actually started my treatment, the time between there was very short, which was nice for someone that was looking to see results as quickly as possible.
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9: SeatGeek. Be good at seats with SeatGeek, the official ticket marketplace of Carolina football. The Tar Heels win over TCU 15-10. and begin 2026 with a 1-0 record. I'm Dave Nathan. Joe Yock with us as well from GameSight. Joe, the story, I think, of this offseason and coming into to fall camp was just the sheer number of new faces, whether there were new hires on staff, transfers, freshmen. There's a lot of different places you can go to find people to help out your football program. And a lot of those newcomers played a big role in helping the Tar Heels to this five-point win today.
8: Newcomers were freshmen, and then some of those newcomers were transfers. But you could really see a football team that played together tonight. But I look at, if you want to point out individuals, you know, here's one that just that nobody ever thinks about when they're you know, how do you win a football game? But you take a freshman like C.J. Sadler, who's was all recruited to be able to make plays, catches, make people miss, do all those things, and he's a freshman on the football player out on the football field, and he made a block for Jelani Thurman that allowed that long run to happen. That doesn't happen. That helps seal the ball game. So it's all those little disciplines that they do. A guy like Jalen Harvey, how I was just watching how hard he was playing every snap, and then you have older transfers, you know, and I'm really looking forward to listen to Brent talk about how he felt Billy Edwards played, from the aspect of some of the good things he did, some of the bad things he did, but overall he showed that leadership and that guts that we needed, you know. And then you've got, you know, all the way the backs came along, and Jaden Patterson, to watch him defend and see his growth. Like, there's just so many positives out there with a really, really young football team.
9: You mentioned Thurman. He had a big game. And as a wide receiver, Joe, you're going to love this number right here. Thurman had more yards after the catch than any other Tar Heel had in receiving yards. That's a big number for a guy that went four catches, 94 yards, 73 yards after the catch. And you talk about the block by Sadler. Those yards don't happen without your teammates.
8: Yeah, and Jelani Thurman, you know, the what you see in this football team is the fingerprints of its two main coaches. One, Bill Belichick, obviously, defensively, getting in the trenches, getting down in the front seven, getting after people, and then offensively, Bobby Petrino, to be able to make that call to Jelani Thurman. And he went to Jelani Thurman a lot because what are the fingerprints of Bobby Petrino? He loves using the tight end in that passing game, and he did it very effectively today with Jelani Thurman.
9: Early on in the season, and again, Carolina beats TCU 15-10. We're often enamored with skill guys and quarterbacks and head coaches and all that, but in the trenches, Carolina's offensive line wasn't called upon to chew up a whole bunch of yards, but again, the Heels ran the football when they wanted to. They protected Billy Edwards Jr. as well. Five guys coming together in week one played some pretty clean football, didn't they?
8: Yeah, I thought what they did really well was protect him in the pocket well. I know we gave up a couple sacks, but those weren't guys coming free. That Billy stood back there and didn't really see anything and had the time but wasn't able to get rid of the football. But overall, they gave him a very, very clean pocket. Do we want to get some things cleaned up in the run game? Most certainly. But that offensive line, you could see that there was a lot more cohesiveness with that group, and it's great having Christo Kelly, especially having him back at that center position. When you take a center position like Christo Kelly and his leadership, you back that up with a quarterback like Billy Edwards and his leadership, sometimes it's not pretty. Sometimes it gets a little bit ugly, but it can still be effective and you can still win ball games, and that's exactly what we did here today.
9: And of those three sacks that Carolina allowed, two came in the first quarter. So for the final three quarters of the game, Edwards Jr. was sacked just the one time. So this was a bunch that I think grew together as the game wore on, as Carolina wears down TCU and wins 15-10. The only scoring after the first quarter, the Tar Heels get a safety on a bad snap on a punt by TCU that's kicked through the end zone, and then a third quarter field goal that gives us our final score 15-10. There were some bumps in the road. The Tar Heels did fumble it away a couple of times, but the defense, it stood strong when it needed to most to get the Tar Heels the opening season win. We'll take another break here on the Coke Postgame Report. Remind you that for 29 years, Top of the Hill Restaurant and Brewery has been a pre- and postgame tradition. Handcrafted beer, great food, and atmosphere. It's where Tar Heels come to celebrate. We've also come close to the top of the hour, so before we take that break, let's pause 10 seconds for a station ID on the Tar Heel Sports Network.

0: It's a 15-10 win for Carolina over TCU, and the Coca-Cola postgame report rolls forward after this from Learfield.
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0: Carolina had three quarterback sacks today. Food Lion Feeds is a proud partner of the Tar Heels and donates 1,000 meals for every sack this year. That's 3,000 meals just today to feed our neighbors experiencing hunger. The Tar Heels, they hungered for a win, and they got one. 15-10, your final. The Heels beat TCU in Dublin. I'm Dave Nathan. Back stateside, we've got Joe Yock and Bryn Renner both in Dublin. We're still waiting Jones' post-game conversation with Coach Belichick in the DirecTV Coach's Corner. Let's bring Bryn in here. Felt like for a good portion of the broadcast, he was on those Rice Krispies commercials with his microphone snapping and crackling and popping. There's just some things we can't control. Bryn, now that we've got you unfettered back in the booth, I want to ask you about Billy Edwards Jr. and being the quote-unquote new guy. You played that role when you came to Carolina. You were the new guy in pro football. But when you're the new guy and you engineer a win like this, what does that do to your Q rating when you move forward into the season?
9: Yeah, man, I'm a little bit biased, and I've known the kid since he was 10 years old. So, you know, his journey is really, really special. A guy hadn't started a game in 2 years. And so, and since he was at Maryland, he got hurt last year at Wisconsin, was going through the transfer portal, and was trying to navigate his way. And that is a really tough position to be in. And to jump right in into a team, win the locker room over, get the starting job, and come pretty much across international waters and lead a team to victory. Now, was it perfect? No. And he'll admit that. He missed some throws. But it was a true pro game. You know, we ran the ball pretty effectively. He took what was given to him. He didn't put the ball in harm's way. And he really facilitated it. And that's what he is as a player. He's a lot like T.J. Yates. I compared those two when he was getting recruited here. I was like, you know, you're very similar. You know, manage the game, get the team in and out of the huddle. What I was really impressed with, and Joe, I think we'd probably talk about this too, no pre- or post-snap penalties. And there was no motion shifts. And in Bobby Petrino's offense, that is what it's about, motion shifts and getting people in the right position. And how about the chef's kiss with the under-center jumping off sides to clinch the game? And, you know, He missed Jordan Shipp down the sideline, and we talked about this after the game, me and him one-on-one. But that's a ball that he can make. He can make that throw, but he reserved the right to kick and gave us a chance to go up by 18. So, you know, look, I thought the defense played outstanding. To hold this TCU team to 10 points as well, you got to give a collective effort. Offense and defense will be played great.
0: 15-10, Carolina beats TCU. Offense, defense, special teams all came together to help orchestrate this win for Carolina. Bryn, next question. It seems like Carolina's got three backs that they can use at almost any point in the game with Hall, McGill, and June. None of those three guys really accrued a whole bunch of numbers, but they each did enough to help Carolina get the win. The tight end room seems pretty loaded when everybody's healthy. And then you look at Jordan Shipp leading the receiving corps, and we'll see what Kekahuna can do and maybe some other guys stepping up. Where do you see this offense now going from week one to week two?
9: Yeah, look, I think we're just scratching the surface of who we can be as an offense, because we had guys step up that hadn't made plays before, and that's really, really good to see. I'll tell you what I'll go back to. Damon June had a holding penalty that cost us a scoring drive, and he got put to the sideline a little bit, and he didn't pout, he didn't whine, he didn't cry, and we needed a four-minute drive. He was the one toting the mail. And that speaks volumes for who the kid is. I thought McGill played really, really well, had critical things. And we also turned the ball.

0: expectations that are really, really high. And so, you know, you're really excited to see that kid manage the game. And like you said, he was slinging it in the rain. It was a good downpour there, and he didn't turn the ball over. So it was really, really good to see.
1: 15-10, it's a Carolina win over TCU. You've heard from Brent and Joe. Let's toss things back into the Carolina locker room. Jones is standing by with Coach Belichick.
2: Yeah, thank you, guys. As you can imagine, a very happy locker room for Carolina as the Tar Heels top TCU 15-10. I'm with the head coach of the Tar Heels, Bill Belichick. Coach, first of all, congratulations. What a great performance. TCU scored a field goal and touchdown in its first two possessions, did not score again. What happened with your defense? What did you like with your defense from that point forward?
3: Yeah, well, the touchdown, of course, came on a short drive after the punt return. They had pretty good field position. But, you know, we just did a better job in the running game and kind of, you know, shut that down. They had about 80-some yards at halftime, and I don't know what they ended up with, but it wasn't, you know, a whole lot more than that. So that was a big difference. And, you know, offensively, we had a couple of long drives. You know, we missed the field goal, and then we had a long drive at the end of the game to run out the clock. So we possessed the ball, didn't score as many points as, you know, we would have liked to, but possessing the ball, you know, just kept that offense off the field. And, you know, just got to like, give a lot of credit to the players. Those guys played hard for 60 minutes in all phases of the game. They really, they competed hard, and it showed up.
2: Felt like your defensive line, to that point, talking about stopping the run better. Gosh, we called those names, Xavier Lewis and Leroy and Mel Card, and it just so many guys up front that seemed to play well today. Did you see that as well?
3: Yeah, once we kind of got settled down a little bit on the outside runs, we did. We kind of forced them to cut back, and those guys did a good job inside. They hit the quarterback. They didn't really let him step up in the pocket and throw much. So, you know, we got a couple sacks, intentional grounding, stuff like that. Those guys played well. And there was good coverage in the back end that forced the quarterback to hold the ball a little bit. So, you know, overall, pretty solid defensive effort.
2: Felt like this was a game where just different guys stepped up in different moments. Demond June hadn't played the whole game, came in and gave you some hard running at the end. C.J. Sadler with a great block on the edge to help the big play late. Just kind of everybody answering the bell when they were asked to.
3: Yeah, it was a good team win, and I really thought that a lot of the guys that didn't even play today that were on the scout teams this week did a great job preparing us for the game so that we could go out and be aggressive and play hard. So, you know, I'll just give everybody credit in the entire roster, the guys that played, a lot of the guys that didn't play, because they all contributed. It was, again, a really good team win for us.
2: Just two more things, Coach. I know you're used to this, and you've been in the spotlight for a long time, but everybody has so much to say about what you or your team does. Is this a little bit personally gratifying for you to have your team come out and play the way they did today?
3: Well, I'm just happy for the players. They've worked really hard. They worked hard through the spring. They worked hard in the summer in training. They worked hard in training camp, and, you know, to have positive results back up that hard work is, you know, reinforces it. So, you know, I think they've been believing in what we're doing, but I think this just gives everybody a little bit more belief, and, you know, we just got to keep building.
2: What happens now? You have a night in Dublin and then heading home. What did you ask of the team to make sure that this thing continues to move forward?
3: Yeah, well, I mean, we had a long journey, and this is the first step. We got a lot of good games to go, and you know, we get ready for East Tennessee, you know, when we get back. But it's good to, you know, learn from this one. TCU is a good football team, and they did some things that we'll have to correct and understand how we can, you know, handle those better the next time it comes up from somebody else. But overall, you know, it's good to make those corrections from a win.
2: Absolutely, and that is what today is, a 15-10 win, Carolina over TCU. Coach, congratulations, and thank you for the time.
3: Yeah, appreciate it, Jones. Anytime. Thank you.
1: And that's Jones with Coach Belichick in our DirecTV Coaches Corner. Tar Heels 15, Horned Frogs 10. That's a final. Jones will rejoin our crew back in the press box in Dublin. I'm still here in our Tar Heel Sports Network studios back in the States. Nay Brown may be joining us a little bit later on as well, plus the Carolina Ford Dealers wrap-up show, which follows network coverage. 15-10, Carolina beats TCU from Learfield.
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6: How about that? 15-10, Tar Heels, 3,612 miles to pick up a season-opening victory as Carolina starts 1-0 for the fourth time in the last 5 years. But I think we can all agree this one feels pretty sweet for Carolina. So many questions for the Heels coming off what was admittedly a disappointing season a year ago. And also, this season's got a long way to go, but what a great way to start it as Carolina gets the victory over TCU. Jones Angel, you've heard from Joe Yock, you've heard from Bryn Renner. Matt Krause has been doing awesome work as normal with his stats and spotting. Ben Alexander is his final game as our chief network engineer, and so glad we had him here. There's been a lot of unique challenges for the broadcast here in Dublin. We can't say thank you enough to Ben for unretiring for one game for us, but he's happy to go shut it down, I think, and go hang with the grandkids after today. And Dave Nathan back in Tar Heel Sports Network studio, as well as John Essek and our whole Learfield team on the Tar Heel Sports Network. Okay, so a lot to talk about here as Carolina gets the win, and I'm sure, Brent, I'm sure you and Joe have already talked about some of this already, so I apologize if we are reiterating something, but to me this was about Carolina's obviously the defensive front, and Carolina, after those first couple of drives, as Coach Belichick said, figuring out a few things on the edge to better push those outside runs back in and doing a good job cleaning those up. And then, quite honestly, the Tar Heels made fewer mistakes. And a lot of times in these first weeks, you lose a game as much as you win it. And it's not like Carolina played mistake-free. There was a couple of big penalties, the missed field goal, some red zone opportunities they let slip by, but they made fewer mistakes, and it felt like that defensive front and the fewer Carolina playing just a little bit cleaner than TCU, particularly in the penalty area, were big deals. What did you guys think?
7: Yeah, I mean, I thought that it was one of those games, and as a Carolina football fan, that you get the feeling in these tight games in the past, it's like, oh no, here we go again. This could happen where they make that final drive and score. But through the offensive line, the defensive front seven, the things that Coach Belichick has built his football teams on, it had those fingerprints all over it. And when it came down to getting a stop when you needed to get a stop, and then it came down to running the football when you needed to run the football, and then the little, you know, a block on the outside by C.J. Sadler. So overall, it couldn't be more – it was ugly, it wasn't pretty, but couldn't be more proud of these guys.
8: That's a different team. Like, that is a different 2026 team that brought in pieces from a lot of different places and stood up and had a will to win. It looked like they were pissed off from last year.
6: Yeah.
8: And it looked like they – that fourth down – when you get a stop like that and continue to defend the run game. I mean, there was runs that were like, yeah, we gave up a couple explosives, but we tackled
6: better.
8: A lot
6: of those were early.
8: They were early, and then we kind of just got gritty, and there was fight, and guys were just digging deep, and the defensive line played really, really well, and the offense did it enough to win. And so, look, like Joe said, it was a gritty win, but I'm just so proud that we kind of got over that hump of, hey, man, like we're here to win.
7: That's right.
6: Yeah.
7: That's right.
6: That's a good point about, I mean, obviously the win is the most important thing. I do think there was some question of, is this team just going to play better football? Like, I mean, Carolina did have some moments in the middle of the season last year where it was playing better. But the start and the end of the year, Carolina didn't play very well. We all saw it. We understand that. And so it was this team going to look just fundamentally better? And I think the answer is yes, regardless of a win or loss. But you enjoy it a lot more, of course, with the win. And so just a lot of positive in that way. Now, this is not a finished product, obviously. But some really nice moments. And we're talking about that D-line. I mean, Leroy Jackson, 8 tackles. Abujade has the big sack in the four after leaving for a little bit after being injured. Xavier Lewis, the young sophomore from Raleigh, 7 tackles, 4.5 tackles for loss. You had McDonald, the linebacker transfer from Syracuse, career high, 11 tackles. A lot of those guys in that front seven. And of course, the back end has to do his job, too. Man, that front seven was active tonight.
8: Yeah, we didn't give up a big passing play either.
6: Yeah.
8: So, Caleb Cost played really, really well in the nickel spot. And there was young corners out there that we have not heard of, and they did not get exposed.
6: Did we say Trey Miller's name once today? And I mean that in a positive way.
8: Yeah. He went out a little bit for a shoulder injury.
6: Yeah, and Kenton Dobson came in and played a true freshman.
8: True freshman.
6: And some big plays, some really nice moments.
7: I'll tell you what, the guy, and I know Melkart Abujade got the MVP of the game, but whether you're in Charlotte, whether you're in Lumberton, whether you're in Eden right now, back in North Carolina, Lissus, you're driving down the road, lay on the horn right now, because the Joe Yock Happy Honker Award goes to Xavier Lewis with 7 tackles, 4.5 tackles for a loss. So put your hand on that horn and start doing some beeping. The Happy Honker goes to Xavier Lewis.
6: I think we got to somehow incorporate that into our Best in the Game, brought to you by Old Dominion Freight Line. Hey, if you're in that freight line, just honk that horn. Yeah, Old Dominion Freight Line works hard to be the best in the game and is proud to support those striving to be the best, and they are certainly a terrific choice. Xavier Lewis with those 7 tackles, 4.5 for loss. I believe 2 of those 4.5 were sacks. So he was very, very active on that defensive front today. Bryn, you said it, and again, I apologize if I'm repeating conversations, but I'm guessing people don't mind. The offense did enough. You know, Billy Edwards, I thought, had some moments. That there was the one throw to Ship that would have been a big one. He was open, but just didn't quite convert. A lot of the talk about Billy Edwards was the veteran nature of what he did, or of just who he was compared to the other quarterbacks that Carolina has at its disposal, who are talented guys as well.
7: Mm-hmm.
6: I thought you saw that veteran nature today, outside of the one time where you got the kind of head-scratching delay a game penalty.
7: Yeah.
6: Outside of that, he just helped the offense run efficiently. Was every throw 100% where you wanted it? No. But he just did things that an old quarterback helps you do, got you out of some bad plays, into some right formations, took a timeout one time when the clock was running down. Just some stuff that you expect an older guy to do.
8: No pre- or post-snap penalties.
6: Yeah, and other than that one delay game.
8: Delay game, and he shouldn't have brought the motion. He should have said freeze and called a timeout. And so I think, you know, what you saw is kind of what you needed for a Belichick team. Look, you scored 15 points. It could have been 24, 20, you know, 30. And he misses Ship down there. He missed a couple throws high, but it was pouring.
6: Yeah.
8: And he didn't, you know, there was no fumbles by him. He took a couple sacks. He had 3 sacks on the day. But, like, he kept us in the ball game enough. And I thought, you know, even the first drive when he threw the ball confidently to Thurman.
6: Yeah.
8: Petrino didn't shy away of, like, Joe mentioned it. He didn't, like, go in the tank and say, you're throwing slant out hitch. Like, he throwing seam balls. And he hit Tretch on the sideline. There's more there. There's more meat on the bone. But I was really proud of the maturity level of going to sling it in the rain and having no fear. And like I said, you know, this is the first time he started in 2 years.
6: Yeah, that's
8: he
6: a good
8: sat
6: point.
8: Out of Wisconsin and had all these expectations and hurt his knee and had to get that fixed. And he did that. And he's worked his tail off and really happy for the young man. I think the sky's the limit for this season.
6: They asked him. I was in a meeting with him. I guess that was just yesterday morning. Time runs different here in Ireland. And they said, you know, what do you think you're going to feel when you go out there? And he said, just gratitude. He said, I'm going to just feel happy that I can play football again. And so I think people are going to get to know Billy Edwards a little bit and really like him. Mature young guy. I say young. He's 23. He jokes how old he is compared to everybody else, but obviously a young guy in total and a mature young man, and really did a nice job. Not perfect, but did a nice job leading things tonight. You mentioned Jelani Thurman. Tarnell's got a weapon there. He's a good player.
7: Yeah. Jelani Thurman, you can tell, like, when you went to practice, you could see how much they wanted to use him. And then, you know, they come out in the first drive. And that first drive, you want to have success. And so as an offensive coordinator, you're going to look and say, well, what guys are going to give me the best chance to have success? And you get the ball to Jordan Shipp, obviously. But then to get the ball to Jelani Thurman, like, he'd become a weapon. And the more film that you get on him, the more they're going to have to guard him, defend him, which can open up things for other very talented players that are on this offense. But I just wanted to say that once again, this team just had that Belichick written all over it. That front seven, offensive line, grinding out for the first downs we needed when it counted down the stretch. So you can see, like, where do you start to be in building a team? And it's in the trenches. And we were so much better in the trenches than we've been in years past.
8: One thing I want to add on that, DeMond June had a holding penalty that called back an explosive run on an outside zone.
7: That's right.
8: And he got – I don't know what the Belichick policy is, but I think they put him on the shelf for a little bit. And for that young man to come back on the four-minute drive and to not fumble and to not lose his poise and confidence, that running back room is special. That's a really good group right there.
6: Yep. A couple of big runs there for the Jacksonville, North Carolina native late. Ben Hall had some good moments. Again, just never felt like Ben Hall had a lot of room to do much when he was in there today. Jalen McGill had a couple of big runs, including his first career touchdown. So certainly a lot of exciting things there. And Carolina needs to get a lot better. There's no question. Needs to pay off some of those red zone trips. But a lot of positives, and especially when you win it, like the Heels did today, 15-10, which means they didn't quite get to 21. Felt like they probably should have. But when they do, which is going to happen, obviously, Duke Energy will contribute $1,000 to its Share the Light Fund. When the Tar Heels light up the scoreboard, Duke Energy's Share the Light Fund brings together customers and communities to help individuals and families that need assistance to pay their energy bills. Learn more by visiting duke-energy.com. Okay, couple of reminders here on the Coke postgame report. We are going to send it to Dave, and he'll finish things up for us here. I'll get final thoughts from Joe and from Bren here in just a second. Couple of things. So Tar Heels don't play next week. It's still a while until they play again. They will be at home two Saturdays from now against East Tennessee State. That is a noon kick in Keenan. So we'll be, of course, there with the Tar Heels and Keenan in a couple of weekends. We do not have a Carolina Football Live this week because of the open date. So we will be back at Top of the Hill for our next edition of the radio show. We had a great crowd and a great show this past week. We'll be there on Thursday, September 10th. So a little bit away. We'll remind you, of course, several times in various outlets before that happens. So we'll be a little bit of time before we're there again. If you are a Carolina Insider podcast listener or podcast arm here on the Tar Heel Sports Network, we are going to have a Rapid Reactions show coming up after this win. Adam Lucas and I will be there. Maybe I'll get Brent or Joe on there, see if they can hop on a Zoom.
8: We'll see.
6: I'm worried about Joe in Dublin after a win like that. So
8: me too. Me too.
7: You better be more worried about Brent.
8: Well,
7: actually, the both of us. That's fair.
8: Tag team duo.
6: So keep an eye. If you're a podcast listener, we'll have some coverage coming up here in just a little bit once we get out of here from Aviva Stadium. So looking forward to all of that. Let's get final thoughts from you guys. Joe, I'll start with you, and then we'll go to Brent. But Joe, a big win here for Carolina.
7: Yeah, I think this is a great, great win to build on. There is still, you've got a good football, you got a great base in this football team, being the offense and defensive lines, and there is just, you saw moments from Billy Edwards, you're like, this guy can play, this guy's got a chance, and if we clean up some things, start scoring in the red zone, and doing some of those things, get some of these other guys involved, the production from the tight end, all those kinds of things are just so many positive, yet at the same time, it's also like, man, There is still so much more that's left in the tank, and you make your most greatest improvements from week one to week two. So it'll be interesting to see what this team puts out against ETSU in a couple of weeks.
6: Brent, what you got?
8: Really happy for this team and these kids. I mean, Christo Kelly, those kids that have played really, really well, and just the whole collective group. It's been a long time, a long 2 years, and every the coaches included. They kind of stuck through it, and really just happy for this team as a whole. And I think, you know, there is more in the tank for this team. I'm glad we have a bye week, settle down a little bit, and then get on the stretch.
6: Yeah, great start, but a long way to go. But, man, isn't it fun to start the way the Tar Heels did today with that 15-10 victory over TCU. So we're going to send it a break. Dave will take you the rest of the way. I do want to say just one more time how much we appreciate Ben Alexander, our chief network engineer. I'm just going to tell you, we had so many technical issues this trip just because Ireland and far away and a lot of different things. And if we didn't have Ben, we may not even been on the air today.
9: So. He may be a wee little lad, but he's a fine lad for sure.
6: So, Ben, man, thank you so much for de-retiring for one game. We're going to miss you as we move through the year. But, man, we are looking forward to covering this team as we move forward. And we got a nice little team here. I mean, Joe Yock and Lee Pace and Matt Krause down here, or former Lee Pace, now Brent Renner. Matt
7: Krause. I got fired already?
6: Yeah, I know. You're booted.
9: They're bringing Pace back on you.
6: Matt doing a great job. Adam Lucas helping us out today. Dave Nathan, John Essick. Man, we got a great group, and we are excited to cover this team with you all season long. We're going to take a break, come back. We will see you back in America. Won't that be nice?
9: Yes.
6: Yeah, let's let that little Irish feel to the Tar Heel Sports Network theme there. Love it.
7: Hey, Jonesy, we do got one more night there.
6: No, what? Yeah. Joe Yock. Hotel room, sir.
9: Yeah.
6: We're getting out of here. Tar Heels.
7: Get the security ready.
6: Yeah, there you go. Tar Heels win this one 15-10. We'll let Dave take you the rest of the way home. What a great way to start the season as the Heels win it by 5. Your field.
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15: Well, our crew in Dublin has packed up and heads back to the hotel, but we here stateside continue on the Coca-Cola post-game report. Dave Nathan reminding you the Tar Heels 15-10 winners in week zero over TCU. And just in case you've forgotten year over year, we've got the Carolina Ford Dealers wrap-up show, which follows network coverage. We'll check back in with Nate Brown, who will certainly have some thoughts after this one gets done. Carolina holds on to a 15-10 lead and beats TCU to begin 2026. Carolina doesn't get this win without its only touchdown of the game. We turn things all the way back to the first quarter with Carolina down 10-3 late in the first stanza. The Heels draw even and then don't trail again.
6: They'll turn and hand to McGill. Stretching to the left. Cuts up at the 5. Touchdown, Carolina. Jalen McGill hits pay dirt for the first time this season for the Heels. And the first time in McGill's career.
16: That's our Coca-Cola play of the game. Passionate fans and an ice-cold Coca-Cola. That's a winning combo. Fan work is thirsty work. Enjoy a Coca-Cola. Jalen McGill helps to pace Carolina's rushing attack. With Benjamin Hall and Damon June, known commodities from last year's team, it was actually McGill with 5 carries, 33 yards, and the only touchdown of the ball game for Carolina in the 15-10 win. Hall, 11 carries, 36 yards, and then June late carries 6 times for 25 yards and helps the Tar Heels melt the clock away and hold on to the 5-point win over TCU. Final score, 15-10. Well, certainly the ETSU game will take on an entirely different feel in a couple of weeks when Carolina hosts ETSU at noon inside Kenan Stadium. A 1-0 record and all the positive things that come out of a game like this will certainly add a different dimension to Kenan Stadium in a couple of weeks' time. So it'll be interesting to see what exactly the home crowd and the home stadium looks like when the Tar Heels open up 2026 in Chapel Hill. Certainly the schedule ahead is tough. ETSU will be a tough opponent, but Carolina fans, I just feel like after what happened today, we'll be primed and ready to go to welcome this team back to Chapel Hill. We've got one more break to take. We'll wrap up our coverage here on the network portion of our broadcast. Then it's the Carolina Ford Dealers wrap-up show. Nate Brown will join me on that. We'll replay Coach Belichick, run through some more of the numbers, and recap what was a fantastic day for Carolina football. 15-10, the Tar Heels hold off TCU from Learfield.
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16: 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Well, our Saturday here on the Tar Heel Sports Network got off to a good start. Carolina beats TCU 15-10. The Heels 1-0 in 2026. The Horned Frogs begin 0-1. Just a totally different vibe a year removed from what happened last year between these two teams inside Kenan Stadium. We'll give you one last look at the North Carolina Farm Bureau scoreboard before the Coca-Cola postgame report to exit stage left as State and Virginia play on into the second quarter. 11-14 to go before halftime. The Cavaliers are out in front of the pack, 17-0. Virginia, again, playing this one in Charlottesville, leads 17-0 over NC State with 11 minutes now to play before halftime. Hawaii and Stanford lift off at 7 o'clock tonight. That's a non-conference game, obviously, for the Cardinal. Florida State steps out of the league to battle New Mexico State tonight at 7 o'clock as well. There is one top 25 team on the field right now. It's number 14, USC, and the Trojans look the part. Up on San Jose State, 28-0 at the break. Memphis and UNLV begin play out west tonight at 10 p.m. Over to the NFL. The Lions and Colts got underway at 1 o'clock this afternoon. This one's all wrapped up here at the bottom of the hour. Detroit 25 and Indy 16. The Bears and Titans, they kick off in about 90 minutes at 6 o'clock from Music City. The Panthers wrapped up their portion of the preseason slate with a 16-13 win over the Texans last night. Week 1 for the Panthers on September the 13th against the Bears. That'll complete our final look at the North Carolina Farm Bureau scoreboard. Helping you is what they do best. And that is a wrap here on the Coca-Cola postgame report. Remember, for select affiliates, we've got the Carolina Ford Dealers wrap-up show to follow. 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Our general manager is Chuck Schrader, network manager Phil Brain. Big thanks again to Ben Alexander Engineering, his final game with us here on the Tar Heel Sports Network. Great at his job. Great father, great husband, great friend, just great all the way around. Doesn't even begin to explain what Ben has meant to all of us here on the network over the course of the last couple of decades. Our network coordinator and studio engineer is John Essick, and we thank Matt Krause and Adam Lucas for all the behind-the-scenes work in Dublin this week, spotting and working statistics and plenty more. For Jones Angel, Joe Yonk, Bryn Renner, Nate Brown and the rest of our crew, my name is Dave Nathan, reminding you that our next broadcast begins with the Reed's Jewelers pregame show. That'll come your way in 2 weeks at 11 a.m. when the Tar Heels play ETSU. Once again, our final score, Carolina 15, TCU 10. And you heard it all right here on the Tar Heel Sports Network.
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16: Pre-game show about 6 hours ago. Nay, goodness, man, what a difference 6 hours makes. You just don't know what you don't know, and these opening games have become all the more curious with the amount of transfers and newcomers and just the shift in college football. But man, whatever you thought you knew about Carolina football back at 10 o'clock in the morning versus right now, what's changed in your mind?
8: Well,
1: let's say a lot has changed from, you say, 6 hours ago. I would say maybe a year and 6 hours ago. So what's changed is it. I'm a little more at ease. Let me put it that way. The offense looked really good. Defense came on well in the second half. Again, we didn't know what to expect, but what I saw on the field is promising.
16: Well, it was promising. Carolina holds TCU to just 10 points, and just from what it needed to do, from an offensive standpoint, it did just enough. Defensively, I think it was better than anybody could have imagined. And then on special teams, I mean, you get the safety, and you kick a very important field goal at the time of the game where you got that. The first drive of last year's game looked like a really professional drive, and the rest of the game was a wash. But this team fought and toughed things out for the full 60 minutes today. And just let me ask you this, Dave. You played with this program for 4 years, and most everybody that you played with was with one program. And there were years where something might have left a bad taste in your mouth, and you were on a lot of good teams and might have been just a game or two here or there. But for all the newcomers that didn't experience last year and fought the way that they did, what does that say about the culture of this program in year two of Bill Belichick?
1: Says a lot. I mean, the guys that come in, they knew what the team was last year. They saw the Bill Belichick hype about not going the way it was actually supposed to go. And they bought in this year big time. Everybody on their team, I think this comes from the core group of guys that's actually there. Belichick wanted this team to be more player-led. So I think the players on the team actually had more to do with the way they came out and performed today than the actual staff itself. But it shows a lot about how fast they gelled and how much they actually want to play.
16: 15-10, Carolina gets the win over TCU. Billy Edwards Jr., we talked a lot about him before the game got started. Poised, composed, veteran player that really hadn't seen a lot of the field in the last few years. 16 of 28 for 232 yards. I don't know what sorts of monikers you want to hang here on Carolina's quarterback, but, man, he ran things that felt like the way that they were supposed to be run.
1: He did. He did. He was a vet out on the field. 232 yards. The main categories, no interceptions, no turnovers. So, I mean, that's all you could take right now. It seems like they're on a great trajectory right now with him. He seems to be level-headed, and he seems to have control of the team, and he seems to have them pushing in the right direction.
16: Nay, as a wide receiver, you made your living going up against defenses and probably watching a lot of defense before you went out there and played. As you watch Carolina's defense play today, especially after the first quarter, what sorts of things jumped out to you about the way that this group carried itself?
1: Biggest thing is they got gassed a couple of times on some of the runs. The stretch play was kind of Achilles' heel for them, but they kept fighting. One thing I can tell you now is number 90, Xavier Lewis, is a monster. So he showed up today. I think that was more on the side of Abujade actually getting, you know, two people on him most of the time, but they made some plays. But defensive-wise, they started to gel. Nobody ever got down on themselves. Last year, you could tell some of the times they were out in the field arguing with each other and just not playing as a team. And it seems like he's got these guys ready to go now.
16: Yeah, what's interesting about Xavier Lewis is that all the talk before the game was about another number 90, and that's Reese Verhoef on special teams, who wasn't able to give it a go today. But there's no doubt coming out of the game, number 90 on defense, Xavier Lewis, homegrown kid from out of Raleigh. Day, listen, you grew up in Reidsville. You are homegrown yourself, man. There's just something about being from the state and going to play for Carolina that brings out the best in a lot of players, doesn't it?
1: Yes, it does. It's a pride thing. You know, you grow up hearing about the schools inside of the state, and when you actually get that opportunity to be a part of one of those schools in the state, you know, everybody's looking at you. You can't go anywhere without somebody knowing you, and you definitely want to leave a good taste in everybody else's mouth as well. So it's always something to prove when you're playing on your home turf.
16: Closing thought here with Nay Brown on the Carolina Ford Dealers wrap-up show. The Tar Heels beat TCU today in Dublin, Ireland, 15-10. After an opener like last year, the rest of the year almost feels like you're pushing a boulder uphill to try to get things back on the right path. And finishing 4-8 and 2-6 in the ACC, it was a tough road to hoe for Carolina in 2025. But when you get that first win, and it comes in the opener on a neutral field against a team from a power league like TCU, all of a sudden, you got the wind at your back. There's a lot of optimism. The air's a little fresher. The sun's a little warmer. The birds chirp a little bit louder. How do you anticipate this team returning back to Kenan Stadium, and what awaits them from a fan enjoyment standpoint now that they've had a little bit of success?
1: They just have to stay even keel. Winning cures a lot of things. Now, nobody can say that this game was perfect by any means. There's always going to be a lot of things to improve on, but there's nothing better to improve on than a win. So once they get back, you know, people are going to tell them, okay, well, this is the year. This is what we've got going on. But I think Belichick and the staff will make sure everybody is even keel, knowing this is just one game and it's going to be a long season with a tough road coming ahead. But a win is a win, and we'll take it any way we can get it.
16: Listen, if anybody's even keel, you sound the exact same as you did this morning. Now that we know the result, you said you were kind of cautiously optimistic, man, but you just sound so level-headed.
1: Yeah, you have to be. There's no need to get too high. No need to get too low. Huh? Just go in and even it on out. Just ride that wave and see where you end up.
16: Man, that's what makes Nate Brown a pro player here on the Carolina Ford Dealers wrap-up show. Listen, Nate, we appreciate all your insight, wit, and wisdom on pregame and postgame. Enjoy a little time off, sign some autographs, and we'll be back in touch here in a couple of Saturdays when ETSU comes calling.
1: I can't wait to get back to the house.
16: Man, Reidsville's finest, the great Nate Brown with us on the Carolina Ford Dealers wrap-up show. We'll hear from Bill Belichick and Jones again, their post-game conversation on the way when we return to the Carolina Ford Dealers wrap-up show. 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
16: 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Carolina's game synced up to the tune of a 15-10 win over TCU today in Ireland. Dave Nathan welcoming you back to the Carolina Ford Dealers wrap-up show. Jones and Bryn and Joe and the rest of our crew have packed up overseas, but we're with you until the top of the hour. We just heard from former Tar Heel and former Philadelphia Eagle, the great Nay Brown, to lift things off here on our second post-game show. We'll take a look at some updated scores and stats. Again, Virginia still leads State 17-0 late in the second quarter. We'll preview what's ahead for this Carolina football team. But as we look back on today, a 15-10 final, we go into the Carolina locker room afterwards. Jones caught up with the winning head coach, Bill Belichick.
6: Coach, first of all, congratulations. What a great performance. TCU scored a field goal and touchdown in its first two possessions, did not score again. What happened with your defense? What did you like with your defense from that point forward?
10: Yeah, well, the touchdown, of course, came on a short drive after the punt return. They had a pretty good field position. But, you know, we just did a better job in the running game and kind of, you know, shut that down. They had about 80-some yards at halftime, and I don't know what they ended up with, but it wasn't, you know, a whole lot more than that. So that was a big difference. And, you know, offensively, we had a couple of long drives. You know, we missed a field goal, and then we had a long drive at the end of the game to run out the clock. So we possessed the ball, didn't score as many points as, you know, we would have liked to, but possessing the ball, you know, just kept that offense off the field. And, you know, just got to give a lot of credit to the players. Those guys played hard for 60 minutes in all phases of the game. They really, they competed hard, and it showed up.
6: Felt like your defensive line, to that point, talking about stopping the run better. Gosh, we called those names, Xavier Lewis and Leroy and Mel Card, and just so many guys up front that seemed to play well today. Did you see that as well?
10: Yeah, once we kind of got settled down a little bit on the outside runs, we did. We kind of forced them to cut back, and those guys did a good job inside. They hit the quarterback. They didn't really let him step up in the pocket and throw much. So, you know, we got a couple sacks, intentional grounding, stuff like that. Those guys played well. And there was good coverage in the back end that forced the quarterback to hold the ball a little bit. So, you know, overall, pretty solid defensive effort.
6: Felt like this was a game where just different guys stepped up in different moments. Damon June hadn't played the whole game, came in and gave you some hard running at the end. C.J. Sadler with a great block on the edge to help the big play late. Just kind of everybody answering the bell when they were asked to.
10: Yeah, it was a good team win, and I really thought that a lot of the guys that didn't even play today that were on the scout teams this week did a great job preparing us for the game so that we could go out and be aggressive and play hard. So, you know, I just give everybody credit in the entire roster, the guys that played, a lot of the guys that didn't play, because they all contributed. It was, again, a really good team win for us.
6: Just two more things, Coach. I know you're used to this, and you've been in the spotlight for a long time, but everybody has so much to say about what you or your team does. Is this a little bit personally gratifying for you to have your team come out and play the way they did today?
10: Well, I'm just happy for the players. They've worked really hard. They worked hard through the spring. They worked hard in the summer in training. They worked hard in training camp, and, you know, to have positive results back up that hard work is, you know, reinforces it. So, you know, I think they've been believing in what we're doing, but I think this just gives everybody a little bit more belief, and, you know, we just got to keep building.
6: What happens now? You have a night in Dublin and then heading home. What'd you ask of the team to make sure that this thing continues to move forward?
10: Yeah, well, I mean, we got a long journey, and this is the first step. We got a lot of, you know, a lot of good games to go, and you know, we get ready for East Tennessee, you know, we get back, but it's good to, you know, learn from this one. TCU is a good football team, and they did some things that we'll have to correct and understand how we can, you know, handle those better the next time it comes up from somebody else. But overall, you know, it's good to make those corrections from a win.
6: Absolutely, and that is what today is, a 15-10 win, Carolina over TCU. Coach, congratulations, and thank you for the time.
10: Yeah, appreciate it, Jones. Anytime. Thank you.
16: That's Bill Belichick with Jones following Carolina's 15-10 win today over TCU. We'll roll back the stats, update you on some scores, and look ahead to the remainder of Carolina's football season. 5-point win today for the Tar Heels over TCU, 15-10 from Learfield.
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16: 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Shine in the My Verizon app. The Tar Heels overcome a couple of turnovers. TCU cannot overcome 11 penalties for 100 yards in the 15-10 Carolina W. Individually, Billy Edwards Jr., 16 of 28 passing for 232 yards. Now, there were no touchdown passes. There were no interceptions, just a very heady debut by Carolina's new quarterback, completing almost 60% of his passes. Ground attack, nobody had any more than 36 rushing yards. Collectively, the Heels carried 29 times for 90 yards. Hall, McGill, and June all got carries. McGill was the only Tar Heel who scored a touchdown, and that was a big score for the Tar Heels in what was kind of a wild first quarter that saw the Heels go up 3-0 with about 5 minutes gone by in the game. TCU then tied the game and later took the lead 10-3 before the McGill touchdown with 1:04 to go in the second quarter. And little did we know at the time, after there were 20 total points scored in the first 15 minutes, that there would only be 5 points scored the rest of the way. The Tar Heels get a safety in the second quarter, take a 12-10 lead into the halftime locker room, and then get that Burrell 28-yard field goal with about 10 minutes to play in the third to make it 15-10. And while both teams had some lengthy possessions after that, neither team could score, and it ends up 15-10. Jelani Thurman had a big game for Carolina in the receiving core. The tight end, 4 catches, 94 yards. 73 of those yards were after the catch. Jordan Shipp, old reliable, 5 catches for 71 yards. Tretch Kekahuna had 3 catches for 38 yards. Nobody else had any more than 1 catch for Carolina. Jaden Craig, new quarterback for TCU, goes 20 of 32 for 175 yards. Like Carolina's quarterback, no touchdowns, no interceptions. Payne had 142 yards rushing for TCU. 48 of those yards came on one of his 25 carries. Through the air, Small was the go-to guy for the Horned Frogs. 9 catches. He was targeted 11 times, 65 yards for TCU's leading wide receiver in Carolina's 15-10 win. All told, while the Tar Heels struggled on third down, converted just 3 of 11, did convert their only fourth down opportunity. TCU was 7 of 17 on third downs and just 1 of 5 on fourth downs. One of those missed fourth downs went as the botched snap on the punt turned into a safety, which netted Carolina a couple of points. TCU had some woes in the red zone, went for it inside the 10 a couple of times on fourth down, couldn't convert, and so the Horned Frogs 2 of 4 inside the 20, while Carolina was 3 of 4. Time of possession, TCU held the ball for almost 29 minutes. The Tar Heels had it for just shy of 23 minutes. The Heels did cough up a couple of fumbles. TCU lost it once on a fumble. Both teams with three sacks and the 15-10 win for Carolina over TCU. Those are the stats presented by Verizon. And when we come back to wrap things up here on the Carolina Ford Dealers Wrap-Up Show, we'll take a look at the road ahead. It's a long one for the Tar Heels, who begin 2026 1-0 after the 15-10 victory over TCU from Learfield.
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1: Hey there, this is Henry Taylor, and here's what you can find on chapelboro.com today. A G20 event called the G20 Innovation Ministerial is set to be held at the Carolina Inn on Tuesday, September 1st and Wednesday, September 2nd. The forum will gather artificial intelligence leaders from across 20 countries to hear speakers and panels discussing how AI and emerging technologies can shape both economic growth and global innovation. The town of Chapel Hill issued a release on Thursday warning community members of increased traffic and security measures as a result. Head to our news section for the details. Cameron Finns, a 7-foot center who transferred to UNC from South Dakota, is now ineligible to play for the Tar Heels after a ruling from the Tennessee Court of Appeals Wednesday. Go to our sports section for the latest. And finally, head to our town square section for a Dolly Parton column from Gene Bolduc, a pumpkin column from Andrew Taylor Troutman, and two Carolina football columns from Art Chansky and David Glenn. All of that and more on chapelboro.com.
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0: Upcoming events in our community. The town of Chapel Hill is rewriting its land use management ordinance for the first time since 2003. And town officials want your feedback before the town council takes a final vote this fall. Chapel Hill is hosting a drop-in open house at the Chapel Hill Public Library Thursday, September 10th from noon to 2 p.m. and then again from 6 to 7:30. You're invited to come out, ask questions, get info, and weigh in with your thoughts. 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
1: Hey there, this is Henry Taylor, and here's what you can find on chapelboro.com today. A G20 event called the G20 Innovation Ministerial is set to be held at the Carolina Inn on Tuesday, September 1st and Wednesday, September 2nd. The forum will gather artificial intelligence leaders from across 20 countries to hear speakers and panels discussing how AI and emerging technologies can shape both economic growth and global innovation. The town of Chapel Hill issued a release on Thursday warning community members of increased traffic and security measures as a result. Head to our news section for the details. Cameron Finns, a 7-foot center who transferred to UNC from South Dakota, is now ineligible to play for the Tar Heels after a ruling from the Tennessee Court of Appeals Wednesday. Go to our sports section for the latest. And finally, head to our Town Square section for a Dolly Parton column from Gene Bolduc, a pumpkin column from Andrew Taylor Troutman, and two Carolina football columns from Art Chansky and David Glenn. All that and more on chapelboro.com.
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4: 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One is in Siler City and the other is in Pittsburgh. 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

0: Upcoming events in our community. The town of Chapel Hill is rewriting its land use management ordinance for the first time since 2003. And town officials want your feedback before the town council takes a final vote this fall. Chapel Hill is hosting a drop-in open house at the Chapel Hill Public Library Thursday, September 10th from noon to 2 p.m. and then again from 6 to 7:30. You're invited to come out, ask questions, get info, and weigh in with your thoughts. 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
5: 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We're finding new ideas together. We do have clients who come to us with plans and we'll then modify those drawings. But most of the time people come to us with Pinterest boards, house profiles with various pictures of homes or places they've stayed, and they say, you know, we like all these things, and it's our job to distill that down to something on paper that they love and is feasible to build and coincides or aligns with their budget. We find designs that we know are feasible, that meet budgets, and if they don't, we find solutions to make them meet the budget, and then we go and build them.
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1: Hey there, this is Henry Taylor, and here's what you can find on chapelboro.com today. A G20 event called the G20 Innovation Ministerial is set to be held at the Carolina Inn on Tuesday, September 1st and Wednesday, September 2nd. The forum will gather artificial intelligence leaders from across 20 countries to hear speakers and panels discussing how AI and emerging technologies can shape both economic growth and global innovation. The town of Chapel Hill issued a release on Thursday warning community members of increased traffic and security measures as a result. Head to our news section for the details. Cameron Finns, a 7-foot center who transferred to UNC from South Dakota, is now ineligible to play for the Tar Heels after a ruling from the Tennessee Court of Appeals Wednesday. Go to our sports section for the latest. And finally, head to our town square section for a Dolly Parton column from Gene Bolduc, a pumpkin column from Andrew Taylor Troutman, and two Carolina football columns from Art Chansky and David Glenn. All of that and more on chapelboro.com.
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0: Upcoming events in our community. The town of Chapel Hill is rewriting its land use management ordinance for the first time since 2003, and town officials want your feedback before the town council takes a final vote this fall. Chapel Hill is hosting a drop-in open house at the Chapel Hill Public Library Thursday, September 10th from noon to 2 p.m. and then again from 6 to 7:30. 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